0: to him. And of course, you know, we all see the velocity, but what's incredible is because of that unusual arm angle where it's a little bit lower, it's about three quarters rather than over the top, his fastball actually gets ride so incredibly, Jim, his fastball looks faster than it actually is for a hitter in terms of how they react to it. Last 168 batters he's faced, he struck out 68. He's allowed two extra base hits in 168 batters, both of those doubles, no home runs, just one run allowed, a 0.20 ERA. It's staggering how good he is. And the command, which you referenced, nine walks among those 168 batters.
1: Yeah, he's pitching to a 150 ERA. His teammate Kyle Harrison pitching to a 157. Something's going good in that secret sauce in Milwaukee. Now, keep it on the mound. The Dodgers getting seven stellar frames from Roki Sasaki a few nights ago. Considering the injuries to their staff, how important is his emergence?
0: This is like the finishing touch for this rotation because, of course, you know, they have Yamamoto and they have Shohei Ohtani, and at some point they're going to get Blake Snell back. At some point they're going to get Tyler Glasnow back. I think Robleski is has been one of the most underrated players in baseball so far this year, and now Roki Sasaki. When he was available to come here from Japan, every team wanted him. He wound up picking the Dodgers, and as you remember, last year he's very up and down.
1: Yep.
0: Command was
1: yep.
0: off. His stuff was kind of off. Even in the postseason when he emerged as a relief option, they always had somebody warming up in the bullpen because they didn't know exactly what they were going to get out of him on a given day. But right now, with his adjustment with his splitter, he's changed it, the grip, so that his velocity is increased by 8 miles per hour in that pitch. It's a devastating combination. And he has looked great in his last three starts. Dodgers have riches to the point that if Tarek Skubal is traded, I think if the Dodgers are in the market for help, it may not necessarily be a starting pitcher they're looking for, but maybe some filling in their everyday lineup.
1: More from Buster Olney and the Cubs and Giants coming up. Let's pause 10 seconds for station identification. 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
1: And time for our fantasy preview. Looking at the week ahead, our insider eyes, a pair of hitters, Parks, in this week's fantasy forecaster.
3: I'm Tristan H. Cockcroft here with your week 11 fantasy baseball preview.
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3: The Athletics travel to their future home in Las Vegas, playing six home games at Las Vegas Ballpark, one of the most hitting-friendly environments in professional baseball. The venue's park factors are similar to those at the A's current home field, Sutter Health Park, meaning this is a week to load up on their hitters as well as those from the visiting Brewers and Rockies.
6: And the 0-1 pitch is swung on, hit into left center, and it's going to fall in for a base hit. Hertz will score, Soderstrom to third base, and the A's lead it 6-5.
3: Tyler Soderstrom, available in nearly 30% of ESPN leagues due to his early season struggles, was hitting 400 with three home runs over his past 12 games entering play on Sunday, and that makes him a must-add for this week of favorable matchups. Those Vegas visiting Rockies, by the way, begin their week with three games at Coors Field, the most favorable hitters park in baseball, so make sure you have hitters.
7: Hunter Goodman says goodbye for the seventh time this year.
3: Hunter Goodman.
7: Touch of all time, Jake McCarthy, the Grand Tour.
3: And Jake McCarthy in all of your fantasy lineups. The Red Sox's Peyton Tolley is the two-start value of the week.
8: Swag and a miss right by him. Three straight 96-mile-an-hour heaters at the top of the zone, and he strikes out Canario on all three.
3: Available in more than half of ESPN leagues, Tolley has scored double-digit fantasy points in six of his eight starts thus far, and now he'll face the Rays and Rangers, offenses that have performed significantly worse against lefties than righties. Note that the Tigers have an outside chance at getting two-time defending Cy Young Award winner Tarik Skubal back into the rotation during Week 11.
9: Skubal kicks his 80th pitch, a 1-2 half swing, strike three. Swing and a foul tip into Dingler's glove, strike three. And that is strikeout number 10 on the day for Tarik Skubal.
3: The lefty was electric in his minor league rehabilitation start for Class A West Michigan on Sunday, hitting 99 miles per hour with his fastball. And if the team announces his potential activation for a Friday or Saturday start against the Guardians, he'd be worth immediate activation in all fantasy leagues despite any possible pitch count for that game. Keep tabs on Scooble status and find all remaining rankings and projections with my Forecaster, which you can find updated regularly on ESPN's Fantasy Baseball page.
1: Yes, we will do just that. Amazing how fast Scooble's come back from that elbow surgery back on the bump. Coming up next on Baseball Tonight, presented by Grainger.
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15: Jim Baskel back on baseball tonight. We are presented by Granger, taking it a first pitch for the Giants and Cubs from Wrigley Field. They've split the first two in this series. Pete Crow Armstrong, a pair of home runs helping to set up the Cubs walk-off winner yesterday. Cubs have the most walk-off wins this season at 8-5. Again, five of their last six home wins have come via the walk-off. Let's bring back Baseball Tonight analyst, host of the Baseball Tonight podcast, Buster Olney. And Buster, Chicago has a pair of 10-game winning streaks this year, yet they come in only three games above 500. Why has the road been so uneven for Chicago?
16: Because the pitching, generally speaking, is not that great compared to what we're seeing in this era of great pitching. The Cubs go into this game tonight ranked 29th out of 30 teams in starting pitching average velocity. In other words, when you've got guys like Mizorowski and Harrison throwing, you know, big numbers up on the board in miles per hour, the Cubs have a relatively pedestrian staff. They rank 27th out of 30 teams in strikeout ratio. That is something that they're going to have to address at the deadline. Look, it wasn't like it was a big part of the plan to come in this year. They knew they had a great defense. They thought they would have more stuff, but they've been really hurt by injuries to guys like Cade Horton. So I think as we get closer to the trade deadline, you'll see them be aggressive for a Freddy Peralta, maybe a Joe Ryan, maybe an Alcantara.
15: Meantime, Pete Crow Armstrong, 11-game hitting streak, 413 over that span, five home runs, nine knocked in, OPS over 1,200. We know about the stellar D. His WAR is 3.5. Can you speak to his importance to this Cubs team to help keep them afloat right now?
16: I think Craig Counsell's right what he said yesterday, that when he gets going like this, you don't want to miss a pitch because he's been streaky throughout his career. And the cold streaks can get ugly and he can, you know, dump his helmet on the ground. He can talk to himself. But man, when he gets hot, he can carry them. And especially given where they are right now, where they're trying to keep up with the Brewers in the National League Central, he's been incredibly important.
15: Meantime, Tony Vitello, how do you suppose or what do you suppose he's learned in this, his first season in a Major League Baseball dugout coming from the college ranks?
16: Wow, that it's a long season, and on top of that, he probably has a sense that there are a lot of people in this sport that want him to fail, and that's just the reality of the situation, because he's to making the jump from college to professional baseball. And I actually think there's not enough information to judge. You know, early in the year when Matt Chapman and Willy Adames and Rafael Devers are struggling, then I think it's hard to judge him when you have the three best players, highest paid guys on your team who are not performing well. Any manager is going to look bad. On top of that, the pitching has not been nearly as good as what the Giants anticipated when they made their moves during the offseason. And Tony, because he's in this position of making the jump from the University of Tennessee to the Giants, he's getting a lot of scrutiny. And Jim, I think some of it's unfair. The players haven't performed.
5: Yeah. And the pitching staff ERA, by the way, has jumped post Patrick Bailey trade as well for the San Francisco Giants, who carry the second worst record in the National League into first pitch. He's Baseball Tonight analyst, host of the Baseball Tonight podcast, Buster Olney. Buster, always good to talk baseball with you.
16: All right, Jim. Always fun. Thank you.
5: Buster Olney, our Major League Baseball insider, are built by the Home Depot. How doers get more done. Trevor McDonald on the mound for San Francisco. 2.37 ERA in his first three starts. 0-3, 7.20 on that earned run average in the last three. Jameson Taillon for the Cubs, 4.24, first seven starts on the ERA, 6.49 in his last five starts. 20 home runs allowed this season, the most in the bigs. Cubs seeking their first home series win since a four-game sweep of the Reds a month ago. Chicago's Ian Happ with our Boog Shambi.
13: Holy cow, it's been an up-and-down year for the Chicago Cubs. Can you take me through winning 20 of 23 and then losing 10 in a row? It's been a wild ride.
17: Yeah, it has been a wild ride. It's been a roller coaster. I think not exactly how you draw it up. A little bit more consistency would probably help the heart. But the place we sit today is not, it's not bad. You know, it's not exactly where we want to be, but I think the most important thing is just moving forward and understanding that whatever's happened, and go forward from there.
13: For you in particular, you've delivered your typical outstanding season. The power's probably come a little earlier than we've seen in the last couple of years. Take me through how you felt at the plate, left and right, but just in the overall.
17: Yeah. I think overall, you know, a little bit ups and downs, that's kind of how it goes. I think a little bit more swing and miss than I wanted early, and then kind of settled into a nice groove where we're feeling pretty comfortable and had, over the last couple weeks, some really good at bats. So, yeah, I think for me, Wrigley's played a little bit more friendly this year early, and certainly a little bit more power than it is accustomed to in April and May for me, but yeah, a lot of good things to pull from.
13: Speaking of Wrigley, my partner tonight is Doug Glanville, and he wanted me to ask you about this. He says that you defend your home turf in terms of the specific position of his home ballpark better than any defender in all of baseball. Can you comment on that? And then also just the idea of when you felt like, okay, left field at Wrigley, these are the things I need to know and understand.
17: Yeah, it's a high compliment. I appreciate it. Yeah, I think Wrigley, it's definitely unique, right? You have the brick wall, you have the sun, the wind, and the park playing different every day. So I think I've learned a lot over the last 4 years playing left field every day. I think, you know, being there every single day, starting in kind of second half of 21, early 22, you just got really comfortable with the elements out here and what you have to do on a daily basis to prepare for it. And I think I do a really good job of getting the ball into second base and playing the wall here and understanding kind of those little things.
13: I'll make it personal for a second. I have a friend in town from England, and he's gotten a chance to see two Cubs games for the first time ever see baseball. But his biggest question is, I think it's good for you as someone who's played 150 plus games a bunch of times. He is stuck in the idea of English Premier League football and how often they play, and then asking, how do you do it? How do you play every day? And what is the mindset that it takes?
17: From a physical standpoint, right, you have to prepare your body every day, and you have to get used to a good routine to prepare your body. But the hardest part is the mental side, and every single day knowing that you have to work on your craft and then execute, perform, and get results. And so we don't get a lot of days to just work without results at the end of the day, so the mental part of that can be really challenging.
13: Weather tonight, wind blowing in, out, what do you got?
17: Yeah, it seems in. Seems in, don't love it. I think it's going to be in. I think we got a little report that it might be gusting up to 25 in towards the start of the game, so keep it low. Shoot low, Sheriff, today.
13: All right, there you have it right there. Ian Happ with the weather on the 10s and 20s. Let's head it back to the studio, Jim Basquiat.
5: All right, Boog, thanks so much. How about this? A pair of 5-for-5 guys today. Sebastian Rivero, the backup catcher for the Angels, 5-for-5, 6 knocked in. Joe Adell, 4 hits, 4 runs scored. Angels over the Dodgers, 13-5 to avoid the brooms in the freeway series. Their bottom 4 batters in the lineup,
15: 13 for 15, 10 RBIs, 10 runs scored, and there was another 5-for-5 guy today.
18: Here's the 1-0. Swing and a drive. Deep right field. This one is back, and this one is gone! Carson Benj, solo home run. 6-2 Mets. It's the first four-hit game of Carson Benj's career.
15: Tack on a triple, and you got 5 hits for him, and the Mets 7-3 winners over the Padres. As heard on 880 ESPN New York, they take 2 of 3 from the Friars. Coming up next on Baseball Tonight, first pitch, Giants Cubs, the winner wins the series. 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
5: Jim Basquiat back on baseball tonight. Let's get you caught up on other action around the bigs on this day. The Blue Jays rallied past the O's 6-4, scoring five times in the sixth. Rangers blanked the Guardians 10-0. Four home runs backing Jacob DeGrom. Starling Marte, a three-run shot to back six strong from Cameron Noah and Noah Cameron, I should say. Royals over the Twins 6-5. A's get a 5-0 win over the Astros. Nick Kurtz, Brent Rooker went deep, backing Cage Jump, who's terrific so far for Oakland. 6 1/3, I should say Vegas, right? 6 1/3 scoreless. They beat the Astros 5-0. And Gabriel Moreno, he had himself a day at the plate as the Diamondbacks avoid the series sweep of the Nationals. That's a 5-1 win for Arizona. They combined for 21 runs in the series opener, 18 by the Giants, took 10 innings to play 5 yesterday, a walk-off for the Cubs. Tonight provides the rubber game from Wrigley Field for the Giants and Cubs. For the call, let's send you to Doug Glanville and John Ciambi.
13: 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What are you looking at for tonight's game?
0: And I'm watching for the home run. I mean, Jameson Taillon has given up 20 home runs this season. It's really hurt him. He doesn't walk a lot of batters. So I see the Giants, and I look at their order, and I see these key lefties from Devers to Lee to Arias to Eldridge. They are going to be a key factor in doing damage, and so Taillon's going to have to manage that. And on the flip side, the pitcher on the Giants side, Trevor McDonald, he's about the sinker baller. So the Cubs are going to have to figure out how to elevate him. And Ian Happ, I see, as a big centerpiece of being able to accomplish that, as long as Pete Crow Armstrong is being the catalyst.
13: All right, as we look at tonight's matchup between the Giants and the Cubs, one of the things for the Cubs, they have struggled offensively. Who's someone they need to step up?
0: Well, the Cubs, absolutely, he is stepping up. Pete Crow Armstrong at the top of the order has been electric. The 5 home runs over this streak of 11 games. They need him to be that because he basically won the game yesterday, so single-handedly.
13: All right, as the Cubs take the field, their home white pinstripes, let's give you the starting lineups. 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For the visiting Giants, managed by Tony Vitello, a record of 25-38, Casey Schmidt will lead it off for the 8th straight game. He'll play left field. Rafael Devers bats second at first base. Luis Arraez in the third spot is at second base. Willie Adames will hit cleanup and play shortstop. Junghoo Lee's been swinging a hot bat, and he'll hit fifth in right field. Bryce Eldridge, the DH, batting sixth. Matt Chapman hits seventh at third base. Daniel Susek hits eighth at catcher. And batting ninth, it'll be Drew Gilbert. He'll patrol center field. For the Cubs, 34-31. Pete Crow Armstrong atop the order in center. Moises Ballesteros will DH and hit second. Michael Busch will bat third and play first base. Alex Bregman across the diamond from him, and he's at third base hitting cleanup. Ian Happ will hit fifth in left field. Seiya Suzuki bats sixth. He'll play right field, batting seventh. Tonight's shortstop is Nico Horner for the Cubs as Dansby Swanson sits again. Pedro Ramirez will bat eighth. The switch hitter will play second base, and Carson Kelly will bat ninth. He will do the catching. Painting the Corners brought to you by Sherwin-Williams. Capture moments in color with paint made to last. Quickly on the pitching matchup, Dougie, what are you looking for out of Taillon?
0: Taillon's got to keep the ball in locations to minimize damage. He's given up a lot of home runs. And McDonald on their side, sinker baller, it's got to be down in the zone, especially with the lefties down and out of the zone for the chase.
13: Casey Schmidt ready to climb in. Right-handed hitter and left fielder. Giants in their road grays. Schmidt with the orange spikes and the black helmet. And Taillon winds it up and fires. And the first pitch of the game fouled back to the screen, and we are underway. Casey Schmidt in that leadoff spot for the 8th straight game. A leadoff hitter right now, Doug, and he's been on kind of a heater, but it's been more about the slug. He does not walk a ton. The 0-1. And that is in for a strike, says crew chief Andy Fletcher.
0: Well, the thing about Schmidt, it's a good matchup in the sense Taillon doesn't walk anybody. So he's going to be able to make contact, and that's what he's looking to do to try to make sure he drives the ball. So Tyone's going to have to be very careful here.
1: Jamison Tyone, 34 years old from Texas, fires. Swing and a line drive, hooking down the left side, curling foul, and out of play, and Schmidt stays alive. Tyone goes 6'5", 230, former first-round pick back in 2010. He was the pick in between Bryce Harper and Manny Machado, who went first and third. The 0-2 is pop foul back to the screen, and it remains nothing and two on Schmidt.
0: Tyone has a lot of pitches, four-seamer, cutter, sweeper, changeup, curveball, sinker. I mean, he works a lot of versions of a fastball.
1: 0-2, Schmidt back in, right side, straightaway stands. Here comes the pitch. And that one is downstairs. Not only does he throw a lot of pitches, he throws a lot of pitches a lot of the time. He throws five different pitches 10% of the time. If you round up and use the sinker, it's actually six pitches 10% or more. That's unique. 1-2 the count. Tyone says yes. And the pitch. And that one just missed. Defensively in the outfield, left to right, Happ, Crow, Armstrong, and Suzuki, third to first on the infield. It's Bregman, Horner, Ramirez, and Bush. 2-2 on the way. Swing and a miss. Struck him out. And Tyone able to finish off Casey Schmidt.
0: We threw the cutter there about 87 miles per hour, and Schmidt kind of anticipated that it would drop a little bit more and ended up swinging under it. And that's what he does. He can kind of master the shape of the pitch in the zone. And if he's working well, he's getting those swings and misses.
1: So Tyone back to work, delivers to Devers. And that one too low, ball one to Rafael Devers, hitting 243. Hit his eighth homer of the year yesterday. Giants acquired him in the middle of June last year. The 1-0. Swing and a foul ball at the plate. And the count is even up 1-1. Doug, when you look at Devers as a Red Sox, his OPS during his time there was 859 with the Giants 769. That's a pretty big difference. 859, you're making the All-Star team every year. The 1-1 is outside. And at 769, you're a nice player.
0: Well, the problem it's been clear, too. The strikeout rate just shot through the roof. He's been about 23% of his career. He's over 30 with the Giants.
1: The 2-1, swing and a miss. And now it's 2-2.
0: And yesterday, the home run he hit was the first one this season to straightaway right field. So he's, you know, with the monster in Boston, he could pepper that wall the other way, and those might be outs.
1: Next pitch missing, and now it's 3-2. Infield plays Devers to pull outfield, shaded a smidge the other way, and now time is called at home play. We mentioned Jamison Tyone, who had originally drafted by the Pirates, second overall in 2010, moved on to the Yankees, and then signed a free agent deal December of 22 with these Cubs. 3-2 is in the dirt, and Devers will take his base.
0: Well, Tyone tried to go with the breaking ball, curveball particularly, and he threw it down in the zone, trying to get the chase, and Tyone's going to have a lot of pitches, typically. He gets some foul balls. He's elevating. He's just trying to keep it in the ballpark.
1: So one out, man at first. No score, just getting started. Tyone deals. And Luis Arraez takes a fastball for a strike. Arraez is hitting seven in a row. His average resting at 324. He's won the batting title three times. The 0-1. And that one misses. A ball and a strike, maybe a little bit outside. Dougie Arraez signed a one-year, $12 million deal, and they immediately said the Giants did they were going to play him defensively at second base. The 1-1. Swing and a line drive, base hit to the right of second, out into right center field. Suzuki up with it. His throw comes in and is cut off by Swanson. It's a base hit for Luis Arraez, and he's hit in eight in a row to finish the thought His defense has been outstanding.
0: I mean, yesterday he was phenomenal at second base, and he's played well, and he's such a good hitter. I mean, in the zone, the contact ability, and he's driving the ball a little bit pretty well this year, get his double, so just a dangerous hitter, and this whole Giants lineup can hit. I mean, they can swing the bat.
1: Two on, one out, no score. It's Willy Adames at the plate. And a big breaking ball finds the mark for strike one to Adames. Willie hit a couple of homers on Friday, knocked in four. The pitch. And that's in tight now, one and one. Adames in his career has really been a Cub killer. Remember all those years with the Brewers going head-to-head. The 1-1. That's in for a strike. Cutter. And it finds the mark.
0: The Tyone's shown him multiple shapes in this at-bat already in different velocities. 86-mile-an-hour cutter. So he changes speeds. He changes shapes. And the Giants are just trying to outweigh him.
1: Two on, one out. Tyone sets the 1-2. And that's down and away. It missed. Two balls and two strikes. Next offering. Cut on and miss. Struck him out. And Willy Adames chasing upstairs. And Tyone registers his second strikeout.
0: We talked about the home run issue, and because he is a fly ball pitcher, but that's when he's using the fastball effectively. He went up in the zone after throwing 86, then he goes 93. It's actually not in the hitting zone. He gets the chase, and that's where he's can be risky at the top of the zone because he's commanding that. He can be just outside of it and get the swing.
1: There's Jung-Hoo Lee now, a hot hitter. First and second, and two outs. And the first offering in for a strike. Lee has hit 14 in a row. 500 is the average over that stretch. He's 27 for his last 54 coming in. The pitch. And that is outside. Devers the runner at second. Arise the runner at first. Nothing, nothing. Top of the first. John Ciambi and Doug Glanville. Sunday Night Baseball, ESPN Radio. There comes a 1-1. Swing and a line drive out towards left center field. That's a base hit. Pete Crow Armstrong picks it up, fires it into second. Devers coming in to score. It's an RBI single for Lee, and the Giants jump out front 1-0. Lee has hit in 15 in a row.
0: I mean, Lee is so good, and this is what he was able to do in the KBO. I mean, absolutely hitting everything hard. And what he's been doing lately, crushing it to left center with authority, letting the ball get deep and trusting his hand. And it's almost like a photocopy. He just keeps putting the same swing.
1: There's Bryce Eldridge now, first and third, two away. Runner takes off from first. The pitch is high. Throw to second, too late, stolen base. For Jung-Hoo Lee. He had his first steal of the year yesterday. He picks up number two here tonight.
0: And the question is like, well, where was this? Like, you know, Tyone has given up a ton of stolen bases in his career, over 100, 103 to be exact. So he's not worried about the runner typically.
1: The 1-0 is a little bit low. Yeah, the guy Lee, who was nicknamed Grandson of the Wind because he ran so fast. His father, Jung Bum Lee, was a really, really fast guy. Played the KBO. Next offering misses, and it's 3-0. I was joking on the Cubs broadcast yesterday to Jim Deshays. How could a guy whose nickname is Grandson of the Wind not have a stolen base? And then he stole second. The 3-0. Is pop foul, and that'll get out of play down the left side and into the seats.
0: I mean, maybe it's just a meteorologist or something instead of, you know.
1: It's a good point.
0: I mean, we talked to Tony Vitello, the Giants manager, and you could see, like, Lee is coming out of his shell, you know, and I think you'll see a lot more of that game.
1: The 3-1 line to left field. Happ coming on and makes the catch. Eldridge flies to left. The Giants lead two, but they get on the board at the end of a half inning. It's the Giants 1 and the Cubs coming to bat. This is Sunday Night Baseball on ESPN Radio and the ESPN app.
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1: Back at Wrigley Field, John Ciampi and Doug Glanville. Trevor McDonald on the mound. It'll face Pete Crowell Armstrong at the bottom of the first. Right-hander fires. Yeah, the first offering is in for a strike. Doug, we will see a lot of sinkers from Trevor McDonald. 59% of the time coming in. Chapman in on the grass at third. The 0-1. Swing and a miss. Awkward swing from PCA, as they call him in these parts, on a sinker.
0: And the sinker ball, McDonald has a crunched up motion, little three-quarter delivery, and he gets on top of that ball really well. So he's got nasty sink, but it also has a lot of horizontal move as well.
1: So it'll be moving away from the left-hand hitting Pete Crowell Armstrong. McDonald is ready. Here's the 0-2. Swing and a high fly ball in the air out towards right center. Gilbert waits on it, and he makes the catch. And Pete Crowell Armstrong retired. There's one away.
0: Overall, McDonald has had better numbers against righties, and so it's all about that location of the sinker, keeping it down, keeping it away, and he tends to get a lot of ground balls.
1: Well, and you mentioned very good numbers against righties. They hit just 177 against them. Meanwhile, lefties have slashed 284, 364, 478. And so Craig Counsell is hitting three straight lefties at the top of his lineup. The pitch. And Moises Ballesteros takes down and in. And you asked him, and he said, yeah, we're trying to beat the starter.
0: He said, I'm stacking against the starter, and it might blow up in my face later in the game, but we're betting on early action.
1: The 1-0. Hit on the ground towards third. Backhanded nicely by Chapman. Steadies and fires in time to first. And Ballesteros retired. He tried to punch it the other way, but Chapman, was won 5 gold gloves and 2 platinum gloves, was there with the leather. 2 down. It'll bring up Michael Busch.
0: Yeah, Chapman is just fantastic over at third base. And he plays the hop, but he also has a clock in his head. He very clearly understands the timing and how to get set in position to make a good throw.
1: And he's got a rocket for an arm. Here's the pitch to Busch. And that one is in there for a strike. I saw Michael Busch briefly pregame, and he said, hey, make sure to give my Tar Heels a shout-out on the air.
0: Yeah, they pulled it off. My brother was at that game.
1: It's Yoan. Swing and a little dribbler foul. Third base side of the plate. So the Tar Heels advancing to Omaha as they walked off USC in the Super Regional.
0: They did. And Thornton is also a Tar Heel.
1: Trent Thornton of the Cubs.
0: He was glued to that TV today. He was ready, but I'm sure they are thrilled.
1: Bush steps back in, nothing in two. McDonald delivers. Swing and a miss, struck him out. And Trevor McDonald makes short work of the Cubs' top three in the bottom of the first. End of one here in Chicago, and it's the Giants 1 and the Cubs nothing. This is Sunday Night Baseball on ESPN Radio and ESPN App.
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1: Back at Wrigley, Matt Chapman stands in. Jameson Tye on fire.

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1: Chapman back in right side. Here's the 1-2. And that missed off the inside edge. And now two balls and two strikes the count. Jameson Taillon steps back and fires. And the next pitch just low, and it's 3-2.
2: And Taillon has thrown everything at Chapman, and he's showing him the whole arsenal here.
1: Payoff pitch, and that is down low, ball four, and Chapman will take his base. Well, Doug, you touched on it, the idea of Jameson Taillon. Oh, and now the trainer coming out, Nick Frangella, along with the manager, Craig Counsell. Taillon immediately covering his mouth with his glove. Taillon just did a little bit of a deep knee bend. Wow, and he's going to come out of the game. Now, the Cubs have been besieged by injuries this year, especially in their rotation. They lost Cade Horton right at the beginning of the season to Tommy John surgery. Matthew Boyd has been on the IL two different times, is currently on. They should get him back this week. Justin Steele's return has been pushed back, so we got ourselves a pitching change, and it is another injury for the Cubs as soon as we get an idea of what exactly the injury is. We will pass it along. Craig Counsell waiting on the mound as the Cubs make the move to the bullpen. Call to the bullpen is brought to you by Liberty Mutual Insurance. Liberty Mutual customizes your auto and home insurance, so you only pay for what you need. And with nobody out and a man at first, we're in the second, and it's the Giants 1 and the Cubs nothing. 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
5: Jim Basquiat in our Baseball Tonight studios. Suddenly, the Detroit Tigers have figured things out.
6: Winning run, 1-0. McGonigal, line drive! Off the glove of Cole Young on a leap! Perez coming home! He will score! Kevin McGonigal delivers a walk-off! Two-run single in the bottom of the ninth inning! A mob scene of McGonigal near first base! The Tigers walk it off on McGonigal, line drive, RBI not.
5: As heard on 97.1 The Ticket, Kevin McGonigal, the walk-off winner. Tigers 5-4 over the M's, came back from 4-1 down, take 2 of 3, and won 5 of their last 6 games. And also get the good news that Tarek Skubal in a rehab start today. 5 scoreless, working his way back to a major league mound. Speaking of, Cubs in the pen after an injury to Jameson Taillon, down 1-0 in the second. Let's go back to Wrigley Field with Doug Glanville and Boog Sciambi.

0: All right, thanks. And new pitcher will be Javier Assad. I mean, to just give you an idea of how abrupt the change was, Assad came in, and as is done from time to time, he was checked for sticky stuff, foreign substance on his hand by the umpire. And as he was being checked, he was also stretching. Like, it was the first time he'd really started to move. So, I mean, we're looking at his first throws here. Carson Kelly at the moment is standing up. So, I mean, he hasn't even gotten into a squat yet.
1: No, very unexpected. And even though they've had a lot of injuries, I mean, one inning into the game, it's a disaster for any bullpen. And so the Cubs are hoping Assad will be able to give him some length. I mean, he was a frontline starter for a minute before his injuries caught up to him. But, you know, he's has the capability of going a good stretch of time, and the Cubs are going to need that.
0: He last pitched on May 15th, ultimately got sent down. They sent him down to stretch him out as a starter, and he was just recently recalled. So Assad, who's had an interesting career path insofar as a 3.61 ERA with parts of each of the last four seasons, so five total. I mean, he's one of those guys that doesn't overwhelm you with stuff, but he has moxie, and for whatever reason, no matter what, he's been successful always as a starter, really as a big league pitcher. But there are a lot of funky numbers with him in terms of the job that he does with runners in scoring position, etc. But he has been really impressive. 28 years old from Tijuana, Mexico.
1: There's a lot of pitches, and when he was atop his game, the movement was so impressive. It, Craig Counsell would describe he has a sort of one key pitch that he can make. He just can make the big pitch. There was a lot of two-seamers that start at lefties and catch the corner, catch the edges. And he had such good command of it when he was his sharpest, but he got some injuries, he went down, and all these things. So he's been trying to get back to that form, and you know, sometimes these moments turn into opportunities.
0: So Javier Assad getting through his warm-up pitches. Because it's an injury, he has as much time as he needs. And while we have a moment, we'll let you know the MLB app has you covered all season long. Get your personalized highlights and push notifications just for you. Download the MLB app, the number one app for live baseball. Here at Wrigley Field in the top of the second, Jameson Taillon departing with what looked like the possibility of a back injury, but we shall see. John Ciambi, Doug Glanville with you, and our producer Rob Kelly, Bill Karambelis, our engineer. Always great to work with Bill. And Dan Donicky observing and evaluating. So Daniel Susak will step to the plate. Chapman at first following the walk, and Assad ready to go. Right-hand hitter at the dish, and Assad will throw over to first, and Chapman dives back in this year for Javier Assad. 8 appearances, 3 starts, a 5.88 ERA. He's been up a couple of times. He didn't make the team at a spring training. Here's the pitch. And a foul ball back to the backstop, and it's nothing and one on the catcher.
1: He started off with a nasty sinker. That's his primary pitch, two seam. That ball started middle and really bored in on Susak. Got a cutter, four-seamer, changeup, curveball, slider, everything.
0: There's your one. Popped foul out of play off to the right. And that one getting out of play. Nothing in two on Susak. Giants lead it one zip on the Jung-Hoo Lee RBI single. Giants led by first-year manager Tony Vitello making the transition from the college game. Buster Posey going out on a limb and hiring a college head coach. First time that's happened. The 0-2. Pushed foul off to the right and off the netting. And Vitello at 47 years old. He was the head coach at Tennessee from 2018 through 2025. Won the College World Series in 2024. And here he is. Grew up in St. Louis, but he grew up a Cubs fan. The 0-2, and that's downstairs. In our pregame meeting with Tony Vitello, you and I were in there along with Rob Kelly, our producer, but the NBC team doing the game on television, Jason Benetti, Jim DeShays, Hunter Pence, and former Cub Anthony Rizzo, all in this meeting. The 1-2. That's inside. And Jason Benetti asked him about his fandom. Well, that actually hit Susak, and he's going to take his base. So now two aboard and nobody out. And when Vitello said, I actually grew up a huge Cub fan in St. Louis, it was Anthony Rizzo who looked the manager in the eye and asked him, where were you the night of November 2nd, 2016? And Tony Vitello said, I was in Cleveland with my dad,
1: yeah.
0: And his eyes started to get watery.
1: Absolutely.
0: He went with his father and his brother-in-law. Here's the pitch. Nope, spinning a bluff towards second. I mean, in real time to sit there and watch him talk about, yeah, actually, I was there for game seven. I got to take it in with my dad, and it was emotional. And he looked at Anthony Rizzo and said, thank you for that.
1: Yeah, he really did thank him a couple times.
0: Next pitch is outside as Gilbert shortens to bunt.
1: It is what we associate in the magic of baseball. It's like families, and he's been trying to have a catch with his dad here at Wrigley, and you know that history is rich. So yeah, he was very moved by that in Rizzo's presence.
0: The 1-0 is bunted towards third. Bregman up with it, fires on the move in time to get Gilbert, and the sacrifice is executed. So the runners move up to second and third as Gilbert puts down the sack bunt, and with one away, two in scoring position for Casey Schmidt.
1: The nice bunt by Gilbert. He put himself in a good position. He's kind of squatted, but he didn't like move the bat down to follow the ball. He kind of caught the ball with the bat and let it just deaden, and he put it in a position where Bregman had to kind of change angles, and that was Bregman's only play.
0: Here's the pitch, and that's a little bit high to Casey Schmidt. Struck out swinging against Jameson Taillon in the first. Giants leading 1-0. We're at the top of the second. They're looking for more. Cubs with the infield squeezed in right on the edge of the grass. Bregman, Horner, Ramirez, Bush on the edge of that grass. Here's a swing and a one hopper to second. Throw home. Tag, and he's out. Chapman cut down on the ground ball to the right side. Pedro Ramirez fired a strike. Carson Kelly put the tag on Chapman, and it is out number two.
1: Well, you want that ground ball. Schmidt tried to go right side, but the high hopper, and I'll tell you, just a perfect throw to the plate. Chapman tried to dive over with the right hand around.
0: San Francisco Giants are going to challenge the out call at home plate.
1: I think it's a good challenge because Chapman dove and rolled to his right side and try to slip his right hand above and over the tag. And so we got to see if that tag was applied more of his chest area. It wasn't his hand. And he made it close. It's just whether it's enough to overturn it. But it's going to be tricky as Kelly's not certainly in front of the plate. He's just trying to reach back and get the tag. There's room for Chapman to dive over it. And is that glove on his chest before that right hand reaches over it as he's rolling past the plate?
0: Now, remember how this works. Back in New York, as in the replay room, they go over it.
1: Yes.
0: They have to have clear and convincing evidence that he is safe in order to overturn it. So they have to have a look that shows Chapman touching the plate and Carson Kelly not tagging him in order for this call to be overturned.
1: Well, the replays we've seen so far, not clear and convincing.
0: Not conclusive, I would say.
1: I mean,
0: now, that said, if you made me give my best guess, Dougie, I think he's safe. But we don't have a look that says he is definitely safe.
1: And that's why the call on the field is still critical.
0: Yes.
1: Because that's the burden you have to overcome to turn it over. And there's one angle that's not bad, but just can't tell. You're hearing the collective moan of the crowd here because they kind of like, he might have been safe.
0: Yeah, well, they just enhanced it and slowed it down a ton up on the big screen, and that made it look more clear that he got his hand in. Now we get our decision from Andy Fletcher.
2: After review, the call on the field stands, the runner's out.
0: And so again, even though it goes to video review, there is still judgment involved, and the call stands. So it is out number two.
1: Well, they picked their word, stands versus confirmed.
0: That's right.
1: Stands like, well, not clear and convincing. It's what we're keeping the call on the field. That was the best call, best judgment. The review didn't convince us of anything else.
0: First and third, now two outs, endeavors up. And a throw to first, diving back in safely is Casey Schmidt. So a big play as Pedro Ramirez, on a contact play, was able to throw out Matt Chapman at home plate and keep it 1-0 Giants. Here's the pitch. And that one misses upstairs to Devers. Devers a walk and a run scored his first time. Rafael Devers, at 29 years old, he's been an all-star three times. The 1-0. Swing and a miss.
1: And last year, he played 163 games, so that was fascinating. Mm-hmm. That's what a trade can do.
0: 1-1 to Cal. There goes the runner from first. The pitch popped foul. And that is out of play.
1: Yeah, I mean, one thing I just see kind of across baseball is a guy running to second, stealing, and not looking in when there's like one strike, two strikes on the guy. I mean, you got to look in to see what happened. So, you know, Schmidt goes in and dives, slides into the base. He has no idea where the ball is. So you got to peek.
0: The 1-2. Swing and a tapper. Foul at the plate. It bounced up and hit Devers. So a ball and two strikes with two outs and runners at first and third. Back in the day when we worked together on television more consistently and we would do What's Bugging Doug?
1: Yes.
0: And I would say that is one
1: that's bugging me a lot.
0: That's been bugging you for a year or two now.
1: Yeah, I mean, I don't understand how you steal a base and don't look in when there's like a strike on the batter. He's going to swing. You got to know where the ball is.
0: The 1-2. And that is in there, called strike three. And Devers is gone as Schmidt was on the go that time. So the Giants get some traffic but fail to score. We're midway in the second. San Francisco 1, Chicago nothing. 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
5: Back here at Wrigley as we go to the bottom of the second. And the Giants lead the Cubs 1-0. Trevor McDonald delivers to Alex Bregman, who takes a strike. Bregman, then Happen, Suzuki here in the last half of inning number two. These teams have split the first two in this series. The 0-1. On the ground towards third, but foul and past Quentin Berry, who does the coaching at third base. Jose Javier is their coach at first base.
6: McDonald works really quickly. He's got a good tempo, and I mean, he's not messing around. And the Cubs are going to have to try to figure out how he can get him to elevate the ball, but right now they're still chasing it low.
5: The 0-2 chopped on the ground is short. Adames collects the big hop, throws to first. Bregman is out. And there's one away, and I'll bring up Ian Happ.
6: Now, in AAA, there's windows where McDonald had a lot of command issues. He had 15 walks in 15 innings. So sometimes if they can lay off it and they're identifying it well, he might get himself into trouble. But right now he's looking really sharp and mostly just throwing his sinker.
5: Here's Ian Happ, switch hitter batting left. McDonald deals. Swing and a foul, out of play off to the left. Happ, last 11 games, hitting .318 with 10 extra base hits. His swing and miss is up this year, but he's put up good numbers. Next offering is outside. He's put up Ian Happ numbers. When you look at his slash line, it's like the same every single year. It's right in that all-star type level. He plays gold glove defense. The 1-1. There's a check swing and a pitch downstairs. Here's the other thing with Ian Happ. He is the longest tenured athlete in Chicago. Wow. In the four major sports. Pro football, pro basketball, pro baseball, and pro hockey. This guy has been with the Cubs longer than any player with any other team.
6: Yeah, that's amazing.
5: The 2-1 outside.
6: I mean, you know what you're going to get. There's something to be said. I feel like when they finally said, listen, you're the left fielder, okay? Don't learn second. You know, to play third. You know, you're in left field. And then he got situated, mastered the defensive side of it, turned himself into a gold glover, and you know, is a dangerous enough hitter.
5: The 3-1 is in for a strike. I chatted with him for our pregame interview and told him what you said, that no player knows his home park position better than he does, and he was appreciative of the compliment.
6: Yeah, I mean, I stand by that.
5: 3-2 is in there, called strike three. Happ didn't love the call and says something to Andy Fletcher, but doesn't challenge. Two away.
6: Yeah, sinker starts at the hip and comes right back to the zone. You know, Wrigley Field is one of the most difficult outfields, period. Especially day game, wind, sun in your eyes, brick, ivy, baskets, no foul territory. I mean, it's a nightmare. And he's just so collected out there.
5: First one to Suzuki, and that is in for a strike. This was your home ballpark for a number of years. Did you like it?
6: I like the challenge, but this was hard. It was hard. I mean, you can't run into the wall or you're going to lose.
5: The 0-1 is pop foul at a play off to the right.
6: I mean, and now there's less foul territory. So once the line, you go the line into the corner, there's an inch, and then there's brick. There's just wall. and you're dealing with walls everywhere, that will hurt you. And if you're over-aggressive, the lines are also extremely deep, deeper than some of the gaps.
5: The 0-2 is outside and low.
6: So, yeah. So I think from that standpoint, you're dealing with this little gully that goes from right center as you go towards the line. It bows out even deeper. Are you in front of it? Are you behind it? Are you under the basket?
5: The 1-2 hit on the ground to third. Chapman backing up. Fields, long throw in time. And Suzuki is out, and the Cubs go 1-2-3 again. Third out on the ground for Trevor McDonald. We're at the end of two here at Wrigley Field. The Giants won, the Cubs nothing. 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
5: Javier Assad delivers a strike to Luis Arraez as we move to the top of the third. John Ciambi, Doug Glanville, Sunday Night Baseball on ESPN Radio. Arraez, then Adames, and then Lee. Assad kicks, fires, and that's too low. 1-1 on Arraez, who has singled already here tonight. And now time called. I think he might have had something in his eye. Willie Adames to the on-deck circle down to our right. The 1-1. Swing and a fly ball out towards left center field. Pete Crow Armstrong glides over, makes the catch. And Arraez retired. And before Adames hits, let's pause. 10 seconds, station identification. 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
5: One away on the fly ball from Arraez, and here's Adames. The pitch tapped foul at the plate, and it's nothing at one.
6: That sinker is definitely his bread and butter. It's the pitch he throws the most. It's been hit pretty well in, at the big league level this year, but tonight he seems to have good movement.
5: Next offering is outside.
6: When he's right, he's getting that sinker to have hitters give up on it. They think it's going to be outside or inside, and they get frozen.
5: The 1-1 is a check swing. He went too far. And strike two on Adames.
6: And that was a sweeper there, so Adames was cheating for that sinker, thinking it was going to come in. And it ended up down and away, and he tried to stop his swing, and ended up with a half full swing.
5: One out, base is empty. Here's the 1-2. Swing and a miss, struck him out. And Adames is gone. There's two away. Hat tip, by the way, to the Giants PR staff and the front page of their notes. Yesterday, their notes were kind of an ode to Ferris Bueller's day off, because on Friday, it was the 41-year anniversary. Here's the pitch to Lee, and that's in for a strike. You know, on Ferris Bueller's day off, they go to a Cub game. The game they went to was 41 years ago, Friday.
6: Oh, wow.
5: And you had people show up in Cameron's Detroit Red Wings sweater, etc. Here's a swing and a ground ball to the right side. Ramirez flips the first, and Lee is out. But all sorts of...
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5: John Hughes movie references in the Giants' notes throughout the weekend. Well done. We're midway in the third. It's 1-0. Giants on top of the Cubs. 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
5: Back here at Wrigley, Nico Horner stands in. And a pitch. And that is in for a strike. We've received word Jameson Taillon exiting with a left hamstring strain. So we'll see if Taillon ends up going on the IL. 0-1 on Nico Horner. Trevor McDonald fires. And that one is outside.
6: When I always hear that, I think of like a highway. Is it going to go on the IL? Especially when you're in Chicago.
5: The 1-1. Swing and a miss from Horner. Nico Horner sees it, got off to a great start. Faced a lot of left-handed pitching early. He was hitting 300 after play on May 5th. And since then, last 29, he's at 181. A 1-2 hit on the ground, left side. Sliding stop by Chapman. Spins and throws, and it gets Nico Horner. And a brilliant play by the 5-time Gold Glove Award winner, Matt Chapman.
6: And you could see why. He ranges towards to his left and then does the slide, catch, and then pirouette. Pops up, an absolute laser to first. I mean, he got Horner who can run by a step plus.
5: He caught that on the ground behind himself. Really impressive. Here's Pedro Ramirez, switch hitter batting left, and he takes ball one as Chapman guarding against the bunt was in on the grass at third. Rest of the infield, Adames at short, Arise at second, Devers at first, backed up. And the next offering is cut on and missed, and it's 1-1. Pedro Ramirez, one of the Cubs' top prospects, just 22 years old, good defender, 1-1. And that is inside. He's getting a chance to play as they are giving Dansby Swanson a mental reset. Swanson did not start yesterday, not starting tonight. They're off, the Cubs are, tomorrow. The 2-1 is outside. And more than likely, Swanson will be back in the lineup on Tuesday at Coors Field. It's kind of like the version of having a team meeting before, like, Roger Clemens pitches, right? It's that version of it. You get back in there. Oh, Coors Field. That works. Here's Ramirez, swings and drives one right field, but Lee drifting back onto the track, and in right makes the catch.
6: Well, every hitter just loves to go to Coors Field, and because it's not just about the ball carrying out of the ballpark. It's got huge gaps.
5: Yeah, a lot of space.
6: And the grass is short, ball's fast.
5: But I think your first point, we always think of the ball traveling, but the reality is it has more square footage in play than any other ballpark in the majors by a lot.
6: By a lot. I mean, you could fit Fenway in it. I mean, it's incredibly huge.
5: Here's Carson Kelly to pitch. And that is in for a strike.
6: So, yes, it's the hitters are excited about it. And they're trying to get Swanson out of a tough rut. He's, you know, around 180 and just struggling with two strikes behind the count.
5: Next offering is fouled off at the plate.
6: And, you know, his glove, you know, part of the Cubs' strength up the middle. I mean, you have Swanson, Horner, Pete Crow, Armstrong. I mean, this is an elite defense that eats up a lot of outs. They'd love to have Swanson out there, but they're also trying to get his back going.
5: Kelly taps the plate, straightaway stance on the right side. McDonald delivers. Swing and a ground ball right side, past the diving Devers and into right field. Kelly just punched it through the right side. And with two outs, a man at first, back to the top of the order, and Pete Crow Armstrong.
6: Well, it's a good piece of hitting with Kelly. He holds his hands kind of low and leaning forward. And he just waited a long time and got the elevated sinker and was able to just hit it hard on the ground. It's going to likely be on the ground against him, but you could get a little bit more barrel and have a chance to shoot it through the infield.
5: PCA at the plate, left-hand bat. McDonald fires. Swing and a line drive, base hit into center field. Kelly will stop at second as Gilbert retrieves and fires it in. For Pete Crow Armstrong, he's now hit in 12 straight games. And over the 11-game hit streak coming in at 4-13. He came up with a big home run on Saturday to tie the game in the ninth, a game the Cubs would eventually win. Moises Ballesteros now. So McDonald has given up back-to-back singles. Two on, two out. First one to Ballesteros. And yeah, the pitch is inside for a ball. Moises Ballesteros, you talk about a rough stretch. He's 0 for 1 tonight. His last 26 coming in, he's at 108.
6: Ouch.
5: The 1-0 is a little bit low.
6: I mean, I really like watching him hit. I think he's going to be a really good hitter. And, I mean, he hit almost 340 in April, so he showed the signs of it, and then just things kind of fell apart. But a little more encouraging numbers in June so far.
5: Kelly at second. Pete Crow Armstrong at first. The 2-0. Swing and a bouncer, foul of first. And a count 2-1 on Ballesteros.
6: And the Cubs now, even though it's not the third time around, but second time around, you know, it's like, okay, starting to get used to that sinker, how it's playing, and curious to see if McDonald starts to mix in more of his secondary pitches. He's been able to rely pretty much solely on that sinker.
5: Here's a 2-1. And that's on the inside corner for a strike. And it evens the count. Yeah, he'll throw a slider and a changeup. But he has really leaned on that sinker here tonight. Runners at first and second, two away. 2-2 on Moises Ballesteros. The kick, the pitch. Swing and a foul at the plate, and they'll do it again.
6: Trying to mix in a little more spin, and he's at his kind of normal rate, over 60% sinker so far. But he has mixed that slider in there. Seen a lot to lefties.
5: Ballesteros back in on that left side. Holds the bat high. He waits. Here's a 2-2. Fouled off at the plate. We'll get back to the backstop. They will do it again.
6: Another slider. He's trying to get it down and in on Ballesteros to get it where he swings over it as it goes towards his back foot, but he's getting a little too much elevation, and Ballesteros is able to foul it off at least.
5: Kelly at second, Crow Armstrong at first. Two away. McDonald checks the runner at second. Kicks, fires. Swing and a pop-up foul out of play off to the left, and Ballesteros continues to hang in there. The Cubs since May 9th are 7-19. That's the worst record in the majors. They have not won a series since May 4th through the 7th when they swept the Reds here at Wrigley. Two down, two aboard. The 2-2. Swing and a ground ball. Base hit into center field. Kelly towards third, around third. He's coming in to score. Pico Armstrong will stop at third. It's an RBI single for Moises Ballesteros, and the Cubs have tied the game at one.
6: That's how quickly the Cubs have adjusted the first time around. They're getting him to elevate the sinker, and they're laying off a little bit more on the tougher ones, and Ballesteros was a great at bat. Fouls off tough sliders, slider, slider, slider. Gets the elevated sinker and doesn't miss it.
5: Justin Message, the Giants pitching coach, will go to visit the mound. Back to Ballesteros for a second. We talked about the tough stretch he'd been in last 26, 108 with one extra base hit. But I would say you and I are on the same page. That kid could hit.
6: He can hit. And then just watching him in batting practice, the balance, he stays in there on lefties. I mean, I see a huge upside. I get why he's gets to the big leagues and DH, and they trust him with it.
5: He got a sinker at 95 at the top edge of the strike zone, and Ballesteros knocks in the Cubs' first run. So first and third, two away. Here's Michael Busch. And McDonald comes set and fires. Swing and a miss. That was the changeup. Busch, a strikeout victim his first time. He got off to a slow start this year. First 30 games hit 193. In the middle of that, he had an 0-for-30 stretch. But he has been much, much, much better since. The kick, the 0-1. And that is in the dirt. Nice stop by Susak. And the count is even up. You go back to last year when the Cubs won 92 games, made the playoffs, won a series against the Padres, and they lost in five to the Brewers. The best hitter in the Cubs team was this guy.
6: Yeah,
5: whether you want to do OPS plus or weighted on base average or weighted runs created plus, Michael Busch was their top hitter last year. McDonald deals, check swing, called strike.
6: Yeah, he was really locked in, and he didn't get any big bad stretches. You know, he kind of weathered it. And even this year, you know, some struggles, he's getting his walks, he's getting on base. You could see he was going to come out of it, and, you know, I expect the power to come with it.
5: getting more opportunities against lefties this year. First and third, two outs. And a 1-2 to Bush. And that is down and in. Trevor McDonald, guy who generates a ton of ground balls with that sinker. His ground ball rate at 62%. First three starts were better than the last three, although really, if you're looking at his last three, it was a clunker against the White Sox that skews the numbers. Overall, McDonald has been good. Right-hander ready. Here's a 2-2. Swing and a miss, struck him out. And McDonald fans Bush for the second time. The Cubs leave a couple, but Ballesteros with the RBI single, and the Cubs are on the board. End of three. It's 1-1, Giants and Cubs. 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
17: Jim Basquiat, Baseball Tonight Studios. The team the Cubs are looking up at, the Brewers. Gary Sanchez homered as part of a 7-run 6. Milwaukee beat Colorado 12-4 to finish off a 3-game sweep. 10 extra base hits for the Brew crew, including 2 triples and 7 doubles, as well as Sanchez's 6th home run of the season. They're 5 games up on the Cardinals to beat the Reds today and 7 games clear of the Cubs. But good news for Chicago. As opening day starter, Matthew Boyd finished his minor league rehab assignment, expected to return to Chicago's rotation by next weekend. Boyd coming off a surgery to repair a torn meniscus in his left knee. And Boo, considering tonight's injury to Jameson Taillon, that is welcoming news for this Cubs team.
5: Yeah, you're not kidding. They have been really hit with an avalanche of injuries. And when you look at, they had their closer, Daniel Palencia, on the IL. They had their, at least at the time, setup guy, Phil Maton, on the IL. And then Horton done for the year. Steele, who they were hoping to have sometime in June, underwent a setback. And now probably August. And then Boyd on the IL not once, but twice. Hoping they'll get him back next weekend in San Francisco. Here's Bryce Eldridge now, and he takes a strike. Nothing at one on the big DH. He's learning first base, the pitch. And that one is in for a strike. Good curveball, and it's nothing at two as Assad gets ahead. Eldridge in high school was a two-way player, but he basically pitched in DH, so he's effectively learning a new position at first base. Here's the 0-2. And that's down and away. I was asking Andrew Baggerly, who's the outstanding writer covering the Giants for The Athletic. I said, if you got him on the mound, how hard could he throw? The 1-2, too high. And he said, if you gave him a couple of weeks, he probably would go out there and throw 99 right away. Two and two, Assad fires. And that is just off the inside edge. And now 3-2 on Eldridge, who stance-wise in the way he wears his socks gives some serious Brandon Belt vibes for me.
6: Yeah, totally.
5: The 3-2. Swing and a foul straight back. He's got a real good idea of the strike zone, like Brandon Belt.
6: Yeah. Well, the thing is, like, now it's, you see, the DH position was always seen historically in this, like, very mature hitter who's hanging on, maybe lost his position. Now you have young hitters in the DH spot.
5: The 3-2 is low, ball 4, and Eldridge will take his base. So Eldridge takes the walk. Coming in, he had posted an on-base percentage of .367. For context, the major league average right now is .318.
6: So he's going to get his walks. He's got the power. He gives you the platoon advantage. So, you know, a lot of things they like about Eldridge.
5: So man at first, nobody out. The pitch to Chapman. Swings and grounds one softly to third. Bregman charges, tries to bare hand, can't do it. And Chapman will be safe. It'll go as an infield hit. A do-or-die play for Alex Bregman. And he was not able to grab it and secure it with that bare hand.
6: Coming in, he opened his hand. It hit kind of the heel of his hand. He was trying to get the palm. And that was really the only window where he could have made any play. Chapman was moving really well down the line. I don't think he would have gotten him even if he fielded it cleanly.
5: Bregman has won a gold glove, and that is a play in his bag of tricks that he's actually quite good at. Not able to make it there. Here's Susak now. Daniel Susak, the pitch. Squares the bunt, pulls the bat back, takes high for ball one. Bush was charging from first. Bregman was hinting at it, but then retreating to third. Daniel Susak hit by a pitch his first time. And now Carson Kelly out in front of the plate and pushing pitch comm to let the infielders know the defensive assignment. Susak, whose older brother Andrew played for the Giants back in 14 and 15. The 1-0. And that is in for a strike. Susak showing bunt again.
6: Yeah, I'm not sure the point of that. He squares, he gets the strike, the buntable, and Cubs do collapse, rushing in from first, but just took a strike right there.
5: Yeah, either do it or don't do it, I guess. Would be the thought. We'll see if the bunt is on. First and second, nobody out. Corners creeping in. The 1-1 is a little bit high. He pulled a bat back.
6: And Bregman is crashing hard from third base and trying to maybe steal a quick play. And you have Horner coming over from short, covering third. So if Bregman gets there quick enough or someone, then he's could possibly go back door to third base and get the force.
5: 2-1. Here's the pitch. And that one misses, and now it's 3-0. The sack bunt, not a play we see a ton these days. I mean, there are teams out there, the Yankees as a team have one sacrifice bunt. The Phillies and the Braves have 2 sacrifice bunts. Don't see teams giving away outs a ton. The 3-1. Chopped towards third. Bregman picks it up to Ramirez at second for one. On to first, 2. 5-4-3 as Eldridge makes it to third. And there's 2 gone, and now the batter will be Drew Gilbert.
6: Well, it kind of backfired on the Giants. You know, you do work your way to a 3-1 count, certainly a hitter's count. But Assad, with his really good sinker working here, is inducing a lot of ground balls. And Susak not quick enough to avoid that double play. So they went from no outs first and second with a 3-1 count to a quick double play and man on third, 2 outs.
5: 2 down now, and here is Drew Gilbert. And the pitch. Swing and a foul straight back. It's nothing in 1. Gilbert put down a sacrifice bunt his first time on. Bryce Eldridge, the runner at third. We're tied at 1. We're into the top of the 4th. Assad works out of the stretch. Comes set. Kicks and fires. Swing and a foul back to the screen. And it's nothing in 2. Javier Assad taking over for Jameson Taillon, who was forced to leave with a hamstring injury. Assad at 28 years old. Cubs signed him out of the Mexican League back in 2015. The 0-2. That just missed. Nope, challenge.
0: The catcher challenges the foul ball.
6: Kelly's really good at this.
5: Really good.
6: So
5: the ABS challenge right here, and it's a strike. And it is strike three. And the Cubs have both their challenges remaining. We're midway in the fourth. The Cubs won, and the Giants won. 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
5: Back at Wrigley, and Alex Bregman stands in as we go to the bottom of the fourth. 1-1 game, Giants and Cubs. Trevor McDonald delivers. And that pitch is outside. Trevor McDonald, 6 feet tall, 205 pounds. He's 25 years old from Loosedale, Mississippi. The pitch, and that is in for a strike. He went to the same high school, George County High School, that produced Justin Steele. And the Cubs lefty and Trevor McDonald are very good friends. The 1-1, check swing, called strike. Yeah, small high school in Mississippi, and produced a lot of pro baseball players. A 1-2. Swing and a miss. Bregman is gone. Alex Bregman 0-2. And he's been hearing some boos of late. It's been a battle for Bregman. Last nine coming in at 167.
6: I mean, nasty slider. I mean, when you have that good sinker that can run in on righties and then the sort of sweeping slider action that goes away, you can get hitters to guess. And when they're wrong, they look bad.
5: Here's the pitch. And Ian Happ takes a strike. Happ 0 for 1, struck out looking his first time on a call he didn't like by Andy Fletcher, but didn't dislike it enough to challenge.
6: Yes, the new fine line in baseball.
5: The 0-1 is upstairs and inside. Happ with 14 home runs. Here's the pitch. Swing and a line drive. Fair ball down the right field line, and that'll get into the right field corner. Happ racing for second. Lee digs it out. Happ's on his way to third. Ian Happ racing to third, and he slides in, and he's got a triple. So Happ ripping that one into the corner and able to leg out a three-bagger.
6: Well, he gets this ball elevated. We talked about how key Hap is in this lineup. He's the guy who hits the low ball and can handle the sinker. So he gets it in front of it, hooks it in the corner, and the right field corner and left field corner at Wrigley are deeper than parts of the gaps. So that's a long way to go. If you have any trouble in the corner, that's an extra 90 feet, and Hap took it.
5: Infield in, except Chapman. First one to Suzuki is in for a strike. So Hap a third and one out, and now Chapman and Hap having a little chat over there at third base. Adames in on the edge of the grass at short. Arise up the middle on the grass at second. The 0-1. Swing and a foul out of play off to the right. And nothing at two on Seiya Suzuki, who grounded to third his first time. It's always funny to see Chapman so far back, even when the infield is in, but that's how good the arm is. The 0-2, swing and a liner caught at short.

0: Suzuki was right on this. I mean, didn't move and just had the bad luck of hitting it right at Adames.
1: Two away, and it'll bring up Nico Horner. Happ at third. Giants and Cubs tied at one. We're in the bottom of the fourth. Trevor McDonald comes set and delivers. And Nico Horner takes inside. Horner grounded out his first time. And Nico, a Bay Area kid, grew up going to games at both the Oakland Coliseum and in San Francisco. The 1-0 is inside. I think when he was growing up, I think it was 3Com, or no, Pac Bell. I think it was Pac Bell Park. It opened back in 2000. The 2-0 outside. So he's falling behind 3-0 as McDonald grabs his left sleeve, wipes his brow, and now back on top of the rubber. Has the sign listening in. The kick, the pitch. And that's in there for a strike. A good sinker. It has sat right at about 95 miles an hour the entire night.
0: And, you know, that's a X factor of, he already has really good movement, and that's strong velocity to go with it.
1: No question. 3-1. And the pitch to Horner. Outside, ball 4, and they're at the corners now. So a walk with 2 outs puts runners at first and third for Pedro Ramirez, who flied to right his first time, and now a meeting on the mound. Devers comes in. Arise, Adames, Chapman, and Susak will march out to the hill.
0: Yeah, I never executed my dream of crashing the mound visit from center field. I thought
1: The outfielders are always, it's too far for you guys to get together. You were always in center.
0: Yeah, it was a long way.
1: But you wanted to, like, run in and be like, what are you guys talking about?
0: Yeah, I want to sprint in, just like eavesdrop, and just have someone shocked to see the center fielder on the mound.
1: Yeah, I get it.
0: Yeah.
1: You're being left out.
0: Yeah, come on, man. I have something to add.
1: John Ciambi, Doug Glanville with you. Sunday Night Baseball, ESPN Radio. Rob Kelly, our producer. Bill Karambelis, our engineer. Here's Ramirez. Switch hitter batting left. First and third, 2 outs. We're in the fourth. And the pitch. A little bit low. Giants 1, Cubs 1. As the Cubs threaten, hitting with runners in scoring position has been a real issue for the Cubs this season. McDonald sets, fires. Swing and a dribbler, foul first base side. They do a great job avoiding outs slash getting on base. They're fourth in the NL, fifth in the majors out of 30 teams in OBP. But hitting with runners in scoring position has been another matter altogether. Happ at second, Horner at first. McDonald, the 1-1, low.
0: McDonald's really quick to home. I mean, hardly any leg kick, just sort of slide steps his way. And very hard for Horner to get any kind of jump. So he's right now, Horner's staying put, keeping that right side hole open. Might be a different story if it gets to 2 strikes.
1: There's a 2-1. Check swing. And they appeal to third. Did not go, says the third base umpire, Willie Traynor.
0: Looked like he checked it. Good call.
1: Beg your pardon, that's John Bacon at third. And the pitch. And that is low and ball 4, and he walked him to load the bases.
0: In the end, he didn't really want to mess with Ramirez's left-handed bat. So he's very careful, throwing a lot of breaking balls. And he's going to try his hand on Kelly, but Kelly did a good job of

0: going the other way on him last at bat, taking advantage of the hole.
1: Carson Kelly now. Bases loaded, two outs. The pitch. That's in for a strike. So Kelly one for one. The Cubs threatening. Bases loaded, two down. The 0-1. Swing and a miss.
0: Kelly was looking for that sinker again and got the slider and missed it by a significant margin. So he takes his time out to regroup. And now he's going to have to pick his poison and hope he's right.
1: McDonald ahead, nothing in two. The right-hander taking his time and fires. And that's outside. It almost got past Susek on the backhand. And that was the slider biting down and away.
0: What a play by Susek. I mean, this bounced in the middle of the other batter's box. And Susek's a tall guy and catches it on one hop backhand. Ends up on kind of hands and knees to get to that ball.
1: McDonald ready, one and two, the pitch. Swing and a miss, struck him out. And McDonald punches Kelly. And the Cubs leave them loaded. We'll head to inning number five here at Wrigley. Cubs and Giants tied at one. 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
1: We are back at Wrigley Field in Chicago on the north side. John Chomby, Doug Glanville, Javier Assad back to work. Top of the order, Casey Schmidt, first pitch swinging, bounces one to first. Michael Busch collects and steps on first base for out number one.
0: Assad has had a good run here. The sinker is playing pretty well. Even when he's up in the zone a little bit, the movement has been strong enough where the Giants haven't been able to hit it on the screws. They're still rolling over and pounding it into the ground.
1: There's Rafael Devers now, and the pitch. Check swing, called strike. And it's nothing in one. Devers a walk and a strikeout. He has scored the Giants' lone run. We're tied at one. It's the top of the fifth. Assad working fast. Delivers outside. Pretty much a full house here on a Sunday night in early June. Devers back in the box, wide open stance. Assad taking his time, still taking his time. Now he's ready. Here comes a 1-1. Swinging a foul, back out of play, down to our left. Javier Assad coming on and replacing the injured Jamison Tyone tonight. The 1-2 is in the dirt. Tyone exiting in the second with a strained hamstring. The 2-2. Swing and a miss, struck him out. And Assad able to get Devers. There's two away.
0: Really sharp. He's mixed in a changeup here, and it had that sinker action just in slow motion. And Devers swings early and above it, totally baffled. He's like, where did that come from? Even nods his head in sort of like confusion.
1: Here's the pitch to Arraez, and a fastball for a strike. Luis Arraez a single, and he has flied to center. Here it comes, and that's low. The Rise left-hand hitter. The 1-1. Swing and a fly ball center field. Pete Crow Armstrong drifts back. He's there, and he makes the catch. And Assad gets him 1-2-3. We're midway in the fifth. And it's the Giants 1 and the Cubs 1. 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
1: Bottom half of inning number 5, the Cubs up to hit, top of the order. Crow Armstrong, Ballesteros, and Bush. And Crow Armstrong takes down low for ball 1. Pete has flied to center and singled to center. He's moved up on the plate. He's had a lot of success due to that. Next offering fouled away off to the left. And with his recent hot streak, Doug, he now, of course, you mentioned earlier how good a defender he is. Craig Counsell thinks he's the best defender on the planet, any position. But he right now leads the National League in wins above replacement, according to Fangraphs. The 1-1 is fouled off at the plate.
0: And, you know, it's excellent that in recent years they've quantified that value. I remember when Kevin Kiermaier was a, you know, Gold Glover, retired recently of the Rays, you know, the front office said, we're never going to devalue or undervalue defense again. We're going to pay for it.
1: Next offering, cut on and missed. And it gets away from Susak briefly, and now he'll throw to first to complete the strikeout. One away.
0: But the thing about Pete Armstrong, he's, you know, he added 30-plus home runs last year as well. So there's an offensive irreplaceability to him, and there's a defense irreplaceability to him, and that's what makes him an all-star.
1: One down, and Moises Ballesteros at the plate. Ballesteros 1-for-2 with an RBI single. The pitch is outside. Left-hand hitter at the dish, McDonald says yes. Here comes a 1-0. That's in for a strike. Giants as a team, 12th in the National League in ERA, 22nd in the majors, 24th at starters ERA. The pitch, and that's upstairs. Meanwhile, the Cubs, they're tied for 28th in starters ERA. So starting pitching has been a problem for both these teams. For the Cubs, certainly injuries have played into it in a major way. The 2-1. That's in for a strike.
0: And talking to Tony Vitello yesterday, you know, he mentioned, he's like, well, we don't have that sort of traditional, this is our closer. So, you know, if you're having trouble on the starting side and your back end is sort of by committee, just a lot of things can get wrong and go off. And they lost a bunch of walk-off games, the Rays, they've had some heartbreaking losses.
1: The pitch is upstairs and outside.
0: So if you're not getting the starting pitching, and then when you do, the lead is evaporating. This is why the Giants are where they are. They're really struggling and have a monumentally huge run differential on the negative side.
1: 3-2. Foul back.
0: So they're working on it. But I see a team that has really good lineup. They can really hit. They're hugely aggressive. They're not even thinking about walking really. So they have to hit, and that's streaky. That's just going to make you streaky.
1: 3-2 on the way. And that is low for ball four. And with one out, Ballesteros will take the walk, and the Cubs have a man aboard. And before Michael Bush comes up to hit, we pause 10 seconds. Station ID. 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
1: Here's the pitch. And the first one to Michael Bush misses down and in. Bush has struck out twice in this game. His average sits at 245. Here's the pitch. Swinging a foul ball at the plate.

0: One out by Asteros at first. Giants one, Cubs one. We're at the bottom of the fifth. Trevor McDonald delivers, and that's upstairs.
1: The little jingle on the organ, that last song was K-pop Demon Hunters. Just so it's from that.
0: Thank you for that.
1: Letting you know.
0: Appreciate it.
1: My daughter has made me a K-pop expert.
0: Are you a K-pop expert?
1: Well,
0: I was not aware.
1: Yeah, I've become one. Yes, by proxy. I'm a fan.
0: The 2-1. Outside. And now three balls and a strike to Michael Bush. You remember McDonald ate him up his first two times. Got him on strikes swinging twice. McDonald with six strikeouts here tonight. But a good hitter's count, 3-1. The pitch. Swing and a liner. Caught at third by Chapman. Throwback to first. That's a double play. So Bush lines out softly and into the double play. We'll head to the sixth. A 1-1 game, the Giants and the Cubs. This is Sunday Night Baseball on ESPN Radio and ESPN app.
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0: Back here at Wrigley as we go to the sixth, and Willie Adames stands in. First pitch swinging, grounds it to third. Bregman to his left, throws off balance in time. And Adames retired as Bregman showed off the skills ranging into the hole and never stopped moving with his momentum, taking him towards second base. Fired a strike to Michael Bush, 5-3, and there's one out.
1: Yeah, we're looking at two really good defensive third basemen, and Bregman, you know, had a lot of speed, very quick off the block there.
0: First one to Jung-Hoo Lee is in for a strike. Lee, an RBI single, and he's grounded out. Assad delivers. And that one misses outside the strike zone. Assad, a guy who works very quickly. The 1-1. Swing and a ground ball to the right side. Ramirez down to a knee, scoops it up, throws to first in time. And Lee is out. And there's two away.
1: You know, Assad just done a fantastic job. I mean, you talk about someone who wasn't expecting to be in there, certainly for this early. He was stretching as he came onto the field, but he settled in nicely, and sometimes with injuries, it leads to your opportunity.
0: First offering to Bryce Eldridge. And that one misses. Assad delivers. Swing and a ball popped up. Left side and foul. Now, Javier Assad made his major league debut in 2022. He used to pitch with glasses. In fact, did so the last couple of years. And the main reason he pitched with glasses, the 1-1 is low, was to see the signs. And then this year in spring training, he forgot his glasses at home in Mexico when he came to spring training. And he said, the heck with it. I don't need to see him anyway because we got pitch comp. 2-1 on Bryce Eldridge. The pitch. Check swing, and it is in there for a strike. And Andy Fletcher just tried to ring Bryce Eldridge up.
1: A little over-exuberant. I got to know Andy Fletcher because he was in A-ball when I was there.
0: Is that right?
1: Yeah.
0: Next offering, lifted in the air, left field. Tap in and towards the line, and he makes the...
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0: Catch. So you and Andy Fletcher go back a long way.
1: 1992.
0: Wow. We're midway in inning number six. The Giants won. The Cubs won. 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
0: New pitcher for the Giants will be the right-hander JT Brubaker. Trevor McDonald is done after five innings, allowing just the one run. We're tied at one in the bottom of the sixth. The pitch and a swing and a miss from Alex Bregman. Brubaker taking over here. Right-hander at 32 years old, former Pirate. The pitch. Swing and a high fly ball in the air out towards left center, but Gilbert under it, and he makes the catch. And there's one away. Bregman continues his struggles. Folks, the MLB app has you covered all season long. Get personalized highlights and push notifications just for you. Download the MLB app, the number one app for live baseball. So with one down, the batter will be Ian Happ. Happ, a strikeout victim his first time. He tripled and was left stranded in the fourth. The pitch. And that is outside. Brubaker, mentioned, has pitched for the Pirates. He's also pitched for the Yankees and for the Giants since last year. Pitch in for a strike to Ian Happ. One and one on Happ. Right-hander works and delivers. And that's low.
1: McDonald did a really nice job. And the power sinker, the mix-in slider, made some good pitches when he needed to.
0: Brubaker, the 2-1. And Happ takes a little bit low. And Brubaker, like McDonald, leans on the sinker. Doesn't throw quite as hard. But it's sinker, slider, changeup, and the occasional curve. Happ awaiting a 3-1. Here it comes. Swing and a fly ball left field. Drifting back is Schmidt. He's there and he makes the catch. And there's two away. Casey Schmidt getting a chance to play in left field. He had no prior outfield experience. Tonight is his 16th start in left, minors or majors prior to this year. And so he's learning an entirely new position.
1: Yeah, I mean, and you see it more and more. Guys are versatile. They learned some tough positions on the fly.
0: First offering to Suzuki is in for a strike.
1: And talking to manager Tony Vitale, I was like, well, what are the tough decisions? And a lot of it is, when do I take Schmidt out? You're losing his bat for defense.
0: The 0-1 is cut on and missed.
1: So that kind of got him yesterday. They took him out, and things kind of fell off, and he was due up second. And they end up going to extras, and
0: they lost.
1: They end up losing, so yep.
0: Yeah, one of their top bats.
1: So that is a tough call that every night, that's what Tony Vitale is dealing with.
0: The 0-2 is fouled back to the screen. And nothing in two on Seiya Suzuki, who's grounded to third and lined it to short. Suzuki a season ago hit 32 home runs, but he is streaky. He had 32 home runs despite the fact he had a stretch of 38 games straight without a homer. The 0-2. Is low.
1: Yeah, I mean, he's the guy, you know, still takes a lot of those first pitches. He sizes it up, but I think in the last year or two, he started to pull the ball, or at least be more conscious of it and be more aggressive. And then you saw, like, wow, this guy's a legit power hitter.
0: Yeah, pull in the air was a difference maker for him last year. 1-2, lined out into center field, and it'll fall for a base hit. Gilbert collects on a bounce, and the Cubs have a two-out base runner. For Nico Horner.
1: Suzuki does a nice job. That was an adjustment where he kind of let go of the pull and said, let me stay to the middle of the field. So this is a sinker in, and he pulls his hand inside out, just took off the power and went for control and hit it just well enough to drop into center field.
0: There's Nico Horner now, who's grounded out and walked. 1-1, we're in the sixth. Yeah, the first pitch misses for ball one. Chapman about even with the base at third. Now takes a couple of steps back. Suzuki edging away at first. Devers holds him on. The righty fires. Swing and a foul back to the backstop.
1: Brubaker has also that sinker, a slider, changeup, and a curveball. And I'd say he's a little bit more over the top than McDonald. You know, he's kind of taller, upright. So slightly different perspective for the hitter to try to figure out how to attack it.
0: Horner back in. A ball to strike the count. Man at first, two outs. Here's the pitch. Swing and a high fly ball hit in the air, left center field. Gilbert onto the track, makes the catch in front of the 368 marker on the warning track. Horner flies out. The Cubs leave a man. We're at the end of six, And it's the Giants 1 and the Cubs 1. 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
22: 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The Yankees figuring things out without Aaron Judge.
23: One of four lefties in the bullpen for the Red Sox. They bring him in to face Jazz, who is trying to avoid the golden sombrero. He struck out three times. High fly ball, right center field. Rafael Abad on the track, at the wall. See ya! A three-run home run for Chisholm as the Yankees pouring it on here in the eighth inning.
22: That's Michael K. Yes Network, Jazz Chisholm, Cody Bellinger. Each went deep as part of a five-run eighth. Yankees beat the Red Sox 6-1 to move within percentage points of first place Tampa Bay. They actually lead the American League with 38 wins. Meantime, the Cubs getting 5 one-hit scoreless frames from Javier Assad out of the pen. We are 1-1 on to the seventh at Wrigley with Doug Glanville and Boog Sciambi.
0: Indeed, we'll go to the seventh, and Assad will go to work against the bottom third of the order, Chapman, Susak, and Gilbert. Javier Assad has been such a valuable piece for the Cubs since debuting in 2022, pitching tonight after Jameson Taillon left with a bad hamstring. He delivers to Chapman. Check swing and a ground ball back to the mound. Assad will run halfway, underhand to Bush, one pitch and one out.
1: And you talk about a bullpen-saving performance right now for Assad. I mean, yeah, they may have the day off, but a guy like Webb in their bullpen went two innings yesterday. You know, they weren't really sure how they were going to attack this game. They were hoping Taillon would go deep. He did not. But Assad has really picked up the slack.
0: Assad delivers. And Susak takes a strike. Daniel Susak has been hit by a pitch, and he's bounced into a 5-4-3 double play. And now time call. Assad working quickly. The 0-1. Swing and a bouncer towards third. Foul. Just foul. For the Cubs, a run, five hits and no errors. For the Giants, a run, three hits and no errors.
1: And the sinker ballers are winning the day as nobody's been able to really get much behind the ball. A lot of rolling over, a lot of ground balls, a lot of weak contact. And that is what a sinker baller dreams of.
0: Here's the 0-2. Swing and a foul at the plate. Rolls past Kelly back to the wall. Well, the sinker was a pitch that was, I mean, in major focus when you played, Doug, and about 10 years ago, it started to fall out of favor, maybe a little more than that. The 0-2. And that one misses downstairs. And for various reasons, but the as a pitch, the way swings in the game were trending, it just didn't match up well with a lot of guys. The 1-2. And that misses outside. Two balls and two strikes. Now you're starting to see it come back. You're seeing an uptick in two-seam slash sinker usage.
1: Yeah, especially with the movement, the ability to kind of steal a strike and throwing it at the front hip of the hitter and other ways to use it besides just being down in the zone.
0: 2-2 on the way. Yeah, that's in the dirt.
1: But, you know, after facing a guy like Kevin Brown, you're like, I hope they do abolish this pitch. I didn't even understand. When I first faced Kevin Brown, I didn't understand what I was seeing.
0: Yeah.
1: I had never seen a ball sink like that at that velocity.
0: 3-2 on the way. Swing and a fly ball center field right at Pete Crow Armstrong. Barely has to move. Now a step to his left. Makes the catch. And Susak retired for out number two. And it'll bring up Drew Gilbert. Yeah, Kevin Brown with one of the greats. Did you ever face Brandon Webb?
1: Oh, yeah, that was a nightmare. I didn't have a chance against him.
0: Here's the pitch to Gilbert. And that's downstairs.
1: Yeah, he was nasty. Brad Radke, Derek Lowe.
0: Derek Lowe, yeah, sure.
1: Come on. I didn't like sinkers, so I just fouled it off my shin or missed it.
0: The 1-0. Swing and a liner to center at Pete Crow Armstrong. He's there to make the catch. And 1-2-3 go the Giants again. Assad continues to do good work for the Cubs. Time to stretch. And midway in the seventh, it's a 1-1 game. The Giants and the Cubs at Sunday Night Baseball on ESPN Radio and the ESPN app.
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0: Caleb Killian is the new pitcher for the Giants, the former Cub and the right-hander on here. And he'll face the switch hitter batting left, Pedro Ramirez. Killian delivers. And that one down low.
1: Killian has a knuckle curve, is sort of that secondary pitch. Four-seamer, throws half the time. He has a slider, also a sinker, but the knuckle curve is one of his big pitches.
0: The 1-0. Swing and a ground ball to the right side. Arise gathers it in, tosses to first in time, and Ramirez retired. And it'll bring up Carson Kelly. For Caleb Killian, the guy who was drafted by the Giants out of Texas Tech, eighth rounder in 2019. He came over to the Cubs in a Chris Bryant trade in 2021. And the Giants signed him as a free agent this past December. Kelly swings here and hits a three-hopper to the right side where Arise collects and throws him out. Quickly, there are two away.
1: And Kelly's really good at hunting fastballs or hunting pitches early and unafraid to be aggressive. And then Killian threw him off a little bit. He threw one of his lower percentage pitches. He threw a two-seamer sinker. And Kelly got it towards the end and just out in front.
0: There's Pete Crow Armstrong now. Two away, bases empty. Killian delivers. And that is in for a strike. A four-seamer at 97.
1: This four-seamer has a little natural cut to it. It kind of goes into lefty, so it is not straight.
0: 0-1. And a pitch. And that's a strike on the inside corner. And now it's nothing at two. Crow Armstrong is 1-for-3. He has singled, and he has also struck out and flied out. And they chant PCA here at Wrigley. The 0-2. Swing and a foul tip into the mid of Susak. Struck him out. And Killian makes short work of the Cubs in the bottom of the seventh. 1-2-3 go the Cubs. We'll head to the eighth. It's a 1-1 game. Giants and Cubs. 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
0: Back here at Wrigley, and Javier Assad delivers inside to Casey Schmidt. Schmidt, Devers, and Arise for the Giants. It's a 1-1 game. The 1-0. That's in for a strike. 8 total hits in this game. Giants have 3. Cubs have 5.
1: Advantage pitcher. Advantage sinker ball pitcher. Assad has such a signature of motion, the way he kind of strides.
0: The 1-1 is low and outside. Schmidt, 0-for-3, is struck out. Grounded into a fielder's choice and grounded to first. The 2-1. And that is in for a strike.
1: And for those of you curious, there's no D in Schmidt. It's a S-C-H-M-I-T-T. Think of Mike Schmidt, our favorite player growing up.
0: So. Uh-huh.
1: And I don't think he wants to be known for that. No D in Schmidt. That could be a
0: 2-2 is in there for a strike and a challenge from Schmidt with no D. So Casey Schmidt will challenge, and it's a strike. Giants lose a challenge. They have one remaining. And a strikeout for Assad. Dougie, Javier Assad has been, I mean, excellent. He has set down 12 in a row now. Yeah. And listen to the hand as Craig Counsell comes to take the baseball from Javier Assad. They rise to their feet at Wrigley. Assad hops over the chalk of the third base foul line, and we get a pitching change. Jacob Webb coming in, call to the bullpen, brought to you by Liberty Mutual Insurance. With one out here in inning number 8, it's the Giants 1 and the Cubs 1. 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
22: 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Cubs in the pen here in the 8th inning with the game even at 1. Let's go back to Wrigley with Doug Glanville and John Chompy.
0: All right, Jim, thanks so much. Jacob Webb will take over for the Cubs. Right-hander to face Rafael Devers. And Webb delivers. Swing and a foul off the end of the bat. And it's nothing at one. Webb, there's an element of it where Craig Counsell kind of uses him like a situational lefty. He's got such a good changeup, and that really plays against left-hand bats. The 0-1 is outside.
1: And even sometimes his grip, I mean, you can almost see like how his starting position, he's ready to throw it at any time.
0: The 1-1, swing and a foul, back to the backstop. Another changeup, 1-2.
1: I mean, Devers just came out of his shoes, and maybe his kneecap got a changeup, and he went down to one knee, big follow through, hit his own back. Drop the bat in disgust.
0: Trainer is out to check on him. So is Tony Vitello.
1: It looked like on his follow-through, he hit his own back. I mean, he's always had an absolute hellacious swing, and I don't know how he doesn't get hurt more with the how hard he swings. But he went down to one knee, and his follow-through, he smacked his own back. I don't know if that was a contact or something else, but he's kind of stretching out.
0: Here comes a 1-2. Swing and a miss. Struck him out. He went after him with a fastball at 95. And Webb punches out Devers. There's two away.
1: And that's the third time he's punched out, looking and twice swinging. But nice job by Webb and Kelly. They went with the changeups. He was out in front and then blew him away with the heat.
0: Webb deals, and Arise takes a breaking ball for a strike. A rare curveball from Jacob Webb. Here's the 0-1. Swing and a miss. He goes curveball, then changeup, and quickly ahead of Arraez. 0-2 as Arraez asks for time stepping out.
1: Yeah, he was way out in front, ended up on his knee.
0: The pitch. Swing and a high pop-up, shallow left center field. Pete Crow Armstrong there to make the catch. And Webb gets the two men that he faces. And that'll do it for the Giants in their half of the eighth. We'll go to the bottom of the eighth. The Cubs and Giants tied at one. 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
0: Bottom half of the eighth, Moises Ballesteros, the lefty, is scheduled to hit, but instead it will be Miguel Amaya with a new pitcher on the mound, and Eric Miller. And with Amaya being announced, a little meeting on the mound. Susak goes out, Arraez comes in as they go over how they will pitch Amaya, the Cub catcher. Amaya, right-handed hitter, facing this big left-hander, throws hard, 97, the average fastball for Eric Miller. Here's the pitch, and that one is low. And speaking of big, he is 6'5", and they list him at 269 pounds. Not 270, 269.
1: Yeah, you know, trying to be detailed and specific.
0: The 1-0, swing and a miss.
1: Well, he, with his size, he has a big sinker, slider, a lot of challenges with command, but he will get his strikeouts as well.
0: The 1-1, a little bit low. Miller was originally drafted by the Phillies out of college. Played his college ball at Stanford, so he knows the San Francisco area. The 2-1 outside, 3-1 to count. Amaya, and then Bush, and then Bregman. Cubs and Giants tied at one. We're in the bottom of the eighth. Infield backed up. The pitch is too low, and it's ball four.
1: Well, that's Miller's Achilles heel at 14. That's his 15th walk in 18 in the third innings, 26 strikeouts, so a lot of those. The year before, last year, 20 walks in 30 innings, so it's he's going to have trouble throwing strikes. And question is, can you lay off some of that stuff? Because he's hitting 98, 99.
0: Leadoff man is aboard. And Kevin Alcantara will run for Amaya. Alcantara, his nickname is the Jaguar. Michael Bush up here facing a lefty. And a pitch. And Bush takes a fastball for a strike. And this is one of those spots where you wonder, and we talked to Craig Counsell about it, do you contemplate a bunt? I don't know how comfortable Michael Bush is doing that. Craig Counsell would rather take his shot at a hit, the 0-1. And that is in there for a strike. Bush is going to challenge.
2: The batter challenges the call strike.
0: So a challenge here of a called strike. And they put it up on the board, and it is a strike.
2: The call is confirmed. Chicago has one remaining challenge.
0: And the Cubs lose one of their challenges.
1: I mean, can an umpire celebrate in those moments? I mean, I'm just kind of wondering.
0: Right again. Now, Contra at first. Miller. Here's the 0-2. And that's down and away. He went with a slider that time. Yeah, Miller, I mean, he walks 17% of the batters that he faces.

0: I'm always marvel at the scoreboard operator here at Wrigley because the ball is like halfway home and they've already put up ball strike.
1: They are so good.
0: It's like
1: that's our guy Rick here.
0: It's instantaneous.
1: Here's a 2-2. And that's upstairs. And now three balls and two strikes. And we told you that Miller's the type of guy that struggles with command. Alex Bregman waiting in the on-deck circle. Crowd making some noise. Alcantara edging away at first. 3-2. And a throw over to first. And Alcantara having to duck out of the way of that throw from Miller. Alcantara is a big guy. He goes 6'6". And standing next to Devers, he just towers over him. 3-2. Payoff pitch. There goes the runner. That one is dribbled up the first baseline. Miller picks it up. The throw is high and over the head of Devers. Racing for third, Alcantara, and he slides in safely. And Matt Chapman is pointing to the dugout saying, no, no, I tagged him. Let's look at it.
0: He might have gone under. It was a short hop catch for Chapman, and he had to come up to catch it and then try to go back down and get the tag. And Alcantara might have gotten under there. So Miller tries a backhand. It flips it over Devers, but good backup by Arias, and he throws it. It short hops Chapman at third, and he has to come up, and then he tries to put it in, and Alcantara might have got his foot underneath there, and I think he did.
1: Oh, man.
0: It's close.
1: They were electing. It looked like Chapman kind of knocked his foot off the base with his foot.
0: I mean, it seemed like it's worth a challenge.
1: Yeah, I would agree.
0: This stage in the game, I mean, might as well. It was
1: close. I totally
0: close.
1: Agree.
0: Close enough.
1: Well, here we go. First and third, nobody out. The pitch to Bregman. Swing and a broken bat liner. That one is caught at first. Throw back to third. They step on the bag, and it's a double play. It was almost a triple play. Incredible. A broken bat line drive off the bat of Alex Bregman. Devers caught it. Bush lunged back to first, got in safely. Devers fired a strike to third. Chapman tagged the base with his glove, and that quickly, there are two outs. Wow.
0: Yeah, just the poor base running decision by Alcantara. Any line drive, you just got to freeze. You know, you're 90 feet away. You take it easy. He's way off. I mean, he charged home as if it was a ground ball. And Devers threw it offline, but Chapman had time to come off the base, catch it, and then go back and tag it with his glove. So just a bad read there, and, you know, there's nowhere to go. You just got to wait. Even if that's a ground ball, it's contact play, whatever it is. That ball is clearly in the air, so you just got way off there.
1: Justin Message, the pitching coach for the Giants, is out. And certainly Alcantara is not going to win any favoritism from Craig Counsell. You're being asked as a pinch runner in that spot, and you got to execute the base running.
0: Yeah, and he was way fooled. Like, he was sprinting home.
1: The pitch to Happ. Swing and a miss. Bush at first. Miller is ready. Here is the 0-1. Swing and a miss. Happ has really struggled from this side, the right side. Look at his numbers this year, and Happ, as a right-handed hitter, just 155. Next pitch is upstairs.
0: Yeah, Miller went back-to-back on the breaking ball, threw some sliders, got the chase, then tried to go four-seam or more sinker up and just missed by a mile.
1: Here's a 1-2. Swing and a miss. Struck him out.

0: So an inning that starts...
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0: In such promising fashion for the Cubs, and they fail to score. We'll head to the ninth. Still tied at one, Giants and Cubs. 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
0: Well, here comes the 26-year-old right-hander and closer for the Cubs as we go to the ninth. Daniel Palencia takes over in a 1-1 game. Top nine, John Ciambi, Doug Glanville. It'll be Adamas, Lee, and Eldridge against the hard-throwing righty. And the pitch. And that one is upstairs and inside at 98 and ball one. They turn off the lights and then flash the lights and play Gasolina by Daddy Yankee. As he comes into the game and he throws Gasolina, the 1-0 is hit foul of third.
13: And he came in yesterday. He's, you know, a little bit off on the fastball command. Ended up leaning into his slider a little bit more and gave up the sack fly and a couple things that didn't go as well, but he kind of found it and worked with it.
0: The 1-1 is high. 99 miles an hour with that pitch. The 2-1. Swing and a miss. And it's 2-2. Palencia gets so much of that push with that bottom half. He's kind of built like a fire hydrant.
13: And he's got the shoes to match. I don't know what color you call that. Like a fuchsia or something?
0: Yeah, fluorescent red, maybe. 2-2. Here's the pitch. And that's fouled back. Every once in a while, a guy will come through the minors and somehow at the big league level or baseball reference, they'll get a number on a weight and a height. And they got Palencia at 5'11", 160. The 2-2. Swing and a ball lifted in the air down the left side. That one hooking and moving foul, and that'll get out of play.
13: Willy Adames is absolutely swinging to hit it into the stratosphere. Not getting cheated at all. No intention of walking generally, but he's been swinging it pretty well, though.
0: 2-2. Here it comes. And that is low. Adames in his career has been a Cubs killer. 15 career homers against the Cubs. He's only hit more against the Reds in a lifetime 870 OPS. 3-2. Payoff pitch. Swing and a miss. Struck him out. And Adames is gone. There's one away.
13: You know, this is a ball way out of the zone. It bounced a slider. And he sped up Adames with the 99 at the top of the zone and got him all amped up. Adames hooking balls foul to third base side and then just had him really expand out of the zone for the strikeout.
0: Now it's Jung-Hoo Lee and the pitch. And that slider is in for a strike. Lee has singled and knocked in a run, stolen a base, and he's grounded out to second twice, so make him 1-for-3. The 0-1 is upstairs and outside. Cubs 1, Giants 1. Cubs about hit the Giants 6-3. Here comes the pitch. Got the foul. Jung-Hoo Lee in year 3 with the Giants. He was signed initially out of the KBO, a 6-year, $113 million deal. He's played some center field for him, but he's better in right. And a nasty shoulder injury his first year in San Francisco. There's a 1-2. That's too high.
13: Yeah, I was upset about that. I had him as like the rookie of the year. I was like, this guy is going to, you know, just the KBO, and he was out. That was a bad injury.
0: 2-2. Here's the pitch. Swing and a ball drilled to center. Pete Crow Armstrong waits on it. He's there to make the catch. And that's out number 2.
13: Yeah, the ball doesn't have a lot of jump to it. I mean, this ball is hit pretty well, almost over 99 miles per hour, but just dying out there.
0: So 2 up and 2 down. And the batter will be Bryce Eldridge. We're tied at 1. It's the top of the 9th. Sunday Night Baseball on ESPN Radio. John Ciambi and Doug Glanville. Palencia fires, and Eldridge takes a strike. Nice Eldridge. Big guy, I'll say. He goes 6'7", 251. Here's the 0-1. Swing and a miss. So now it's 0-2, and the crowd will rise to its feet collectively. Fans want the strikeout. Palencia cupping his glove to his right ear so he can hear pitch count. 0-2. And the pitch. Swing and a high fly ball left field. Hap coming in. In some more. Makes a one-handed catch. And 1-2-3. Go the Giants. We'll go to the bottom of the 9th at Wrigley. The Giants won. The Cubs won. 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
0: Well, we go bottom nine, and for the Cubs, it'll be Suzuki, Horner, and Ramirez against the new pitcher, Keaton Wynn. Wynn, who suffered the loss yesterday as the Cubs walked it off in 10. Here's the pitch. Swing and a miss from Suzuki, who's 1-for-3. The Cubs, you think about this year at home, and the Cubs have 20 wins at home. The 0-1 is outside. So they have 20 wins at home. 8 of them are walk-off wins.
13: Ooh.
0: And that is the major league high.
13: Wow, that's exciting. Way to take it.
0: The 1-1 is in for a strike. Suzuki will challenge.
18: The batter's challenging to call a strike.
0: So Suzuki challenging a pitch that appeared to be on the outside edge, and it's a ball. And Seiya is correct. So it's a ball, and that flips the count from 1-2 to 2-1.
13: Big difference.
0: Here it comes. Bounced foul, third base side. And now 2-2 on Suzuki. 36,317 here tonight. Sunday Night Baseball at Wrigley Field. And now the 2-2. Swing and a miss, struck him out. Suzuki is gone on strikes, and there's one away.
13: And Wynn has some really good stuff, a splitter, sinker, slider, and a powerful four-seamer, and he's in the trust tree for Tony Vitello. He's getting some action, and, you know, as a .86 whip, so he doesn't allow a lot of traffic.
0: First offering now to Nico Horner. That's in for a strike. Horner is 0-for-2. He's grounded out, walked, and he's flied out. Wynn turns, kicks, and fires. And that one misses a little bit low. So ball and a strike. Keaton Wynn says yes. Turns, kicks, deals. Swing and a line drive and a base hit into right field. Nico Horner the other way with a single. And a winning run is aboard, and here comes Pedro Ramirez.
13: Yeah, he stayed on that ball well. His ball is cutting a little bit away from him, and Nico Horner is so good at spraying the ball around. His last at-bat, he crushed the ball to left center, just died in the track. But he didn't overcompensate. He just said, all right, stay short, go the other way, and take the base hit. And with his base running, it's an X factor, being able to score himself.
0: Horner at first, Wynn delivers, and that's grounded foul at first, just down that first baseline. Nico Horner has 12 stolen bases. He's been caught twice. Pedro Ramirez getting the start at second base. Horner getting the start at shortstop tonight. Horner's the runner at first. The 0-1. Check swing. And he held up, and it's a ball.
13: The wind can break into that sinker. Trying to get the ground ball, trying to get a two-for-one deal here.
0: Throw to first, and Horner steps back in. Nico did not have a big lead. He was able to get back in, but certainly a stolen base threat over there. One out, the count 1-1. We're tied at one, bottom of the ninth. And the pitch. And that's inside. Carson Kelly in the on-deck circle down to our left. Horner edges away at first. Devers holds him on. Wynn comes set at the bell. Here comes. And that's low. Trying to get him to chase after the splitter there, and he wouldn't do it.
13: He's trying to get him something that had that sinking action, but slower, trying to get him out in front. And he yanked it a little bit too far, just floated inside.
0: 3-1 now. Wynn delivers. And that's outside, and it's ball four. And now the winning run is in scoring position. First and second and one out. And a meeting on the mound. And as that happens, we will pause 10 seconds for station identification. 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
0: So Chapman, Adames, Arise, Devers, and Susak depart back to their positions. And Carson Kelly with a golden opportunity to win this game for the Cubs. One out, bottom of the ninth, first and second. Horner is the winning run at second. As they play Eddie Money in the background, and Carson Kelly trying to send Nico home tonight. The pitch, swing, and a ball popped in the air, caught, and Wynn, the pitcher, grabs it in foul ground. They actually called an infield fly, I think. And now it'll be left up to PCA. Yeah, they called infield fly on that so that Wynn wouldn't drop it on purpose. Well, here we go. Two outs, first and second. And Pete Crow Armstrong. And the pitch. Swing and a foul straight back. And it's nothing in one. He took a big hack at a four-seamer at 97.
13: Well, this is exactly the man the Cubs want to see in this situation. And he is on fire right now.
0: They chant PCA, the 0-1. Is down low. One of the things for this hot streak that has helped PCA is he has crept farther and farther up on the plate. 1-1, the pitch. Swing and a ball popped up. Foul out of play off to the left. It feels like it's helped him with his sight lines for the strike zone. Right here, though, in a 1-2 hole, and you wonder if Wynn is going to look to bury that split-finger fastball. And again, they chant PCA at Wrigley Field. Horner at second. He's the guy that matters. Ramirez at first. Tied at one. The 1-2 is outside.
13: And when 97 raised the eye level, could set up the splitter here.
0: The Cubs with 8 walk-off wins this year. It leads the majors. Crow Armstrong waits the pitch. Swing and a ground ball to the right side. Devers scoops it up, scrambles to the base, and Pete Crow Armstrong is out. And the Cubs squander an opportunity. We're going to the 10th. 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
22: Jim Pasqua in our Baseball Tonight studios. Pair 5-for-5 games in the bigs today. Sebastian Rivero, the backup catcher for the Angels, 5-for-5, 6 knocked in their 13-5 win over the Dodgers to avoid the Brooms. The bottom four batters in that Angels lineup, 13-for-15, 10 RBIs, 10 runs scored. And then there's Carson Bench, who went 5-for-5 for the Mets, a home run, an RBI triple, and a 7-3 win over the Padres as New York takes 2-of-3 in San Diego. We are 1-1 on to the 10th inning at Wrigley Field with Doug Glanville and Boog Shami.
0: All right, Jim, thanks so much. New pitcher will be Trent Thornton. Thornton will pitch with the automatic runner at second, and that'll be Jonah Cox. So they'll use Cox to run for Eldridge. And he could scoot. Trent Thornton takes over, and he'll face Chapman, Susak, and Gilbert. And the numbers for Thornton this year: a 180 ERA in 15 innings. Right-hander ready and fires. And that is in for a strike. Dougie, he's all arms and legs coming at you.
13: Oh, yes. You just see feet and fingers. Four-seamer, cutter, curve, sweeper, sinker.
0: The 0-1 is hit on the ground right side. Through the right side, hole and a base hit around third. And coming in to score is Cox, and a base hit for Chapman. And the Giants have the lead here in the 10th. It is 2-1.
13: Well, Chapman is definitely locked in. This isn't a bad pitch, actually. It's a kind of a sweeper away, and Chapman just punches it over there. Not a big swing, just saying, all right, I'm going to commit to the right side. At worst case scenario, I move him over 90, but he got the base hit.
0: And now Susak up here looking to bunt.
13: That was more of a bunt for base hit. His lower half was already moving towards first at contact. So usually that's more of an indicator, but it's hard to do anything if you're moving. Your whole head is moving. You're not going to see the ball well.
0: Throw to first, and diving back in safely is Chapman. So the Giants with the automatic runner at second, and Chapman comes up and wastes no time and singles to right to make it 2-1 San Francisco in the 10th. Thornton delivers, swing and a miss. And now it's nothing and two. Daniel Susak has been hit by a pitch. He's grounded into a double play, and he's flied to center. Thornton listening in, nods yes. Chapman leads away at first. The 0-2. Popped foul off to the right and off the netting down the first baseline. Giants have taken the lead despite the fact they've been out hit in this game. Here's the pitch. Yeah, that's outside.
13: Well, they managed to, you know, ride very good pitching today, and they able to get to extra innings and took advantage of the zombie ghost runner and
0: the Manfred man.
13: The Manfred man.
0: The 1-2 is hit in the air, center field, out towards right center is Pete Crow Armstrong to make the catch. And there's one away. Susak is out.
13: Can we actually come up with an official term? Like, what is that runner called? I
0: mean, he's the automatic runner.
13: Automatic runner.
0: Yeah.
13: Okay.
0: He automatically appears.
13: Just teleports.
0: Yes, that's correct. First one to Gilbert is a little bit low. Ball one, no strikes. Do you like Ghost Runner?
13: Yeah, I kind of like Ghost Runner. I've heard zombie. I mean, I think what I struggle with is the inability to explain, like, how did this guy get here?
0: Right. He just appeared.
13: It's hard in baseball to get on base, so we just throw him in there.
0: Throw over to first, and diving back in safely is Matt Chapman.
13: I understand why, and the, you know, speeding up and the bullpens and so on, but it is tough to, like, have someone that you can't explain how he got there, knowing how hard it is to get on base in the big leagues, you know.
0: Here's a 1-0. And that's too high. Now 2-0 on Gilbert, who's 0-2 with a sack bunt. Giants lead 2-1. We're in the 10th. Sunday Night Baseball, ESPN Radio. The Cubs, after this game, will head to Denver. They have an off day and then play the Rockies Tuesday. The 2-0 is fouled back to the screen. The Giants, meanwhile, will leave after the game and go home and play tomorrow night.
13: Yeah, that's going to be a tough stretch. And they're on the brink of a game where if they let it slip away, they've had some tough losses, then they have to go home. They've used a lot of relievers, you know, Miller, Wynn, you know, some back-to-backs. I mean, their bullpen's going to be in shambles.
0: Here's a 2-1. That's upstairs outside. It missed. 3 balls and a strike. So Trent Thornton on here. A game where the Cubs got a brilliant relief effort from Javier Assad. He had to replace Jameson Taillon. One batter into the second, Taillon exiting with a hamstring issue. And Assad did not allow a run, entering in the second, exiting with one out in the eighth. Next pitch upstairs outside, ball four. And now there are two aboard. Tommy Hottovy out to the mound.

0: So a meeting on the mound as we wait on Casey Schmidt to come up to the plate. Hobie Milner is loosening in the pen for the Cubs. And you wonder if Milner will be coming in regardless after the Schmidt plate appearance.
1: Yeah, no doubt. No doubt. And you know, Thornton, the last couple of years this season, not a lot of strikeouts, a lot of contact. And he used to get his share of punch-outs, but this year, 6 in 15 innings.
0: First and second, one away. Thornton fires. And that's popped foul off to the right, and it hits the roof. And it rolls all the way down off the roof and back to the bottom level. 0-1, the pitch. Swing and a bouncer, foul of third. Past third base coach, our old buddy Gary Pettis.
1: Yeah, legend.
0: Is taking over for Hector Bohr, who was reassigned after some struggles as third base coach.
1: Yeah, third base coach can get sent out too.
0: No doubt. The 0-2 popped up, and this one foul back and out of play.
1: Well, they're enforcing the rule now where they have to stay kind of in the shape of the box, at least when the pitch is...
0: Talking about the coaches.
1: Coach's box, yes, so... They have to really fight to get an angle.
0: The 0-2 is tapped foul at the plate, and they will do it again. Yeah, Gary Pettis at third, Shane Robinson, their coach, at first.
1: Yeah, I mean, when you're always at a third base coach trying to get a good read on the ball, but also in an angle that you buy yourself more time to get that read. That's why you see a lot of coaches come way down towards home plate to try to wait to the last minute to make the call.
0: The 0-2. Swing and a one-hopper hit up the middle. Picking it up is Ramirez. Steps on second, throws to first, and it's a double play. And the Cubs get out of it, but not before the Giants push across the go-ahead run. We'll go to the bottom of the 10th. San Francisco 2. The Cubs 1. 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

0: here at Wrigley Field. John Ciambi, Doug Glanville, and new pitcher will be the right-hander Dylan Smith. And with Smith, who was recalled from AAA Sacramento on Tuesday, on here. So a right-hander, Michael Conforto, is going to get a chance to hit with the tying run at second, the ghost runner and Pete Crow Armstrong.
1: Well, that's a big bonus for the Cubs to have Crow Armstrong as your runner. So a lot of speed, excellent base runner. Certainly a helpful advantage for them to have him at second base right to start the inning.
0: So Conforto hitting for Alcantara. Smith says yes, comes set, fires. And a fastball misses. Michael Conforto has been a really good player for the Cubs. If you do it by OPS, he's been their top hitter. And I don't think they saw that coming. The 1-0. And that is in for a strike. He's gotten to play probably a bit more than
2: the batter
0: expected.
2: Challenging the call strike.
0: So a challenge from Conforto on a called strike. So the ABS, and it's low. And that is big right there. So the count moves from 1-1 to 2-0.
1: Well, it shows you that when you have that two-dimensional plane that's in the middle of the plate, if that was at the front of the plate, that's a strike.
0: Here's the 2-0. Swing and a liner foul down the first baseline. Again, to your point, the ABS is set for the middle of the plate, so it's a great point. It had previously been set at the front. The 2-1, and that one misses.
2: Catch is challenged for the call ball.
0: But the catcher, Daniel Susak, will challenge. Right now it's a 3-1 count. This would be big. And it's a strike. The call is overturned, and now it's 2-2. Oh, man.
1: Yeah, it's like a boxing match
0: broke
1: out here. I mean,
0: Pete Crow Armstrong edging away at second. Adamas sneaking in behind him. Now time is called, and Smith will step off the runner. The rubber, I should say.
1: Yeah, and back in my day, I would have one of the challenge from center field, just sprinted in. Center fielder is challenged.
0: I believe it. Two balls, two strikes. Smith leaning over, listening in, now straightens. The 2-2. Check swing and a pitch down and in, and he went. Struck him out. John Bacon rings him up.
1: This is close, but looked like he did go. Yeah, Smith has a really good curveball, it seems, but sweeper, four-seamer, sinker. But he's got some good stuff.
0: The pitch to Bush. There goes Pete Crow Armstrong to third. Throw there is too late, and the pitch was a ball. Now we're going to wait to see if they're going to challenge the call at third, and they will not.
1: And when he dove head first, his left hand hit the base, and then it kept sliding over. They thought there might have been a shot that he fell off the base, but he did hold the ground, and that's the advantage of having Pete Crow Armstrong in that position. He's at second in scoring, but he can put himself at third, and that 90 feet is a big deal now. Anything in the air, sack fly, pass ball. He's just opened up some other ways they can push that tying run across.
0: Infield in, man at third. The 1-0. Check swing, called strike. For Crow Armstrong, stolen base number 14. That leads their team.
1: It looked like Bush.
0: Bush wanted to challenge. The umpire said he waited too long.
1: And at least from afar, it looked kind of passive how he tapped his helmet.
0: That's one of the things, is that you think about it, how many times hitters tap their helmet.
1: Yeah, fix their brim.
0: The 1-1. Swing and a foul, left side. And now one and two. Infield in, the tying run 90 feet away. Giants 2, Cubs 1, bottom of the 10th. There's one out. Smith leans over, looks in. The pitch. Swing and a ball popped up. Out to shallow center field. Adames going out and makes the catch. And quickly fires it in to Susak. And now the Giants need just one more out. And who's at the plate but Alex Bregman. Bregman, the guy the Cubs signed 5 years, $175 million, a veteran who's been an all-star three times. He's played in the postseason all nine of his full years. He knows about big spots, but it's been a tough run, the pitch. And that is outside. I mean, he has really struggled. Last nine coming in at 167. Batting average down to 244, and he's 0 for 4 tonight. The 1-0. Swing, and a ball popped up. Left side of the infield. This is going to do it. Adames makes the catch, and the Giants win it here in 10. 2-1 the final. As the San Francisco Giants come into Wrigley and take two of three, and they win this one in extra innings, Dougie.
1: Well, you have to give credit to the San Francisco Giants pitching tonight. I mean, it's been a struggle for them to get any kind of output from their starting pitcher, but Trevor McDonald really addressed that. Five innings strong, six strikeouts, had the sinker working really well, and really didn't get fazed, you know, when the Cubs got that run eventually in the third inning, but great job by their pitching, and then the bullpen did the rest, a bunch of zeros up there, and there was a lot of knocking on the door, but they were able to hold them off and stave them off, so that run in the first and then ultimately in extra innings became the difference maker for the Giants.
0: Again, our final 2-1 Giants over the Cubs. For Doug Glanville, producer Rob Kelly, and engineer Bill Carambellis, I'm John Ciambi from Wrigley Field. Now we send it to Jim Basquel in the studio at the postgame show.
3: All right, Boog, thanks so much. Just the fourth road series win for the San Francisco Giants this season. For the Cubs, they've lost 10 of their last 12 at Wrigley Field. 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The Office of the Commissioner of Baseball may not be reproduced or retransmitted in any form. And the accounts and descriptions of this game may not be disseminated without express written consent. Coming up next in the Baseball Tonight postgame show, our game flow highlights of another one that goes extras. 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
3: Jim Baskel back on the Baseball Tonight post-game show on the heels of the series finale at Wrigley Field. Giants and Cubs, San Francisco on Friday in the opener of the series, blasting Chicago 18-3. Cubs return the favor with an extra inning W on Saturday. So the series is on the line tonight. 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And it was the visitors that struck first, opening frame this against Jameson Taillon.
0: Here comes a 1-1. Swing and a line drive out towards left center field. That's a base hit. Pete Crow Armstrong picks it up, fires it into second. Devers coming in to score. It's an RBI single for Lee, and the Giants jump out front. 1-0. Lee has hit in 15 in a row.
3: Indeed, Boogshabi. That continues the hit streak, and that gets the visitors on the board first, courtesy of Hoon Lee of 1-0. San Francisco. Taillon came in with a 6.49 ERA in his previous five starts, and after a walk to Matt Chapman in the second, he would leave this game with a left hamstring strain. Javier Assad came in and got as much time as he needed to get warmed up. San Francisco in that frame at second and third, one out. Chicago got some D.
0: Bregman, Horner, Ramirez, Bush on the edge of that grass. Here's a swing and a one hopper to second. Throw home, tag, and he's out. Chapman cut down on the ground ball to the right side. Pedro Ramirez fired a strike. Carson Kelly put the tag on Chapman. And it is out number two.
3: Yeah, they'd get out of that inning. Getting Assad would get the strikeout and escape trouble from San Francisco. So still 1-1 affair. Bottom three, Chicago puts a two-out rally together against Trevor McDonald. Two on for Moises Ballesteros, and he comes through.
0: The 2-2. Swing and a ground ball. Base hit into center field. Kelly towards third, around third. He's coming in to score. Pete Crow Armstrong will stop at third. It's an RBI single for Moises Ballesteros, and the Cubs have tied the game at one.
3: Yeah, that would even the game at one. And you heard Boog talk about PCA, one of those ducks on the pond. He extended his hit streak to 12 straight as well. 1-1 on to the fourth. Chicago had him loaded with two outs, but Trevor McDonald wound up getting out of that jam when he struck out Carson Kelly. What more can you say about Javier Assad? He retired the last 12 he faced, 6 1/3 scoreless.
0: 2-2 is in there for a strike and a challenge from Schmidt with no D. And it's a strike. Giants lose a challenge. They have one remaining. And a strikeout. Javier Assad has been, I mean, excellent. He has set down 12 in a row now. Yeah. And listen to the hand as Craig Counsell comes to take the baseball from Javier Assad. They rise to their feet at Wrigley.
3: An unsung hero for the Cubs on this night. Eighth inning, the Cubs had their shot. First and third, nobody out. Alex Bregman at the dish.
0: Payoff pitch, there goes the runner. That one is dribbled up the first baseline. Miller picks it up. The throw is high and over the head of Devers. Racing for third, Alcantara, and he slides in safely. And Matt Chapman is pointing to the dugout saying, no, no, I tagged him. Let's look at it.
3: They'd wind up getting a double play off the bat of Alex Bregman to get out of that frame because Ian Happ wound up striking out, and the Cubs' rally was squashed in no time. Meantime, in the 10th inning, the phantom runner aboard for the visiting San Francisco Giants and Matt Chapman at the plate.
0: The 0-1 is hit on the ground right side, through the right side, hole in a base hit around third, and coming in to score is Cox in a base hit for Chapman. And the Giants have the lead here in the 10th. It is 2-1.
3: And Matt Chapman, who had that huge day on Friday, comes through with the lead run there. We'll call that the play of the game, brought to you by Grainger with professional-grade products for every industry. 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He represented the tying run, but there were two outs, and it's Bregman back up this time against Dylan Smith.
0: The 1-0. Swing and a ball popped up. Left side of the infield. This is going to do it. Adames makes the catch. And the Giants win it here in 10. 2-1 the final as the San Francisco Giants come into Wrigley and take 2 of 3. And they win this one in extra innings.
3: Yes, the Giants get a road series win for just the fourth time this season. They scored two times yesterday in 10, not enough in that 3-2 loss. The two runs on this day, enough to get the series win. Meantime, the Cubs looking up at the Brewers. Well, Milwaukee got it done today as Gary Sanchez homered as part of a 7-run 6. Brewers beat the Rockies 12-4 to finish off a 3-game sweep. 10 extra base hits. They're 7.5 clear of Chicago, 5 up on St. Louis. The Braves, well, they keep getting it done. They have the best record in Major League Baseball.
16: Bases loaded, one down, and a chance to tie up the game or better right here. A one pitch. Swung on and banged. Deep to the right field line. Off the wall. They're off to the races. In to score Smith. Here comes Yaz. Here comes Mateo. Harris lays down the law. It's a 3-run bases clearing double, and the Braves surge ahead of the 7th.
3: That's 680 the fan. That's game-winning knock. They had just 3 hits on the night, but that 3-run double off the bat of Michael Harris gives them a 3-2 win over the Pirates to finish off a 3-game sweep. They've won 8 of 10. Brandon Marsh homered for a third straight day, drove in a pair. He leads the National League at .338 batting average. Phillies beat the White Sox 9-5. They finish off a 5-1 homestand. Meantime, the Tigers getting right and getting a walk-off.
17: And the man at second, the winning run. 1-0. McGonigal line drive. Off the glove of Cole Young and a leap. Pass coming home. He will score. Kevin McGonigal delivers a walk-off. 2-run single in the bottom of the ninth inning. A mob scene of McGonigal near first base. The Tigers walk it off on a McGonigal line drive. RBI knock.
3: That's 97-1 the ticket, and that's your game winner, 5-4 over the M's. They came back from 4-1 down, have now won 5 of their last 6, and get word that Tarek Skubal, 5 scoreless in his first rehab start as well. His return around the corner, Jazz Chisholm. Cody Bellinger went deep as part of a 5-run 8. The Yankees beat the Red Sox 6-1. They have 38 wins. That's most in the American League. The Rangers blanked the Guardians, hitting 4 home runs to back Jacob deGrom in a 10-0 win, and a pair players today in the bigs go 5 for 5. Sebastian Rivero, 6 RBIs as well, and the Angels 13-5 win over the Dodgers as they avoid the brooms, while Carson Benj went 5 for 5. The rookie had a home run run-scoring triple in the Mets' 7-3 win over the Padres as they take 2 of 3 from the Friars. Once again, our final score, the Giants in 10, best the Cubs 2-1 to take 2 of 3 at Wrigley Field. Coming up next, it's game night for producer Taras Lajeski, technical director Cam Berry, associate producer Ryan Matlack, as well as Doug Glanville and John Chombi. I'm Jim Baskwell. 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
10: You know, draft good players, but also then use those to trade for some other players that maybe fit better. Like when you're stuck in that vacuum of like, well, we're just going to take your best player back or your second best player. I'd be like, no, I just want nothing but picks. The team with the most amount of picks is the one that's going to work out. I'd like to sit here and say OKC is the prime example of that because of the trades they've been able to make with all the picks that they have. But I just feel like if you're Milwaukee, I'd be more valuing the picks than the players, but that's just me.
11: Yeah, I mean, if you're Milwaukee, you understand that, like, to field a title contender in a post-Giannis world, we're going to have to build this thing from the inside out. Mm-hmm. Because, again, I get it. It's 2026. The whole big market, small market thing isn't as dominating of a conversation as it once was. But still, you're not really going to entice big-level free agents to come to Milwaukee. It's just not that sort of destination. So you're going to have to build the team from within. So to your point, that's why those draft picks matter. And to your point, that's why a good scouting department matters, because you're basically tasking these individuals, go find the players we need to take this next step, because you're not going to get you're not going to get a superstar to come there. Hell, you got Giannis with the 13th pick in the draft. No one knew he was going to become the player that he was. So you're going to have to find those type of players, and that's the task at hand for this Milwaukee team. And if I was them, I would want to start that process immediately, right now. Okay, like, what can we get in return, and how can we start building this thing up from the ground immediately, even before the first draft pick is called?
10: And I think they're right on with that kind of deadline, so to speak, of the draft, because this is supposed to be a very solid draft. Next year's draft is supposed to be pretty solid as well. You're going to want to accumulate those picks. And with the apron, with how things are set up with the CBA, rookie contracts are much cheaper. There's where you can kind of play that middle ground almost of some cheaper talent, then maybe try to go get that superstar if you can. And then at the end of the day, too, on the other side of it, for Giannis, teams that are going to be involved or wanting to get him are going to be a team that's shooting for a finals. This isn't a team like, oh, yeah, no, we're kind of in this middle of our own rebuild. Like, no, it's going to be a team that was in the I'm going to guarantee it was a team that was in the playoffs this past year. I don't see him like, you know, Washington as their rebuild's going on or something like that. It's going to be a team that's going to come over the top. And especially for Giannis, you know, I'm here in Cleveland, and Cleveland has come up a few times. And I have a friend that covers the Cavs, and he just goes, the injuries, man, and this is just his opinion. He is really

0: afraid of the injuries coming up with Giannis, and I go, hey, he's getting a little older. Kind of is what it is, yeah. But something you're going to have to factor in. 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You know, and the other thing quick about Giannis, about what is he looking for as he tries to pick a team? It's not that he's so, you know, can just, he's not like LeBron level or he's like, this is where I'm going, make this happen. Milwaukee still needs a good deal, but I wonder what Giannis really would like to see. All right, all eyes coming up for game three. 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
10: I'm John Ryder, Sunday Night Baseball. The Giants topped the Cubs 2-1 in 10 innings at Wrigley on a Matt Chapman RBI single. Diamondbacks knock off the Nationals 5-1. Mike Soroka, the winner, he's now 8-3. He allowed one run over seven innings. The Yankees with a 5-run eighth to beat the Red Sox 6-1 in the Bronx. The Phillies down the White Sox 9-5. Brandon Marsh had two hits, including his eighth home run. Phillies manager Don Mattingly on Marsh leading the majors with a .338 batting average.
11: Every day he's just swinging the bat. He continues to swing it. And not only average, but power, extra base hits. He's driving in runs. That whole, you know, middle of our order today, you know, between Trey getting on a few times, Trey swung the bat good today, then Harp and Brandon and Bomer, obviously all really good today.
10: After a very slow start, the Phillies are now 35-30, and they currently have a wild card spot. While the Braves keep rolling, they're a Major League best 45-21, a three-game sweep of the Pirates, 3-2 the final score. Michael Harris, go-ahead, pinch hit, three-run double in the seventh. The Marlins knock off the Rays 4-1. Tampa Bay and New York currently tied for first in the AL East. In golf, Nelly Korda wins the U.S. Women's Open at 8-under, first time winning that major, or fourth major of her career. In the PGA, JT Poston made a 7-foot birdie putt on 18 to force a playoff with Ryan Gerard, and Poston wins the playoff to win the Memorial in Ohio.
12: Hey, it's Evan Cohen. 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
1: A couple of blowouts in the WNBA on Sunday, starting with the Sparks dominating the Fire.
2: Coming over from France. There's 3 seconds left. Here's late. This time, pocket picked. Here's Plum. Numbers for L.A. Hamby, the run out. Lay it up and in. Timeout, Portland.
1: That on NBA TV, and Portland needed the timeout. They did not recover. Sparks 89, Fire 72. Neka Ogumike, seventh career 20-point, 15-rebound game. She was stellar. The Fire have lost a season-high 3 straight games, and they dropped 4 of their last 5. The other blowout, Toronto Tempo, the other expansion new team this year, took it to the sky.
3: There's that defense coming back. Sykes through the contact and one.
4: It's really nice when Sykes also not in the open court, in the half court, it still gets into the paint for the tough finish.
1: That on TSN, Brittany Sykes scoring that one. She had 25 points, the former Syracuse standout, as the Tempo beat the Sky 85-68. U.S. Women's Open in Los Angeles, Nelly Korda. She took the title Sunday for her second consecutive major victory. She held off Charlie Hull and Gabby Lopez by one shot. It's her first U.S. Open win and the fourth major victory of her career.
5: That 14-year-old girl that stepped on the range at Sabonics in 2013, I mean, her dream has just come true sitting next to this trophy right now. I mean, it's really hard to put into words. You know, this week was definitely a grind. I don't even feel like I had my B game. I was just grinding out there, and that's what I guess major championships are all about, right? It doesn't matter if you have your B or C game, you have to be there mentally, and I have a great support system off the golf course, on the golf course, and I literally would not be standing here without the millions of pep talks I just got on the golf course from Jay.
1: Talk about a flex. I just won the U.S. Women's Open. I didn't even have my B game. Nelly Korda, her 19th career victory on the LPGA Tour. She became just the third player in the past 30 years to win each of the first two majors of a calendar year. Let's go to John Ryder with today's top sound.
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7: Thanks, Chris. We start with Major League Baseball in the Bronx, and the Yankees pile up the runs in the 8th and win over the Red Sox. Michael Kay with the call on the YES Network.
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0: Consuelos' big league career continues. Another home run, his seventh in 43 games. And the Blue Jays lead it 6-4.
1: Number three.
2: Now to college baseball in the Super Regionals. Georgia gets past Mississippi State on this blast in the 10th inning on ESPN TV.
3: 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Jackson, goodbye.
4: 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And Daniel Jackson, in my opinion, is going to win the Gold Spikes Award. His 31st long ball of the season.
1: Number two.
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5: 1-0. McGonigal line drive.

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1: A couple of blowouts in the WNBA on Sunday, starting with the Sparks dominating the Fire.
2: Coming over from France. There's 3 seconds left. Here's Late. This time, pocket picked. Here's Plum. Numbers for L.A. Hamby, the runout. Lay it up and in. Timeout, Portland.
1: That on NBA TV, and Portland needed a timeout. They did not recover. Sparks 89, Fire 72. Neka Ogumike, 7th career 20-point, 15-rebound game. She was stellar. The Fire have lost a season-high 3 straight games, and they dropped 4 of their last 5. The other blowout, Toronto Tempo, the other expansion new team this year, took it to the sky.
3: There's that defense coming back. Sykes. It's really nice when Sykes also not in the open court, in the half court, but still gets into the paint for the tough finish.
1: That on TSN, Brittany Sykes scoring that one. She had 25 points, the former Syracuse standout, as the Tempo beat the Sky 85-68. U.S. Women's Open in Los Angeles, Nelly Korda. She took the title Sunday for her second consecutive major victory. She held off Charlie Hull and Gabby Lopez by one shot. It's her first U.S. Open win and the 4th major victory of her career.
4: That 14-year-old girl that stepped on the range at Sabonics in 2013, I mean, her dream has just come true sitting next to this trophy right now. I mean, it's really hard to put into words. You know, this week was definitely a grind. I don't even feel like I had my B game. I was just grinding out there, and that's what I guess major championships are all about, right? It doesn't matter if you have your B or C game. You have to be there mentally, and I have a great support system off the golf course, on the golf course, and I literally would not be standing here without the millions of pep talks I just got on the golf course from Jay.
1: Talk about a flex. I just won the U.S. Women's Open. I didn't even have my B game. Nelly Korda, her 19th career victory on the LPGA Tour. She became just the 3rd player in the past 30 years to win each of the first 2 majors of a calendar year. Let's go to John Ryder with today's top sound.
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6: Thanks, Chris. 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The win over the Red Sox, Michael Kay, with a call on the YES Network.
7: 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See ya! A 3-run home run for Chisholm as the Yankees pouring it on here in the 8th inning.
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1: A couple of blowouts in the WNBA on Sunday, starting with the Sparks dominating the Fire.
2: Coming over from France. There's 3 seconds left. Here's Late. This time, pocket picks. Here's Plum. Numbers for L.A. Hamby, the run out. Lay it up and in. Timeout, Portland.
1: That on NBA TV, and Portland needed a timeout. They did not recover. Sparks 89, Fire 72. Neka Ogumike, seventh career 20-point, 15-rebound game. She was stellar. The Fire have lost a season-high 3 straight games, and they dropped 4 of their last 5. The other blowout, Toronto Tempo, the other expansion new team this year, took it to the sky.
3: There's that defense coming back. Sykes through the contact and one.
4: It's really nice when Sykes also not in the open court, in the half court, but still gets into the paint for the tough finish.
1: That on TSN, Brittany Sykes scoring that one. She had 25 points, the former Syracuse standout, as the Tempo beat the Sky 85-68. U.S. Women's Open in Los Angeles, Nelly Korda. She took the title Sunday for her second consecutive major victory. She held off Charlie Hull and Gabby Lopez by one shot. It's her first U.S. Open win and the fourth major victory of her career.
5: That 14-year-old girl that stepped on the range at Sabonics in 2013, I mean, her dream has just come true sitting next to this trophy right now. I mean, it's really hard to put into words. You know, this week was definitely a grind. I don't even feel like I had my B game. I was just grinding out there, and that's what I guess major championships are all about, right? It doesn't matter if you have your B or C game, you have to be there mentally, and I have a great support system off the golf course, on the golf course, and I literally would not be standing here without the millions of pep talks I just got on the golf course from Jay.
1: Talk about a flex. I just won the U.S. Women's Open. I didn't even have my B game. Nelly Korda, her 19th career victory on the LPGA Tour. She became just the third player in the past 30 years to win each of the first two majors of a calendar year. Let's go to John Ryder with today's top sound.
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7: Thanks, Chris. We start with Major League Baseball in the Bronx, and the Yankees pile up the runs in the 8th in a win over the Red Sox. Michael Kay with the call on the YES Network.
8: High fly ball, right center field. Rafael back on the track, at the wall. See ya! A 3-run home run for Chisholm as the Yankees pouring it on here in the 8th inning.
0: Number 4.
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9: 1-2. He's hit high, deep to right field, carrying toward the fence, and out of here. The dream start to Brandon Valenzuela's big league career continues. Another home run, his 7th in 43 games. And the Blue Jays lead it 6-4.
0: Number 3.
7: Now to college baseball in the Super Regionals. 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
1: Everybody always tries to say, well, the referees are impacting the game. 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
1: And Chris, our top sound is the College Baseball Super Regionals as North Carolina walks off USC. 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
2: 2-1 the count. Winning run at second, bottom nine. The pitch. Hole swings and drives one. Deep to center field. Takeuchi going back.
3: A Sunday without an NBA Finals game or a Stanley Cup final game, yet still plenty of drama on Top Sound. From Top Sound to maybe the top player in the playoffs, Jalen Brunson scored 30 or more six times this postseason, and the Knicks 6-0 when he does. Tied for the fourth most 30-point games in a single postseason in team history. Averaging 25.6 points per game in 83 career playoff games, up from just about 19 points per game during his regular season career. So that average

0: until it's over.
1: Is that, are you like your family, a couple of your friends, anything like that? Or
0: they can do what they want.
2: Yeah, he's in the zone, not expanding. How about improvements from struggling from the field in game two?
0: Playing better with the lead that we had in the 14th, the 14-point lead. The way they fought back and took the lead is just a credit to who they are. Us staying composed helped us win that game, but we do need to be able to finish the game better. Just unacceptable with the way we just obviously just let that 14-point lead go the way we did.
2: And here is my favorite response that he had at the podium on Sunday.
3: When a guy like you falls into the second round of the draft, a lot of people miss something about you. When you think back on your draft process, what do you think it was that was just underestimated, not seen in you at that time?
0: Everything.
2: Big Body Brunson will look to pull another Knicks win on ESPN Radio coming up on Monday night. But that wraps up this edition of SportsCenter All Night. As always, we hand out the thank yous to our producer, Steven Risser. Our technical director is Justin Chevalella. My name is Chris Lewis, and coming up next, it is Unsportsmanlike. Can't wait to hear what they have to say to preview Game 3 on ESPN Radio.
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1: 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Kincaid and Sal Chunas is on the air. 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
2: Yes, good Monday morning to you, Philadelphia. I am Andrew Sal Chunas, and that is indeed John Kincaid. It is Kincaid and Sal Chunas here on 97.5 The Fanatic on this Monday morning following another good weekend for the Philadelphia Phillies. For most of the Philadelphia Phillies, we'll get to that coming up here in a little bit. But Phils take 2 of 3 against the White Sox. Not the same White Sox of last year and the year before where they won like 40 games. They're almost at that total. The White Sox, as of this morning, are 34-31. So
3: they got some nice young talent,
2: yeah,
3: too.
2: Yeah, it's not like it was a couple years ago when they were like on a record-setting pace for
3: most losses.
2: They lost
3: 119 or something, they were terrible.
2: It was worth it.
3: It was worth it.
2: Yeah, they got some players. And,
3: yeah, good club.
2: But the Phillies are a better team, and they took 2 of 3 against them, even though some of the starting pitching wasn't that great.
3: Yeah, it's part of a problem.
2: And so that's how we'll start the show this morning. With this Phillies team, and here we are now, June 8th, and, you know, John, you've been tracking the standings since Memorial Day.
3: Yes.
2: So you're now focusing
3: on that. So excited.
2: I'm
3: so excited now.
2: We've been hearing from a lot of great guests like Jason Stark and Tim Kirkjian about how there's really no right-handed bats out there. Good luck trying to find one that will be available. So this Phillies team is pretty much who they are. They'll add. We know that. Like they're going to. All teams do.
3: What do you think they add though? You think they're adding big, or do you think they're adding little?
2: I think they add little.
3: So
2: I think
3: I.
2: they add pieces to the team to try to shore up certain areas. So this Phillies team is who they are. So the question to start at 610-632-0975. Early on, Davis Honda text line, YouTube, would love to get your answers as well. Do you find yourself focusing more on the good or the bad with the Phillies? Because even though they took 2 of 3, there was plenty of both this weekend. They're 35-30. They're 5 games over .500. We know the turnaround that this team has shown. They're about to begin a much more difficult stretch this week instead of what they just went through this past week. But John, do you find yourself looking more at the good or the bad with the Phillies?
3: The good, because I'm hoping that they will solidify that wild card spot before the All-Star break.
2: Okay.
3: So that's what I'm focused on right now. Right now I'm saying I want the top wild card spot solidified by the All-Star break. So I've given them a task and hoping that in the next 5 weeks of baseball, which is what it is, they've got 5 weeks to accomplish it beginning tonight. I'm hoping in those 5 weeks, they move from the second wild card where they are awake this morning to being the first, and that they are secure in the wild card spot. I'm talking you're secure in the wild card spot. I want to be up by 3 or more games in the wild card position, but in the top spot where there's 2 teams trailing you in the other 2 wild card spots, and then you're up at least 3 on being a wild card. I think they can easily be there. That's what I'm focused on. So I've been focusing more on the positive because I think the negatives are showing themselves to be real.
2: Yeah.
3: That they are real at this point, that they're not going to change. Aaron Nola is not, nothing's changing. So it's like I could beat my head against the wall or I can focus on something that potentially is positive. Jozempic is not going to be a great relief pitcher again. He's going to have stretches where he is, but he's not going to be a great relief pitcher again. Andrew Painter is over his head. There's things that you can just beat your head against the wall, or you can accept and you can focus on. There are a lot of good things. And by the way, I do think that this past week, the offense started to show me that, yeah, maybe they're coming out of their slumber.
2: And that's why Andy Negative.
3: Oh no.
2: Is with John Kincaid on this. I'm leaning. I'm looking at the positives.
3: Is it the offense that has you most going? Okay, I'm going to be a little more positive.
2: Yeah, the offense showing life.
3: Yes,
2: coupled with 2 aces.
3: Yes.
2: Like Christopher Sanchez and Zach Wheeler, what they are doing, we already know that Christopher Sanchez was pitching at a historic level, literally.
3: No, unbelievable.
2: Making history of the scoreless streak
3: yes.
2: as a left-handed pitcher in Major League Baseball. But what Zach Wheeler's also doing, I was at the start the other day when he had the no-hitter through five, and I'm looking at the velocity. Boom, 97, 97. I'm like, man, he really is back. And he has been back for a couple of starts now.
3: But he's unbelievable.
2: But there was legitimate concern. All right, who is this guy, post-thoracic outlet surgery? Is he going to be the same guy? His offseason wasn't all that long. Like, he wasn't in the minors all that long. He joined the team in May.
3: And by the way, he's been
2: dominant.
3: His performance wasn't that great, honestly, coming back off of the thoracic outlet surgery.
2: Yeah, he was throwing like 93.
3: He didn't look great.
2: But man, as he geared himself up, dude, he's back to vintage Wheeler.
3: He looks fantastic.
2: You mentioned, Jose Alvarado. I can also mention Johan Duran, who's been
3: Johan Duran
2: literally
3: is just,
2: unhittable.
3: And yesterday they started to talk about it. I mean, we're heading towards Father's Day time. He has been winning save situations. He's been unhittable, and he's been the best. That's awesome. So I'm going to choose to do that because, again, when I started to look at the standings and started to care about the standings, I'm looking at it saying the division race is something that if it becomes entertaining, it's a bonus. I'm not worried about the division race. I'm not worried about them getting involved in the division race.
2: You won five of your last six games and you lost ground.
3: I'm not worried. Like,
2: the Braves are now 9.5 games ahead of you in the NL East.
3: Yeah, I'm not worried. And I'm not worried about the division race because, again, the two best Octobers we've had, they've been a wild card. So I'm not concerned that that is the determinant. If they don't win the division, that means October's going to suck. When in reality, we know, yeah, you know what? October may be great because they don't win the division. Who knows? I'll worry about that when we get there. And that's what we're going to worry about right now is the birth itself.
2: Do I even have to ask Connor?
4: Nah, you don't. You know where I'm at. Listen, they scored 20 runs in this series against the White Sox. That would have been like a week and a half plus total for the offense just
3: That's
4: a couple of weeks ago.
3: The truth.
4: And you're going to win enough games between Sanchez, Wheeler, and Lizardo starts to be in the postseason. As long as this offense isn't scoring 3 runs a game, and I think they're starting to come out of it, and we can only react to where they're at right
2: now.
4: Why is that?
2: It's hitting season.
4: I know.
2: It only happens in this area.
4: Hey, listen.
2: Hitting season is almost for an entire year in other areas. Philadelphia, John, I don't know what it
3: no,
2: is.
3: No, there's a
2: weather phenomena that takes place in South Philadelphia that only here is there an actual hitting season.
3: I had this discussion with Charlie Manuel once. I had got to have lunch at a table where Charlie Manuel was sitting and Larry Bowa was there and everything. And I said I wanted to thank Charlie a few years ago for the fact that people still reiterate his comment of hitting season is one of the stupidest things that I've ever heard, and that people continually just repeat it as if we live in a weather vortex.
2: The numbers speak for itself.
3: That in every other city, teams can hit.
2: June 4th, the weather turned to officially hitting season. Some are saying Cooper Souchuna saved the season.
4: He might.
2: They scored 6 runs. First time they scored 5 runs since May 18th. And since then, they've done that a couple more times. They scored 8 in game 1 against the White Sox, only 3 in game 2. And then they scored 9 last night. And man, did they need to, because you mentioned Aaron Nola. So even though we're going to focus on the good, and there was a lot of good.
3: There's a lot of good.
2: And we're going to talk about Brandon Marsh later on this hour.
3: No, that's great.
2: He's great.
3: No, that's great.
2: And
3: that's
2: he's now hitting for
3: great
2: power, which that's been cool to see. Alec Bohm hitting the long ball a couple times recently. They're coming together.
3: I'm more excited that Alec Bohm is not in critical situations. It's not an automatic downer
2: or 6-4-3 double play
3: is not the Price is Right, loser horns.
2: Yeah.
3: Like that's the more exciting thing to me there. There are positives and we're getting to them, which is good. It's like there's things to talk about that are some positives, which is great.
2: So now let's talk about the bad, because why wouldn't we? It's Philadelphia Sports Talk Radio.
3: You have to.
2: What the hell did he do with Andrew Painter? We're going to start there. No, I mean, I feel like we kind of know Nola. We were shocked that he put together back-to-back really good outings, and then yesterday happened, and you're like, oh, yeah, the 5.86 ERA. Forgot about that.
3: Can we go back to what the off-season discussion was?
2: What was the off-season discussion?
3: Well, at least the off-season discussion, my talking point, and get back to it because it has been proven 100% fact.
2: Right, Ranger Suarez.
3: No. The talking point with Andrew Painter. This organization anointed him.
2: Yes.
3: He didn't earn it. He did not earn his position at the major league level. He was anointed. And that sucks. That sucks. And I said it all offseason. It sucks. He sucked last year. He didn't earn a position at the major league level. It was anointed because of his status, because of what he was expected to be. He didn't go out in AAA last year and say, okay, he's showing you what he's about. This is why he deserves to be in the major league club. Instead of making him earn it, they anointed him and gave him the Willy Wonka golden ticket and said, no, you're a big leaguer, kid. He didn't earn it. And when you give people things that they didn't earn, I think that that's always, that's always a problem.
2: If I did not say the name Andrew Painter, right? Forget that that we just talked about it for a minute.
3: Yes.
2: And I said, all right, the Phillies just called up. I'm not even saying made the opening day roster, just called up a guy who has a 5-6 record in 22 starts with a 5.40 ERA, a whip of 1.5, gave up a lot of home runs, not a good strikeout walk ratio.
3: Nope.
2: You would
3: not,
2: go.
3: Whoa, not good command.
2: Yeah. You would say, oh, damn, this is one of those like spot start guys. This is Alan Ronhell, with all due respect to Alan, who's just catching strays at 6'10 this morning.
3: Now, what if his family's listening this morning?
2: If I said all those stats, you'd say, all right, you know, I guess they just need a guy to throw for a day. That was Andrew Painter last year. And Andrew Painter just made the big league club. Oh, by the way, it wasn't great this spring. Like the numbers, the statistics were fine, but the command still wasn't there. The velocity still wasn't there. And in this past outing with the White Sox, he gave up a home run. It was when the White Sox were doing the Harry Potter wand thing.
3: Yeah, by the way, can we stop?
2: Hey, it worked for them.
4: Yeah, listen, if it works.
3: They did it all day yesterday, and it didn't work for them.
2: Andrew Painter threw an 86-mile-per-hour, what they called slider. I say what they called is because that's what it said on the screen.
3: Oh, yeah, yeah.
2: It had no break. I mean, yesterday in my Sunday league, we had a guy say, hey, here's my slider. And he threw it to me, and I said, was that just a slower fastball? Because that wasn't a slider. And so that's what Andrew Painter's pitch was that got blasted and hit the facing of the third deck at Citizens Bank Park. And you can't just go, oh, well, that's just like a one-time thing.
3: No, it's not.
2: He's been horrific this year. He is 1-7 with a 6.21 ERA. And I know we don't do wins and losses all that much as a pitching stat. It's more so the reverse. Like if a guy is 1-7, but his ERA is 1.5, and you're like, all right, they're losing 2-1 ball games. He is not giving the Phillies a chance to pitch. He is what Taijuan Walker was 2 years ago. This was the guy that's supposed to be the next big thing for the Phillies, which is why I always say, screw the prospects. Sorry. It's why I say, trade them every time, proven versus unknown. I'm not giving up on the kid right now, but he can't pitch for the Phillies. He needs to go back down to the minor leagues now.
3: And that's the key thing of your entire statement right there. You aren't. I'm not. I'm not giving up on Andrew Painter.
2: No, 6'7". But
3: I'm saying. Andrew Painter, go back to riding buses. Earn a spot in the major leagues. You don't deserve to be anointed a major league pitcher. And that is on the Phillies. I blame the Phillies. They're the ones who put him in this position. Last summer, when I was pointing out that he was getting rocked by AAA hitters who are guys like Otto Kemp, and he was getting rocked by them.
2: 25 home run power.
3: I was being told. He's coming back. Oh, he's coming back from, you know, surgery and everything. It's no big deal. No big deal. He'll be fine. He's going to be fine. Spring training. It's like he's still coming back from surgery. It'll be fine. No, he's not fine.
2: Yeah.
3: Because he was anointed. He was not, because they were so desperate to have a prospect come up and work out.
2: Yeah, because they haven't had one in a
3: that they just said, we're going to let this guy have a spot on the roster. We're going to give him one. We're going to anoint them. He's the chosen one. And that sucks.
2: Yeah.
3: That sucks.
2: No, it's bad. He's putting the Phillies in a bad position. Look, don't give me.
3: And we're not giving up. And by the way, we're not giving up. And neither you or I is saying Andrew Painter, get him out of here. He sucks. He should never pitch
2: and
3: again.
2: And that's why before the season, before the season started, we made it clear, hey, don't put too much on the plate of Crawford and Painter and be like, these are the guys that are going to uplift us to a World Series.
3: Yes.
2: We were saying that before the season started, like, hold on. Let's see how they are first.
3: Take your time.
2: And if they're not great, don't panic. I'm not, like, giving up on Andrew Painter, like Bill Colarulo was saying last week. But he should not be pitching for the Philadelphia Phillies. He should be pitching for the Lehigh Valley Iron Pitch.
3: And I
2: Connor
3: blame,
2: Thomas, your
3: I
2: thoughts?
3: Blame them.
4: You don't really have another option. You don't. So he's going to make the start Friday. Don Mattingly already said that. And the thing
2: he's
4: with
2: getting choked up.
3: You're getting choked up already.
4: Dealing with the voice.
2: I know, man.
4: Long weekend.
2: Otto took a shot.
4: Don't do
2: I know.
4: This.
2: I know
4: don't
2: this is a bad morning for you.
4: Let me make my point. Andrew Painter, you don't have a better option right now organizationally. I know what the numbers say, but Alan Ranhel, who you brought up, he's going to take another ricochet shot here. That's the guy that comes up if
2: well,
4: Andrew Painter
2: Alan.
4: Goes down. Here, I know, poor
2: yeah,
4: Alan.
2: Yeah, but here's the deal. This move is not for the sake of the Philadelphia Phillies every fifth day. This move is for the sake of Andrew Painter.
4: Yeah, I got
2: he needs,
3: save
2: he needs
3: him.
2: To go down to the mine. Could you imagine if this continues and it bleeps? Oh my God, I am on fire this morning. I almost dropped an F. It messes up his brain that much. We've seen it with pitchers. We've seen it with guys, top prospects. They're coming up to the big leagues then they suck then they sink and then they're even worse. Let him go down to the minors, work on some things. It's okay.
3: You mean let him do what he should have had to do to earn his spot in the major leagues? Yes. And by the way, you can get a fifth starter in spring training in Major League Baseball. You can get a guy on the fifth. And by the way, the fifth starters, you could get a fifth starter in the major leagues who's a journeyman. In fact, 14 other teams in the major leagues, or 15, depending on how close it was, already had one. Journeyman type of guys out there in the major leagues right now on their rosters that are better than Andrew Painter.
2: Where Spencer Turnbull at?
3: You could have gotten
2: bring him back.
3: You could have had somebody that could have been better.
4: Now hang on. I got
2: he's in the Mexican
4: up.
2: Leagues now.
4: Oh, hell yeah.
2: He plays for Caliente de Durango.
3: Isn't Caliente hot?
2: Yes.
4: Vamos, Spencer. Here's the thing, right? We're talking about earning a spot. Yeah, at the major league level.
3: Yes.
4: It was time for Painter to get his opportunity. It was for how long he had been in the minors, coming back from Tommy John surgery, that delaying it. Like, you had to see what the kid had at the major league level. Now, if Friday does not go well, I would send him down. I agree with you guys on that. But we also had a conversation like a week ago where you wanted to call Gage Wood up, who just got promoted to Double A to replace Aaron Nola. What has he earned to be up here? Why is that different?
3: He's had success.
4: Guess
3: what?
4: Ball.
3: Is that he is also a successful. He is your top prospect. And by the way, there are organizations, Connor. There are many successful organizations where Gage Wood would have had an opportunity to potentially pitch.
4: Right, but this is totally different sides of the same argument. Like, why has he earned something for you? But Painter,
3: because you are in a position where you need it because of the stupidity of what you did with him. You're in a position, you're saying, you don't have a better option. You may have a better option. And right now, you put yourself in a position where you may have to try something.
2: And you
3: may have to roll the dice.
2: I'll say it again. I don't even know if they have a better option. But I'm not even saying this for the Phillies. I'm saying this for Painter. Andrew Painter needs to get his...
3: Save him!
4: I'm fine with that. I'm not arguing
2: right
4: that
2: now,
4: point.
2: He's sinking, and he's got weights tied to his ankles, man. He's not swimming out
3: now. Let's save the guy. Let's not hurt the guy's future. And by the way, I do believe what you're saying is very, very valid. His future could be hurt by what's going on right now because he's losing confidence. Because the body language, and I sometimes put too much on it. His body language sucks.
2: Are you a studier of body language?
3: His body language sucks, and Larry Anderson talked about it in the broadcast.
2: Oh, how about that?
3: Slumped. Like, you watch body language.
2: Yeah, because he realized he's not good right now.
3: And he's out there, and you're getting your ass beat, and it's just...
4: He's a problem. I'll just contend the earning it point. I will contend where he's at now and what the Phillies should do. I'm on the exact same page.
2: Alan Ranhel's got a 3.73 ERA right now down in the minors.
3: Thing is, Connor, you don't earn it. You don't earn your spot in the major leagues, and you never have. As being around this a long time, teams never said, well, he earned his spot by just being there for a long time. He deserves a shot at the major leagues. You earn it by showing that you have the stuff that you get a chance.
4: Right.
3: Showing up.
4: He's shown plenty of stuff in the minor league.
3: No, he has not shown success. Right? Not the success he has.
2: He didn't have the success to. If
3: he
2: I
3: got to show success.
2: If I took the name Painter out of it, we would not want this guy pitching for the Philadelphia Phillies. The problem is he is a top prospect, and because he is a top prospect, we're going to ignore some things and just look at the stuff, right? And look, we do it for athletes all the time. Yeah, but look at the tools. I did it with Ben Simmons for years, right? Yeah. Ben, like, yeah, he can't shoot, but look at all the other things he could do. And then ultimately, you found out that the shooting was a problem if you don't have the right roster around him. Problem is, this isn't basketball. This is one man versus one man. It's pitcher versus batter. And when you're throwing sliders that don't move at 85 miles per hour down the middle of the freaking plate, I don't care if you're playing the White Sox or the Dodgers. They're hitting home runs off of that.
3: We're driving back yesterday from Pittsburgh and had the opportunity listening to Scott Fransky and Larry Anderson, who do a fantastic conversation. Yes. I call it a conversation about baseball as you're listening, and it was great. And Larry Anderson talking about Nola and just saying there's no movement on his pitches. And the only pitch that he thinks he can actually locate is his curveball.
2: I was listening at that exact same moment.
3: And the White Sox are just going to sit on the curveball.
2: Yeah.
3: Because he doesn't have the confidence to throw anything else. And so they're just going to sit on the curveball. Because he has no confidence in anything else.
2: Yeah. Well, good thing the bats came to life after Aaron Nola's rough start. Phils were down 5-0 at one point yesterday, right?
3: No.
2: They were
3: up 1-0.
2: That was the White Sox game that Andrew.
3: Yeah, you're talking about that one, yeah.
2: But then they fight back and they win 9-5 yesterday.
3: They did, and that game kept going back and forth. They kept giving Nola leads, and then Nola kept blowing leads. Yeah, that's always good.
2: It's normal.
3: That's great.
2: All right, coming up next, we mentioned Brandon Marsh. He needs extra love today, and we need to put a call out there for Phillies fans to work together, John. We're going to do something live on the air together. We need you to be a part of it, because MLB.com, they don't even recognize what Brandon Marsh is doing. The website of the league he plays in. It's Kincaid and Sal Junior's 97.5 The Fanatic.
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5: A strong homestand. I'm Connor Thomas, and the Phillies took down the White Sox 9-5 yesterday to take another series victory and finish a 5-1 homestand at Citizens Bank Park. And it was a good day for the offense, led by Brandon Marsh, who went 2-for-4 and homered for the third straight game. He talked about his hot streak after the game with the guys on the NBC Sports Philadelphia broadcast.
6: Yeah, whether it's true or false confidence, I feel like you have to go up there with it. But yeah, feeling good as we can be, and another great series win. So yeah, just on to the next one. Got to go take some in Toronto.
5: He's absolutely right. They do. He's now leading Major League Baseball at batting average, and the Phillies are now heading north of the border to start a series with the Blue Jays tonight. First pitch is at 7:07 p.m. Christopher Sanchez faces Patrick Corbin. Sanchez trying to bounce back from a rough start where he went 7 and he only gave up 1. That was a rough start for him, comparably. The Sixers will hold the introductory press conference for new president of basketball operations, Mike Gansey, today at 10 a.m. They also promoted Jameer Nelson to GM, replacing Elton Brand, who will take on a different role with the organization. We'll bring you that press conference live here on The Fanatic. Game 3 of the NBA Finals is tonight at 8:30 p.m. Knicks up 2-0 on the Spurs. We'll talk to Jim Salisbury coming up at 8:30 for his evaluation of the 5-1 homestand for the Phils and where the team is heading right now. I'm Connor Thomas for the home of the NBA Finals. 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
26: This hour of Kincaid and Sal Chunas is presented by Bradford White Water Heaters. Bradford White, they're here for the pro.
2: It is 6:30 here on Kincaid and Sal Chunas, 97.5 The Fanatic, and it is time for us to band together to get Brandon Marsh into the All-Star game. Now, I think Brandon Marsh will be in the All-Star game regardless.
27: He's going to be. He's going to be appointed into the All-Star game.
2: But Brandon Marsh is deserving of recognition to be an All-Star starter.
27: Okay.
2: And it's amazing, the story of Brandon Marsh, because, you know, I've written this guy off like 75,000 times. And the trade the hell's his name? The catcher.
28: Logan Ohapi.
2: Thank you. The untouchable prospect that was Logan Ohapi, and then you get Brandon Marsh for him. And it really wasn't that great. Like, Brandon Marsh has had moments for sure. I always recognize the 2023 NLCS where that team peed themselves the last four games of that series. He was one of few players that was consistent throughout that entire series. But other than that, his other playoff performances weren't so great. Some regular seasons weren't so great. And last year, that month of April, to start the season in 2025, was some of the worst baseball that we watched, both offensively and defensively.
27: He's never put together more than 2.5 good months of baseball consecutively in his Phillies career. And right now, he's got a chance to put together a whole year.
2: Yeah.
27: And right now, it's been awesome. It's been praiseworthy. And we are all here for cheering him on for it. It's awesome.
2: And after that minor league stint last year, I mean, he finished the season strong, and awesome. he's been great all year. And so a couple of days ago, probably last week, early last week, we were talking about whether or not Brandon Marsh would be an All-Star starter. And it was actually more than a couple. It was probably 2 weeks ago. Connor was talking about it, and I was like, I don't know, dude. The power numbers aren't there. And we looked up Luis Arraez, because Luis Arraez is like the best example. He can hit hits 350 up until the All-Star break. And I looked it up. He made the All-Star team four times and was only a starter once. And it was the same numbers. It's just there's no power. And what do 12-year-old kids do when they go to their All-Star ballot? Oh, that guy has 10 home runs? Oh, I'm voting that guy.
27: Why do you think it is, though? Like, why do you think it is that...
2: Chicks dig the long ball, man.
27: No, I think it's because...
2: And guys...
27: I think it's because people do not do their homework. I do not like...
2: I think that's part of it.
27: The fan balloting is stupid. Fan balloting has long been stupid. It doesn't make sense. Fans don't pay attention enough to baseball. The balloting system sucks.
2: Yes.
27: And so it doesn't... Well, so it doesn't... It's awful.
2: And you have the kids that will vote for every Phillies player. I did it. When I was a little kid with the punch-out ballots, I was like, all right. Catcher,
27: little kids,
2: first base.
27: Little kids will,
2: yeah.
27: Because that's the simplistic simpleton system that baseball has set up, and it's very on brand for a sport like baseball that is always behind the curve.
2: And you get five votes a day. You can do it five times,
27: Exactly.
2: It's crazy.
27: It's the stupidest thing. Or you can go to China or Japan, where like in China for the NBA or Japan for Major League Baseball, where they set up banks of fans voting.
2: Yeah.
27: I mean, it's stupid.
2: Well,
27: it's a stupid
2: system. But we can use that stupid system to our advantage. And I think we need to spam the Brandon Marsh outfield votes. And that means voting for him as the lone outfielder. That means, like, don't even bet Ronald Acuna Jr., who's going to be an all-star starter. He's going to get enough votes. But if you vote for Ronald Acuna Jr. while also voting for Brandon Marsh, that's just another vote to a guy that's already going to get it. You need to spam the inbox of Brandon Marsh. 3 home runs in 3 straight games, man. He's now up to 8 home runs. Now, the reason why I bring this up.
27: Okay.
2: I read an article on MLB.com this morning. It was posted Saturday. So that was the first of the 3 straight games with a home run. MLB.com has an article of the 10 players who could receive their first All-Star game start. Bobby Witt Jr., number one. Dude's a stud. Shortstop of the Royals.
1: Kind of insane he hasn't had one yet.
2: Yeah, it is. James Wood. Well, as shortstop, that's the problem. It's one position.
1: It's tough.
2: Outfield, it's a little bit different because there's 3 of them. James Wood, outfielder of the Nationals. Shea Langeliers, catcher for the A's. Max Muncy, third baseman for the Dodgers. Ben Rice, first baseman of the Yankees. Nick Kurtz, first baseman of the Athletics.
27: Careful with that one.
2: Xavier Edwards, second baseman of the Marlins. Bryce Terang, second baseman of the Brewers.
27: Okay.
2: Jordan Walker, outfielder of the Cardinals. And C.J. Abrams, shortstop of the Nationals.
27: Wait a minute. That's not the whole.
2: Not one mention of Brandon Marsh. Not even honorable mentions. These are the 10 players that could be the all-star, first-time all-star game starters, and Brandon Marsh is not mentioned. That's the league. This is MLB.com. This isn't fanoftheroyals.com. 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They're not even recognizing the guy that is the best hitter in baseball.
27: Was there a word count on that article or something that they said, we're only allowed to have this many people?
2: Maybe.
27: That's stupid.
2: Well,
27: that's a bad piece.
2: Take it up with Jared Greenspan, all right?
27: That's a bad piece.
2: He's got that wrote it. Take it up with him.
27: That's a bad piece then. That bums me out. But I'm not going to participate in your process, but I will because I...
2: Well, and if Brandon Marsh misses by 2 votes, we know why.
1: Yeah, it's on Jockey King.
27: I find the whole process ridiculous and stupid, and I'm not going to participate in, doing exactly what I tell people is the stupidest thing in
2: Brandon
27: the world.
2: Brandon Marsh, if you don't get an all-star game starting nod by like 2 votes,
27: Brandon,
2: that's the man.
27: If that ever happens, you can take that up. My buddy Coleman, one of my best friends in the world, is Coleman. Yeah.
2: Oh.
27: Coleman Rudolph.
2: That's a good
1: hell of a name.
27: He played in the NFL too. He's a national champion at Georgia.
2: I'm more of a last name Coleman guy. Kirk Coleman.
27: Coleman's a great
2: former
27: name.
2: Eagle.
27: Eh?
2: Yeah, no, it's strong.
27: I believe it was his mother's maiden name,
2: okay.
27: If I'm not mistaken, which is a big Southern thing, by the way. But Coleman Rudolph is actually Brandon's financial advisor.
2: How about that?
27: Down there in Atlanta.
1: Well, hope he's better than Bones.
27: But guess what? He's also, what he sends me yesterday, and I'll send you. I said, your boy.
2: He's probably counting how much money my
27: Your boy's makes loving this. It just is like, Anderson, he just says to me, he gives me a little thing, and he says, lock him up, or he's going to be a Yankee looking like this.
2: The no beard.
27: With the clean shaven.
2: Well, no, they changed
27: Brandon Marsh. Really? I didn't think it, but I thought they still. No, you have to have it. He cannot have the Captain Caveman look.
1: Hey, if you're hitting 340,
27: no,
1: or 338,
27: no,
1: whatever
27: they're not changing.
1: Right now,
27: they're not signing Brandon
1: for
27: Marsh.
1: All-star starter Brandon Marsh.
2: Will change the rules of the Yankees.
27: They're not changing the Yankees rules for Brandon
1: There's
27: Marsh.
1: Nothing that man can't do right
27: but
1: now.
27: I love it for Brandon. I'm very happy for him, and it's awesome.
2: So,
27: I am not going to jam the ballot box.
2: Yeah, well, it's your fault.
27: For Brandon Marsh.
1: It's okay. I bought 2 new phones over the weekend.
2: I'm sure
1: so
2: you did.
1: I'll keep voting.
27: New phone. Who dis?
2: All right. So off of this, how many all-stars, not starters, not just starters, how many all-stars could the Phillies actually have?
27: Are we talking about who deserves to be an all-star starter? Or who can you jam the box for?
2: I said not just starter. Who are the all-stars on the Philadelphia Phillies?
1: They're going to have 4 plus.
27: Johan Duran.
2: Yeah. Zach Wheeler. Christopher Sanchez.
27: Zach Wheeler. Those 3 right there.
2: Brandon Marsh
27: Absolutely.
2: Will make it. Whether he's a starter or not,
27: Brandon
2: he's
27: Marsh,
2: make
27: Brandon
2: it.
27: Marsh will make it. That's 4.
2: Bryce Harper will make it.
1: Schwarber will make it.
27: That's 5.
1: That's 6
2: that's
1: right
2: 6.
1: There.
27: No, that's 6. That's it.
2: That's it, right?
27: And that's all that deserves.
2: Yeah.
1: I'm trying to think 6? If there's anyone else in the pen.
27: No.
2: Duran's the only guy that's been...
1: Kirkering is not at a bad
27: I
2: don't think Orion Kirkering is going to get recognition to be an all-star.
27: No.
2: You have the chance of 6 all-stars on this Phillies team, which That's not the first. What was it a couple years ago?
1: 2023 was when they had like six or seven guys.
2: And multiple starters. That was the year Alec Boehm started at third base.
1: Three of the four infielders for the National League starters were the Phillies.
2: And think about the season that we've been dealing with. They're five games over 500. It was really bad at one point. They were 9-19 at one point.
27: They were.
2: And here we are now.
27: And now they've got a, let's just say a little renewed life.
2: All right, what do we have on the text line when it comes to this Andrew Painter thing? If people respond, because John Cheeseborough chimes in on YouTube.
27: What's up, Cheesy?
2: Remember when Painter was the next big thing and the main reason they were comfortable with letting Ranger walk? Pepperidge Farms remembers.
27: Yeah, believe me. I say that all the time.
2: What do we got?
1: Joe the Cynic checks in, says Painter misses location horribly. Then when he does find the plate, he gets hit. Same exact thing that happened last year in AAA, and they thought that the promotion to the big leagues wouldn't have the same outcome.
27: I'm going to tell you. I asked the same all off season, and Connor, I can take bullets on guys. Look, we all get things wrong, like Mick Abel. I can raise my hand and say wrong on Mick Abel, but I said it over and over again, and I constantly was told he'll be fine. He's gonna be fine. No, he's not fine.
1: I still believe he's gonna be fine. He's just not now. He's made 11 career starts. He needs to go down. Right, he's going to start Friday. If it doesn't go well, you're going to Lehigh.
27: But you're basing fine on nothing.
1: No, I'm not basing fine on nothing.
2: You're basing fine off of
27: he has not had success. Stuff.
1: I'm basing fine off stuff. He has
2: but
1: great stuff.
2: What if his stuff is right down the middle of the plate?
1: And this is what happens.
2: Yes.
27: And as Larry,
2: and it has been for 2 years, one in the major leagues and last year in AAA.
27: As I heard,
2: he
27: Larry
2: was missing spots in AAA.
27: As Larry Anderson was speaking of. It's great to have stuff. The minor leagues are littered with guys that have great stuff. But if you can't pitch, you can't pitch.
2: Yeah.
27: If you can't find, if you have no location, if your location doesn't, you can't, it doesn't matter.
2: Vince Velasquez
27: has
2: great stuff.
27: Great stuff doesn't matter.
2: I'm serious. 98 mile an hour fastball.
27: It doesn't matter.
2: Slider that moved. But if you throw it right over the middle of the plate, you're going to get dinged up.
1: Yeah. You guys couldn't move me off Brandon Marsh, and that dude went 0 for a month. You're not moving me off Painter being fine.
2: All right.
1: He's just not fine right now, and you got to change something.
2: Are you still going to be here in 4 years when it finally works out for him?
27: Am I going to be here? No. Yeah. You know that July 31st, I'm not going to be. You're not going to lose.
2: So 4 years from now, I'm going to.
27: But I'm not retiring.
2: All right.
27: So four years
2: from now, when Andrew Painter has a good stretch, we'll call you.
27: Absolutely.
2: Connor can gloat.
27: The Connor be like,
1: Cy Young 2030.
2: All right, coming up next, more of your text messages on the Davis Honda text line. Feel the Davis difference. Check them out in Burlington. We have the poll of the day up and running. We have a poll from Friday that we'll address in the 7 o'clock hour. Also, more on the Phillies, because this past week, it was a struggling Padres team and a bad White Sox team. This week's a little bit different. It's Kincaid and Salchunas, 97.5 The Fanatic.
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2: 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Get back to the text line and the poll here in a moment. But Johnny, Phil's bit of a different week ahead. So last week, this past weekend, they just played the White Sox, who are a fine team. They're not the Phillies.
27: They're better than I give them credit for.
2: They're almost at their win total from a couple years ago.
27: Look, and they're coming together.
2: It's the month of June.
27: Look, they're coming together.
2: Yeah. And then the Padres are, they're record wise, you wouldn't think that they're struggling, but well, I mean, now that they've been handed six losses by the Phillies, the record changes a little bit. But the Padres have been scuffling a little bit. They actually lost to the Mets yesterday. I mean, not many teams can say that. Padres just two games over 500.
27: To the Mets.
2: Yeah. Mets are now 29-36, Padres 33-31. How just a week can change everything. We saw that with the Phillies. The back-to-back Braves-Cubs series that they had, and how much that just sent them down in a monster spiral. But now the Phillies is a little bit different. this week. Now you have the Blue Jays and you're on the road in Toronto for three games, and then you're in Milwaukee for three. So, Johnny, you said what? What did you say about the West Coast / Padres series here?
27: I thought they would go 6-3.
2: All right.
27: After that bad homestand, I said, I'm going to say they're going to go 6-3 versus the Dodgers and the Padres.
2: And they went 7-2.
27: They went 7-2. I was like, okay, that's great.
2: Well, what's your crystal ball saying now?
27: What I'm saying, Blue Jays, Brewers, 3-3.
2: All right. I'll take that.
27: I'll take 3-3 right now on their road trip. What do you say, Connor? 3-3?
1: I think that's fine.
27: I take 3-3 and be really happy with it because that's a brutal week. Now, the 4 weeks that follow.
2: Oh, yeah.
27: I will not take 3-3 because the 4 weeks that follow are called make hay. Marlins Mets is the next week, and that's at home. Nationals Mets is the next week. That's on the road. Pirates and then at the Royals is the next week. And then at the Reds and at the Tigers is the final week. Those are your next 4 weeks after this week. It's called you've got a month to really go like maybe like 7-8 games over 500.
2: Yeah.
27: So get through this week. Try not to give up any ground and then make up some ground next month on your record wise and just solidify yourself in that wild card spot before the All-Star break. Because look, the other teams in the wild card race, I'm not worried about them. I'm not worried about them being...
2: Yeah, the Pirates are one of those
27: Pirates,
2: teams.
27: By the
2: Cardinals.
27: By the way, Pittsburgh. I applaud Pittsburgh on a nice weekend. Pittsburgh downtown, really, really nice. When you get outside of Pittsburgh, in any direction, I swear you're like on the set of The Walking Dead. It's as if they've forgotten about their suburbs. Or maybe they're just fixing Pittsburgh from inside out.
2: Maybe.
27: The suburbs? I thought I was back in the 70s in Upper Darby. I mean, it was like unbelievable.
2: Well, good for downtown.
27: Like,
2: Pittsburgh.
27: Come on, downtown.
2: Shout out downtown.
27: Downtown's
2: Pittsburgh.
27: Beautiful.
2: All right. So let's check the poll of the day. 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Poll is strong for 4 hours. Actually, shout out to Dr. Avedon Appel. We've had a poll running for like 72 hours, which we'll get to in the 7 o'clock
1: call
2: hour.
1: Your doctor.
2: Yeah. At that point, you might need to call a doctor. But Dr. Avedon Appel, we know that the product works. What do we got this morning?
1: All right. Our poll today is our main question of the day. Are you focusing on more of the positives or negatives with the Phillies? And pretty tight results so far. 56% are saying positives, 44% saying negatives.
2: That's interesting. It's not shocking because I think this Phillies team has it's not confused. Like, this Phillies team has done this to themselves. How many times have we talked about the wake me up when October comes crowd? Like,
27: oh, yeah, there's a lot of that.
2: And deservedly so. I mean, the Phillies have brought this upon themselves. And up until this stretch where they've been winning a lot of baseball games, that 9-19 start, I think, broke a lot of people. And I think they're going to have to do a lot to show people that they are the playoff team, the World Series contender. And there's still questions. Like, look, I'm not there yet. All right, so don't freak out. This might be the first time in my life where I'll get on the Trout thing. First time ever, because I've never been there. I've never been the trade for Trout guy. It costs too much. But we had Tim Kurkjian on last week. You're shaking your head already. I said not yet, and he's already shaking his head.
27: Because I know, Jason, you're getting dragged towards the cult.
2: I've never been there.
27: I know, and you're getting dragged towards it.
2: Jason,
27: you don't
2: Stark
27: have to join
2: week,
27: the tent.
2: There are no right-handed bats out there.
27: I understand.
2: And what do the Phillies, despite Adolis Garcia hitting a couple long balls recently, still batting 199, what do the Phillies desperately need?
1: That'd be a right-handed bat.
27: And what did Tim Kurkjian tell you?
2: Probably not going to happen.
27: Because everybody needs right-handed bats. So what you got to do, as Tim told us, is get creative.
2: Yeah.
27: You got to find guys who aren't necessarily on the market. There are guys who are going to be moved who are not necessarily on the trading block, but you can intrigue a team to make a move because of somebody that you offer to move. That's the only way you're going to get somebody that's good. You don't have to go the route of saying, well, Mike Trout's the only guy, so now we're going to go for the total risk in Mike Trout. The complete risk of Mike Trout.
2: I'm getting close. For the first time. I've never done. I know people in this city have been trying to trade for Mike Trout since the day he got drafted. I know it. I've never been there. This is the first time where I'm going, man.
27: I can't believe it.
1: Well, yeah, the last 2 years.
2: I'll wait till you leave to make.
27: I can't believe
1: the
27: trade
1: deadline is after.
27: No, it's after.
2: So wait, August 2nd,
27: yeah,
2: right?
27: The trade deadline is the Monday after I'm gone.
2: Oh, but we're mornings. So first show minus John Kincaid
27: is the trade
2: will
27: deadline.
2: Be the trade for
27: so
2: Trout.
27: You can be all over it be all over it and enjoy yourself.
2: So either Adolis Garcia is at 20 home runs August 2nd, or it's trade for Trout Day on
27: be all for
2: whatever
27: it.
2: The hell the I'm name in. Of the show will be.
27: He can be all over it, yes.
1: Dude, the funny thing about this
27: Kalshi, by the way, Kalshi, have any odds on that?
1: We could go look. I'll go I take did, a like, look.
27: See if they have any odds on my next job, too. If he can get that, please get
1: you
27: on Kalshi.
1: You can trade on anything.
27: Okay, that's
1: including
27: amazing.
1: John Kincaid.
27: There we
1: Maybe.
27: Go.
1: We'll see. The weird thing about this, right, the positives, negatives that we were just looking at for the Phils, like they were in a very similar spot to the Mets. And I know there are issues with this baseball team still, like the right-hand stuff, the offense, inconsistency. Okay, got it. The Phillies now have a top eight record in baseball. The Mets have a bottom seven record in baseball. Like it would be very easy for the Phillies to continue to have been where they were at when they were struggling. Like you shouldn't turn your nose up at this turnaround.
27: No, like, I'm not.
1: No, I'm not saying
2: oh,
1: us.
2: No, for the people that are saying they're
27: I'm glad
2: noticing more than negative.
27: I'm glad they finally get, you know, they finally got out of Eeyore land and got, you know, a little
1: here we
27: got motivated.
2: It's all because of Magic Mattingly. How come he hasn't fixed Andrew Painter?
27: I don't think he's a pitching coach.
2: Oh, I thought Donnie Baseball could do everything.
27: I think he's a one thing is I got a team that plays much more attentive baseball.
1: Even
27: though yesterday I'm watching guys almost get picked off constantly. I'm like, what is going on?
2: We'll speak to Jim Salisbury today at 8:30.

0: fired.
1: And guess what? I have an answer for. I have a question about that that leads off that. I'm going to ask Jim Salisbury, well, what was he doing right? And that's one of my questions that I have for Jim that I know when he was coming on. Then I need all these people to tell me, what was he doing right?
0: It's amazing. Rob Thompson didn't do anything right, but Don Mattingly's done nothing wrong.
1: No, I'm saying, what was he doing right? No, I've criticized Don Mattingly a couple times on the show.
0: Yeah, you didn't like his outfit.
1: Quite a bit. No, there's quite a few things
0: or,
1: I haven't
0: liked. Or what he made for dinner.
1: You know, there
0: it is.
1: He
0: didn't say anything wrong about his baseball.
1: Hey.
0: All right, coming up next, the Phillies will not go away, but there was a Jalen Hurts video that took the world by storm. Unfortunately, it was this show, or fortunately, depending on if you're a content whore or not. We get on the record about Jalen Hurts and whether or not you pay him now or you wait a year. We'll explain more coming up next. It is Kincaid and Sal Chudas, 97.5 The Fanatic. 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So this is for the NBA playoffs, but we're at the finals right now. So as you are betting every single day, you're going to have to bet on the fightins. You're going to have to bet on some baseball to get to that $350 in bonus bets. And man, talking about the NBA Finals, Spurs down 2-0, heading to New York. That Knicks team's just deep. It's a shame because, you know, we don't really have that here. 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
3: The Phils take another series. I'm Connor Thomas, and the Phillies took down the White Sox 9-5 yesterday to take another series victory. Won 2 out of 3 against Chicago. It was a 5-1 homestand for the Fightins. A strong day for the offense yesterday with 9 runs, 11 hits. Led by Brandon Marsh, who went 2-for-4 and homered for the 3rd straight game. Here's how it sounded on the NBC Sports Philadelphia broadcast.
4: Fly ball, left field, hit pretty well, and Tanachi's going back toward the wall. It is gone! 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
3: Get your all-star votes in now, Phillies fans. The Phils are heading north of the border tonight to start a series with the Blue Jays. First pitch is at 7.07 p.m. Speaking of all-star votes, Christopher Sanchez on the mound, facing off against Patrick Corbin. Sixers will hold the introductory press conference for new president of basketball operations, Mike Gantsy, today at 10 a.m. You'll hear that live here on The Fanatic. They also promoted Jameer Nelson to GM, replacing Elton Brand, who will be taking on a different role with the organization. Game 3 of the NBA Finals is tonight at 8.30 p.m. The Knicks up 2-0 on the Spurs as that series shifts back to New York. We'll talk to Jim Salisbury coming up at 8:30 for his evaluation of the Phillies turnaround. 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

0: 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More of Kincaid and Sal Chunas coming your way now.
1: I asked ChatGPT where they think John Kincaid will be going after 975 The Fanatic.
2: It's unbelievable. That's weird.
1: ChatGPT is scary, man. Like, I've told you, I don't like it, but every once in a while, I like to have fun with it. Like, I know people, my wife, that are like asking legitimate questions. And I go, that's terrifying.
2: They're asking legitimate questions of ChatGPT. Like, what do you mean? Like, they're asking, like, how to make something for dinner?
1: Yeah, but even like, how do I answer to this person that has this question? Just be a human and I get it.
2: Okay.
1: It takes all these different articles, blah, blah, blah. But it's when you have fun with it, it could be an interesting tool.
2: It was really wild.
1: All right, yeah, John, enjoy digging ditches. That's what the number one thing was that they said.
2: Yeah, it said, has no shot to ever be employed again.
1: All right.
2: That's incredible. That was a really incredible little exercise.
3: Well, Sal Chunas might be with you if he continues to make takes like he did on Friday.
1: No. John will be in a ditch soon.
2: Yeah, it could be.
1: Oh. All right.
3: That's dark.
2: I don't know.
1: Friday was really interesting.
2: It was an interesting day.
1: I can't wait to have this discussion, and everybody has a chance to get on the record. Now, I believe you and I don't know Connor's answer yet. Connor, I just don't remember. I need Connor to get on the record. I need a lot of our listeners. We have been very clear and adamant with what we believe the Eagles should do now or throughout the course of the season and next offseason. We'll explain more coming up in a little bit. But on Friday, a video went, can I use the V word?
2: Liv was checking it for us.
1: Okay, thanks, Liv.
2: And she said, absolutely, it was that reached the standard of viral.
1: All right, so the video went viral.
2: It went viral by standards of the industry. It was viral.
1: It's good work. It's good work by Sean Rodman.
2: Good work by us that, the conversation created something that people were interested in, and there was a lot of byplay in it.
1: And this show, as we've been very clear about, always decides to pick the opposite sides on purpose.
2: Oh, yeah. We just constantly.
1: We go into every show saying, okay, I'm going to have this side of the take, and you're going to have that side of the take. And if there is a day where you and I agree, Connor will play the role of the opposite.
2: Oh, the one thing we knew about this is, and this is one of the things where our mantra of don't do the show before the show, I had no idea. I knew your top five list of issues was coming. I didn't know your top five list. So I was hearing your list just as everybody else in the audience was when you were presenting it. I didn't talk about it with you beforehand.
1: Correct.
2: I was hearing it live on the radio. And by the way, you can go and you can watch the video as I did and see the video of when as you're revealing it, and you can see my face as you go on your list that when you start revealing and I go, and you explain to me the order, and then I realize that that five was, and then I go, oh, geez. And I start to react.
1: So, respectfully, I believe there was some misinterpretation that took place on Friday.
2: All right, we're going to hear this.
1: I'll explain more coming up in a little bit, but this is going to be interesting because I put out a poll on Friday, and I know that that's not letter of the law. All right,
2: considering 75% of our listenership is probably not on X.
1: No, I get that.
2: That is probably true.
1: But I love getting as much information as possible. It's another source of information.
2: Yeah,
1: we have the YouTube comment section.
2: Correct.
1: And Austin, I want you to put a poll up on this on the YouTube comment section. We have Connor, who reads the text line. We have our personal mentions. We have email. We have phone calls. We have so many different avenues to talk to people.
2: And we love that we have those avenues.
1: It's beautiful.
2: It's great.
1: So on Friday, this clip made its rounds. We were getting into a conversation about five burning questions going into the 2026 season that only the season would be able to answer. Like, the following
2: Absolutely.
1: Off season. We will only get the answer to these questions this upcoming season. I have all five still that I will bring up, but of course, this was the video that made its rounds on Friday.
4: Do I think it's a fair thing to say that you would say Jalen needs to improve on last year? Yes. He needs a better year than last year? Yes. But a better year to stay here? No.
5: Well, what if he does not have a better year? What if we're once again, for the third straight year, because it's been 2 years. Third straight year, talking about the passing offense not being good.
4: Yeah, the third straight year, the first of those 3 years, they won the damn Super Bowl,
5: yeah.
4: And he was the Super Bowl MVP.
5: They ran
4: crazy?
5: They ran the ball for 16
4: weeks. Are you literally crazy?
5: Dude,
4: He was the Super Bowl MVP, and he balled out when they needed him to do it. You're talking about a three-year window. You're giving me a three-year window. The third year is mythical because we don't know what happens yet.
5: No,
4: and
5: we
4: in
5: don't.
4: And in the first year, they won the damn Super Bowl, and he was the MVP. I can't believe it.
5: And you have agreed that
4: that
5: the defense
4: Andrew,
5: has been this.
4: This is why Philly Sports Radio, and this is why Philadelphia.
5: You're just saying that because you're leaving us.
4: No, it's not. It's always been what I've said, and I've said it while I've been here. It's why we have this reputation, because there are 20 other cities, minimum, more, that would say, are you freaking kidding me? Are you kidding me? Two of the last 4 years in the Super Bowl, and we got a quarterback, and people are trying to run him out of town?
5: Absolutely. I'm not running him out of town.
4: No, people are.
5: I'm running out of town.
4: People are.
5: You're saying it's a lock that he's getting the contract.
4: No, I do believe it's a lock.
5: Guaranteed lock.
4: Yes.
5: All right, I'm not there yet. They're not there yet.
4: No, but to talk about him like he's your number one question mark. Jalen Hurts is your number one question mark.
5: I would imagine the quarterback normally is. Does he pass the prove it year test that the Eagles are clearly setting up?
4: I absolutely think if he's your number one question mark in the Eagles, I can't. I don't know what to say to you. I don't know what to say to you. Look at this team, and you're saying he's the number one question mark. I think it's absolute nonsense.
5: Number one.
4: Nonsense.
1: All right, so those last 15 to 20 seconds is where misinterpretation is, and I'll get to that in a second. So
2: I want to hear where you think it was misinterpreted.
1: The thing that I'm most happy about today is that there was not an angry mob outside of One Battle Plaza, Suite 401. When I got here this morning. Now, maybe people didn't want to do the angry mob in the morning. Maybe they're waiting till after the show.
2: They don't want to wake up at 4 in the morning.
1: Maybe.
3: We'll send Rodman out first.
1: Well, Rodman's on the doghouse. I might need some security walking to Carlos, the Honda Civic, after the show this morning, because people were not happy. So the point of the exercise was not my five biggest concerns. It was just questions, storylines that we're going to be following this season. That was the point of the exercise.
2: Yeah, that was but they were listed as your top five storylines of
1: the
2: year.
1: And I imagine that most teams, the quarterback will always be the number one storyline.
2: Completely nonsense. That's where we disagree again. Okay. We're going to do it again.
1: All right.
2: That's correct. So you're thinking.
1: No, you disagree
2: Buffalo,
1: with
2: Kansas City.
1: Can Josh Allen win in the playoffs?
2: You think that's the number one storyline in Buffalo? You're out of your mind.
3: I think that's totally fair.
2: That's not the number one storyline in Buffalo.
1: Patrick Mahomes' health good this year?
2: The number one storyline is it's the issues that keep you from winning. What's kept Buffalo from winning their
1: defense? Last year was Josh Allen.
2: Their defense is kept. He didn't have his best.
1: This past playoff was,
2: He did not have his best playoffs. He absolutely did not. But the issue is they're not starting going, the number one issue we've got is Josh Allen. No, they are not. That is absolutely
3: not. It's not the level of worry. It's the level of focus.
1: And it's not issue. Like
2: But it is an issue if you're saying it's number one, the number one thing on their mind.
1: To me, it's the number one storyline because, and let's paint this all, because we're going to take our time this segment.
2: Sure, absolutely.
1: Because I need Austin Jones. Austin, who's our wonderful YouTube producer, from the time this conversation started to the time it ends, I need that whole thing posted, because the problem with today's world, I love this job. You know I love this job. I talk about it all the time. I don't take it for granted. The thing that I hate most about this job is 2-minute clips that don't tell the whole story. And I also understand that people don't listen every day and don't listen to every second. And there are sometimes, Scott tells us all the time, our program director, never to assume, right?
2: Oh, absolutely.
1: We have been having this Jalen Hurts contract discussion since March.
2: Absolutely, we have.
1: And why do I know that? Because I went back and found the clip of Derek Gunn. So back in March, before A.J. Brown got traded, and we were still trying to find other things to talk about other than just A.J. Brown, even though people thought that's all we talked about, which it was pretty close to it.
2: A.J. dominated.
1: He did. In March, we had Derek Gunn on, who's one of the most connected reporters in this city.
2: Absolutely
1: still.
2: Respected and connected.
1: And you and I, for a couple of days off the air, had been saying, by the way, I wonder if they'll get into a Hurts contract talks. It's around that time of the year where they would do that kind of stuff, rework some of the contracts. You see it with Lane Johnson all the time.
2: I think I asked him, is there a contract extension coming?
1: Well, this was his answer.
6: No, I don't think he'll get this contract extension in 2026. I think the Eagles are going to look closely at how he adapts to this new offense. And I think then they're going to make a determination in terms of what they want to do with Jalen beyond the season. But I don't think an extension is in the works this offseason heading into the 2026 season. And I don't blame him. When you're talking about the money that quarterbacks make nowadays and how it eats up such a significant part of the cap, you have to be very strategic in terms of what you're going to do, who you're going to do it with. Let's face it, Jalen didn't have the best of years in 2025. I don't like to use the word a prove it year because he's proven he can play at a high level in two Super Bowls and being a Super Bowl MVP. But I think in terms of consistency, the Eagles have some concerns about his consistency when you base it on what we saw of him in 2025. So, no, I don't think he's getting that extension anytime soon.
1: So maybe some of you watched the clip on Friday and you're saying, let me check out Kincaid and Sal Chunas today. Welcome.
2: Welcome aboard.
1: That was in March, and that's kind of led to, every once in a while, us having a conversation on the air. On Friday, when I did my five big questions going into the season, it was the season will be able to tell us the answer. Connor, do you know what five questions there were?
3: Huh.
1: I don't blame you because you weren't working with us
2: on
1: Friday.
2: Didn't have to get up that early in the morning. Yes. he was doing unfiltered.
3: I know
2: Connor wasn't with us. He was doing
1: unfiltered. My number five question was, what is life after AJ?
3: Fair.
1: What does the offense look?
2: That's very fair.
1: That's a 1,000-yard receiver that's just gone, right? I'm not making a statement saying they're going to suck. Mekhi Lemon's going to be a bust.
2: Correct.
1: I'm just asking, hey, what's life going to be like after AJ?
2: As everybody's asking.
1: Number four. Is Jake Elliott still the kicker come week 18? The last two seasons, he has been statistically the worst kicker in the NFL that has not been released.
2: Two years in a row.
1: That has made it.
2: He's been terrible.
1: Does he bounce back, or do the Eagles once again go, well, he's Jake, and we love him. And
2: so we love Jake.
1: So we're going to keep him.
2: So we're going to keep
1: losing. Does he bounce back? We will only find that out during the season. Three, do we feel the absence of Stoutland? Do we even mention the name Chris Cooper? Does that end up being like the biggest nothing story from a couple of months ago? Or is there something where we're going, wow, they probably shouldn't have moved on or let the guy walk away because...
2: Or ran him out of the
1: because
2: building.
1: Because Nick Sirianni took things away from him.
2: Yeah.
1: We will only find that out during the season of 2026. Who is the cap casualty after the season? That was question number two. Because you're going to have to pay people soon. Maybe the quarterback in terms of pay. I'm not saying
2: absolutely.
1: Cap casualty. Pay the quarterback.
3: Clip that.
1: You're also going to have to pay... Jalen Carter, you're going to have to pay Quinyon Mitchell, you're going to have to pay Cooper DeJean. There's a lot of guys on defense you have to pay.
2: Getting ready to pay.
1: So people aren't going to get paid. So maybe you have some retirements, Lane Johnson, Landon Dickerson. Maybe you have guys leave to free agency, Dallas Goedert. We've been talking about that for years.
2: Sure.
1: Saquon Barkley, his contract's not really set up for him to be here forever.
2: Saquon's set up where they could cut loose at the end of the year and not really take a bloodbath.
1: So who's the cap casualty? That will come after the season. The number one storyline or question is, does Jalen Hurts pass this prove-it year contract season? And does he play well enough to once again make that top market money?
2: And you think Jalen Hurts is a bigger, though, by saying it.
1: By storyline standpoint.
2: By saying it's the number one storyline, you're saying that is a bigger concern in your head. You think that's going to be a bigger concern, bigger storyline than the offensive
1: storylines always have to be concerns. I've said that I believe he gets the contract.
2: Every one of those seems like it's a concern. Every one of your lists is a concern.
1: It's questions.
2: No, but every one of them are a concern.
1: I think the offense is stacked still. Every single
2: one of those lists is a concern. Every single one of them is a concern.
3: You don't ask questions about the guaranteed positives.
2: Well, That's what I'm saying. So they're all concerns.
3: Is Jalen Hurts a guaranteed positive?
2: Jalen Hurts is a hell of a lot more guaranteed positive than Jake Elliott.
1: And so this...
2: Jalen Hurts is a guaranteed 100% more positive than Jake Elliott, than the offensive line coach that you know nothing about, than the health of the offensive line, than wondering if you can replace A.J. Brown with a bunch of guys. He is absolutely guaranteed a positive better than all four of those. And I just rattled them off top of mind. The safety position, he's a better positive than those. I just gave you five positives that Jalen Hurts is guaranteed.
3: And here's
2: he's more positive
3: than that. You know what the problem is? You can win a Super Bowl without a great kicker. You can win a Super Bowl with an okay offensive line at points. You can win a Super Bowl without a number one dominant wide receiver.
2: I'm out right there in your conversation. You cannot.
1: The offensive line.
2: Okay. Too many things you cannot.
3: My point that I'm trying to get to is that the quarterback is infinitely more important. So if he's okay, you're screwed. If Jake Elliott's okay, you can win. Like, the quarterback is so much more important to the equation.
2: He is, but the thing is I just rattled off five things that are bigger.
1: All right, hold on. This is where the misinterpretation is coming, and I'm not. You know, you are a Jalen guy. You just don't have it in your bio like Sean Brace.
2: No, I don't like Sean.
1: If you watch any sports talk show, what do they talk about? The quarterback.
2: Just because they're trying to. That's just they know where they're going to get the clicks. Because they're not talking about it because it's
1: the number one storyline.
2: Yeah, but that's
1: just what I was trying to get to on Friday. These are my five burning questions, my five storylines that we're going to be following all season long that we will not get the answer to until the season actually plays out.
2: But those issues, the reason they do that is just because they know that's going to get clicks. It's going to get more clicks to talk about quarterbacks than it is to talk about that.
1: And what are we going
2: to
1: do? Well, won't because you won't be here.
2: No, but that's it.
1: What do you think we're going to talk about most during this Eagles season, the quarterback or the safety?
2: No, you could be talking about the fact that they're getting smoked every Sunday in the middle of the football field. You could be talking about the fact that the offensive line isn't playing up to snuff, that they're not healthy, and that they have an offensive line coach who hasn't been able to follow up Jeff Stoutland's greatness. You could be talking about the fact that the passing game without A.J. Brown is worse than any of us thought it could be. Those are all things I have much more thought you could be talking about in October and November than is Jalen Hurts going to step up? Is Jalen Hurts going to be able to perform? I already know that Jalen Hurts has already performed every single time he's been challenged in his career.
1: And that's why I have said on this show, and that's what people miss, because again, a 2-minute clip, and that's why I hate clips, even though I know that's what we have to do and it's this media. I said to you a couple weeks ago, I think he passes the prove it year test. But people don't hear that. People see the 2-minute clip.
2: I got you.
1: Now I have an angry mob of people that think I'm a Jalen Hurts hater.
2: But they also heard you. Do your thing. And no matter how much, and I'm just telling you here, no matter how much you explained it there, you explained it to a point, and the audience will tell you, and the audience will tell us, maybe they'll say, John, no, I think you're being crazy here. I think they heard your explanation and they're still saying, but you're still telling us that the number one thing you're thinking is the storyline is Jalen Hurts.
1: All right. And
2: over
1: so
2: all those other issues, and those other issues are unproven.
1: My brain works in a storyline way, and I believe that'll be the number one storyline. Now, look, let's talk about some things with Jalen. Jalen Hurts has won a Super Bowl. He's been to two Super Bowls, has won two NFC Championship games. So when people hear the word prove it,
2: I hate it.
1: I think it's
2: an embarrassment.
1: Me
2: that we
1: too.
2: Say it.
1: It's but again, it's the way people hear certain words or phrases. Game manager. People hate that term. They think it's something to diminish a player. No, if the guy is managing the game well, I think that's a good thing. I think that's a positive.
2: So do I.
1: Right? Like, he's not playing hero ball and turning the ball over in big spots. Like, Jalen Hurts manages the game very well, especially with the talent around him. There are facts about the positives of Jalen Hurts. There's also facts about the negative. They were one of the worst passing offenses for back-to-back seasons.
2: They were.
1: Like, that's people. I say this a couple of times on this show. There is a lot of revisionist history of 2024. You can't take away the fact that he won Super Bowl MVP. Can't take away the fact that he was great in the NFC Championship game.
2: I hear a butt coming.
1: The running game.
2: Well, what's
1: game,
2: the butt?
1: They had to turn to running the football as they should have, not because of Jalen, but because of the offensive line and Saquon Barkley, and the guy was running for 2,000 freaking yards.
2: Correct.
1: But the majority of their success during the season took place because of handing the ball off.
2: Okay.
1: And if Jalen Hurts, because I know what you're going to say next, well, a lot of it was because of his ability to run too. You're right.
2: And it was.
1: If he's not running the ball anymore, which that was an issue last season.
2: And we don't know why that was an issue.
1: We have no idea
2: why. We will find out.
1: If he's reluctant to run the football.
2: And if he's the reason that they weren't, shame on Jalen. If he's the reason, shame on him.
1: So this all comes back to the Derek Gunn statement on this show, which, by the way, we have asked numerous other local reporters.
2: Yes.
1: The similar conversation, and nobody has refuted what Derek Gunn said, correct?
2: Not one.
1: All right. the same reporters, I'm going to take a little bit of shot at people here, I'm sorry, the same reporters that told you A.J. Brown was going to be traded and people didn't believe.
2: Okay.
1: Those same reporters agree with Derek Gunn that there's no talks about a contract right now. You can make the case that they don't have to right now because he's under contract.
2: And that the majority of quarterbacks on second and third contracts do not have new contracts at this point. So this is a Philadelphia sports radio talking point. This is most of quarterbacks in his position do not have a new contract at this point. So this is a made up talking
1: point. Let's get back to the genesis of hold the music for a second, Connor. Let's get back to the genesis because I want immediate reaction next. Davis on the text line, phone line, voice notes, YouTube. Immediate reaction. Next segment, we're done chit-chatting. This all goes back to the paying of Jalen Hurts. Let me say something now, and I imagine you're going to agree with me. He will not play on this current contract next season.
2: That is correct, because he won't have to. And more importantly, though,
1: the reason being the guaranteed money. Like he won't have to.
2: Like
1: Jalen Hurts' camp will not allow it. They'll say he's not playing on that contract.
2: That is correct.
1: Guaranteed money's dropped.
2: That is correct.
1: So the deal that he's on now, because people are saying, well, he's still under contract for 2 years. The way he will not play, the way the contract is currently written
2: contract
1: out,
2: for 3 years.
1: He will not play on this current deal next year.
2: That is correct.
1: That is a freaking guarantee, CT18 guarantee, right, Connor?
3: No. You got to use your
1: own. That's an AS20 guarantee. He will not play on this contract next season. So you and I got into this debate, and we want people on the record now, 610-632-0975. You can either pay him now and save in the long run. That's what you want to do.
2: Absolutely.
1: Because you get ahead of the Lamar contract, you get ahead of the Drake May.
2: Absolutely. I'm getting ahead of all of them.
1: Jaden Daniels. You're getting ahead of. So what you would do if you paid him now, you would make him the second highest paid quarterback because Dak Prescott,
2: nobody's going to touch what that is, right?
1: But in the long run, the contract would look great because you're setting the market. And then next year, he would no longer be the second highest paid quarterback. He'd probably be like sixth or seventh next year if you paid him now. Or option B, which is what I want them to do, is play out the year. If he proves, which I believe that he will, that he's still the quarterback of the Philadelphia Eagles, you rework his deal. You're paying him a little bit more money, and that's what you don't want to do. I'm fine with it.
2: I do not want to.
1: Because I
2: have too many other people to pay.
1: But I have the insurance policy that if the passing offense is not great for a third straight year, because it has been, you can't deny that the passing offense has not been great the last 2 years.
2: One was by design.
1: Sure.
2: One was by horrendous offensive coordinator, a damaged offensive line due to injury.
1: Okay, and I agree with you. And
2: I'm not the passing. I'm not giving excuses. I'm giving reasons why it was.
1: I at least have an insurance policy
2: and a number one wide receiver who quit.
1: Yes,
2: who quit during games.
1: All right, so then he'll prove it this year. He gets the contract.
2: No, but why are we saying it? He has to prove it. His offensive line was destroyed. His offensive coordinator was a chimpanzee by NFL coordinator standards, and then he had a guy who quit on a team at 4-0.
3: That explained 2024.
2: They didn't need to. They literally said, the offensive line said, let us stop doing what we're doing because we know we can win this game with Saquon Barkley. We don't have to put the ball at risk.
3: Oh,
2: that's what they did
3: with Jalen Hurts.
2: They did not go in.
1: That's what John Kincaid said.
2: They did not go into Nick Sirianni's office and say he can't throw the ball. That never happened, Connor.
1: All right.
2: That talking point never happened.
1: Immediate reaction next, 610-632-0975. And I'll give you the poll that I posted on Friday, because even though there's the angry mob after me, it seems like people agree. It's Kincaid and Sal Tunis, 97.5, The Fanatic.
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3: A hot week for the Phils. I'm Connor Thomas, and the Phillies took down the White Sox 9-5 yesterday. Another series victory for them, taking 2-3 out of Chicago. And it was a hot week. They finished the homestand 5-1. It was a strong day for the offense yesterday. They were led by Brandon Marsh, went 2-for-4, and homered for the third straight game. He talked about the confidence level he has right now with the NBC Sports Philadelphia broadcast afterwards.
7: Yeah, whether it's true or false confidence, I feel like you have to go up there with it. But yeah, feeling good as we can be, and another great series win. So yeah, just on to the next one. You got to go take some in Toronto.
3: You heard it from him. The Phillies are now headed north of the border to start a series with the Blue Jays tonight. First pitch is at 7:07 p.m. Christopher Sanchez on the mound facing off against Patrick Corbin. Sixers will hold the introductory press conference for new president of basketball operations, Mike Gansey, today at 10 a.m. He's also going to join Middays with Marks directly after that press conference right here on the Fanatic. They also promoted Jameer Nelson to GM, replacing Elton Brand, who will take on a different role with the organization. Game 3 of the NBA Finals is tonight at 8:30 p.m. The Knicks are up 2-0 on the Spurs. We'll talk to Jim Salisbury coming up at 8:30 for his thoughts on the Phillies' turnaround. 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I'm Connor Thomas for the home of the NBA Finals, 97.5 The Fanatic and the Fanatic app.
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1: All right, so the poll of the day, courtesy of this guy named Andrew Salchunas, asalchunas975 on Twitter.
2: I've heard of him. I don't know if I follow him or not. But
3: he's
2: I think
3: no Dr. Avidan Appel, but he's
1: But Dr. Avidan Appel can help him, just like he can help everybody. Poll of the day brought to you by Dr. Avidan Appel and the team at Iron Mountain Men's Health. So after the day that was on Friday, it's so funny. I get home and, you know, I drop off my stuff. And
2: okay.
1: I'm getting my day situated. I walk the dog. And I look at my phone. I'm like, all these notifications. What happened?
2: You're like, what's going on?
1: And then I see the video, and then I see the storm of people.
2: Wait a minute, what do you have notifications for?
1: What do you mean?
2: Do you get notifications? Because I don't.
1: Well, we were tagged in it.
2: Oh, yeah. Oh, okay.
1: And so every
2: all
1: comment.
2: Oh. Okay, I got you.
1: I had to put my phone away. So I was like, all right. See,
2: we were driving, so I wasn't getting that. We were in the drive.
1: So I was just wondering, all right, do people know where the genesis of the conversation started? And it was the Derek Gunn thing in March.
2: Sure.
1: And so I put out the poll. And again, this is not the exact science, but it's the science that we're going to go off of right now. And then we'll get your reactions on the phone lines and the Davis on the text line, Field of Davis Difference in Burlington. When the Eagles should pay Jalen Hurts, you have two options for this conversation. Pay him now, save in the long run. Not to speak for my partner, but that's John Kincaid's answer. Option B, play out the year and he, quote unquote, proves whether or not he gets the new deal, but it would cost more. And I made sure to put in the comments the video. I made sure to put in the comments, hey, he'll be paid when Jaden Daniels, Drake May, Caleb Williams, Lamar Jackson get paid. So the number's going to climb. The number's going to skyrocket. If you pay him now, you're paying him a lot of money, but it would probably end up being less than what those guys are going to get next year. So I made sure everything was out there because John and I, we agree that we want the wording to be accurate.
2: Yeah, but we're trying to not do clickbait.
1: Yeah.
2: And we both agreed. And I think it's good. And I think it was good. And I think it was fair. And it was well done.
1: So why, after I was like almost exiled, did 58% of people agree with
2: because
1: me?
2: Because the question doesn't match the what people hear you do. The question, do the question. Read the question of the poll.
1: Of the poll?
2: Yeah.
1: The genesis of the discussion was about when the Eagles should pay Jalen Hurts. Two options. Option A, pay him now, save in the long run. Option B, play out the year and he proves whether or not he gets the new deal, but it would cost more.
2: And I think that people agree with you.
1: I called you at 2:08.
2: I think people both agree. We were just pulling in, by the way, to the 9/11 memorial.
1: Like
2: you called us. We were last mile.
1: I was like, all right, I'm sorry to call you when you're on vacation.
2: It was okay.
1: But I want to put this out the way we want to put it out.
2: And you did. And it was very fairly written and everything like that. On that, I think people are very split. And what did it come out final?
1: 58%. It's still running till the end of the show.
2: So it's still running
1: to
2: the end of the show.
1: But 58% say option B, play out the year, pay him. And again, he will not play on this current contract next year. He won't.
2: But when people hear you talk, they hear you talk that you listed a cavalcade of things that you think are not as big a storyline as Jalen Hurts.
1: Yeah, because my brain just
2: so the thing is,
1: my
2: people
1: brain
2: react,
1: is quarterback well, biggest storyline.
2: Well, the thing is, you got to think of it as take that out of it.
1: Joel Embiid's the biggest storyline with the Sixers. Harper's the biggest storyline with the Phillies.
2: Take sitting in that seat out of it.
1: Oh, well, I can't.
2: Because
1: do that.
2: Yes, you can, because you're having a conversation with people who don't sit in that seat.
1: This is my life, damn it.
2: Take yourself out of that seat and have a conversation like a normal fan. And you're doing exactly.
1: Go Birds!
3: You're, he's now standing up.
2: You're.
0: A
2: exactly.
0: G-L.
2: Exactly. You are the normal fan is listening to you and going, you think all of these things are a bigger storyline that they aren't as big a storyline as Jalen Hurts?
1: Yes.
2: And they're going, you're out of your freaking mind. Huh? This is a guy who is a proven winner everywhere he's ever been.
1: Hell yeah.
2: A guy who has proven anytime he's been put back against the wall, show me what you can do, has done it. So all the things that are indecisive about this team, the health of the offensive line, an offensive line coach none of us knew anything about. I had to go to Mark Schlereth because Mark Schlereth was the only guy in the NFL that I knew personally that knew anything about him. We had him on the show about it.
1: Humble brag.
2: The wide receivers. There are so many things that we know nothing about that you think aren't as big a deal. And that to me, again, is certified madness. Huh? Madness. Like, that means to me you have more faith in those things being okay than Jalen Hurts. And that's where I go.
1: And that's how you're taking it. And that's what I'm saying.
2: Because I hear your explanation.
1: Because I've already said that I believe he will pass the test.
2: And I do. So do you believe? So that's where I would say then, if you do believe that, then you believe those other things should be higher on your list and Jalen should be 5.
1: we're getting caught up on the storyline thing.
2: Yeah, because you're saying then it should be five. Then on your storylines, it should be five. Because if you think you already know that answer, then that should be five.
1: And
2: the other one should be ahead of it. Is that not fair? I think I'm speaking Chinese to you here, and I'm not Confucius.
1: No,
2: is he Chinese or Japanese?
1: No, I just
2: Chinese,
1: think you're
2: right?
1: missing out on what I'm saying. I'm not agreeing with what you're saying, and it's okay.
2: And that's, yeah, that could be, exactly.
1: It's okay.
2: Because if we're talking storylines.
1: We'll talk circles about this all day.
2: No, but I mean, if a storyline, if you already think you know the answer to the storyline, and I think I already know the answer to the storyline, that can't be the number one storyline. It can't be.
1: All right, that's how your brain's working.
2: I would.
1: That's not how my brain works, and we all have different brains. Connor,
2: I hope we do.
1: Before we get to the Davis Honda text line, get on the record. Option A, option B.
3: Option B.
1: All right. So you're playing out the year insurance policy that if it does not go well, you see what happens. But do you believe he will pass the test? Because I do.
3: I do.
1: All right.
3: But here's what's happening. I'm walking onto a lot, and I'm looking to buy a Lamborghini. This would never happen in real life. I don't have that type of change.
2: It will happen.
3: That'd also be a dumb investment.
1: You got a cool Mustang.
2: I would agree with you.
3: But I'm walking on, and they're saying, hey, we'll knock $1,000 off of this. You can't test drive it. It's a drop in the bucket based on what I'm already paying. It's going to be expensive whether you do it now or do it later.
1: That's my point.
3: But I'd rather lose the little bit of money on top of that compared to the other contracts to take the chance to see what he looks like under Sean Mannion.
2: You're telling me you're considering you need a test drive of Jalen Hurts?
3: In this offense, yeah.
2: Okay, more than you need to see. So you're saying you need to see that more than you need to see whether the O-line coach knows what the hell he's doing, more than whether these receivers can pick up for the loss of A.J. Brown, more than whether the safety position is not this
1: giant
2: hole.
1: They're not due a $57.5 million contract extension.
3: Yes, exactly what I'm saying.
1: Because that's what it'll probably be. Is that what it'll be, 57.5?
2: This is one of the winningest. This is, again, and I put it out there again yesterday morning because I got up a little earlier than I wanted to. This is the guy who people are like, well, Jalen Hurts just doesn't perform. But I said, since 2021, and I put his numbers next to Patrick Mahomes and Josh Allen, and his numbers are right there with the two of them. His QBR, his winning rate, his everything. And people are like, no, nobody's saying these things. And in those cities, nobody is saying these things. But we say them about Jalen Hurts because we are who we are. We don't understand how bad it can be. And by the way, again, Baker Mayfield's the only name out there. So if you're thinking about, well, there's got to be something better, then you're saying, okay, well, then we got the quarterbacks in the draft next year. No, you don't. Because it's going to be a great quarterback draft, and there are going to be teams that are not going to trade. If a team needs a quarterback and they're near the top of the draft ahead of you, they're not trading with you.
3: Baker higher in the 2024 MVP voting than Jalen Hurts, by the way.
2: Jalen Hurts was leading last 4 years on December 1st, the betting for MVP.
3: All right,
2: by the way, Baker Mayfield has never led.
1: All right, let's get some reaction. What do we have on the Davis Honda text? We got headlines coming up in a few minutes.
3: This texter says the quarterback touches the ball every offensive possession. So when you have 65% three and outs, how could you not be concerned or at least have questions about Jalen Hurts, even with the offense changing?
2: Because I watch the games. Because I know that that's not the number one reason last year. It's either whether the offensive line being banged up was the number one reason the offense didn't work. Is anyone asking questions about Saquon Barkley?
3: Not really. Not
2: right. Why? Now. Why?
1: Because
2: the offensive line was beaten up. Yeah. That's the reason he wasn't successful. One year to the next, you had three guys on the offensive line that were mangled last year. Two of them that were terrible. And so that's the problem.
1: All right.
2: That's the problem. Nobody's asking questions about Saquon. And by the way, a bigger winner? Jalen Hurts has been a far bigger winner in his career, college and pro, than Saquon
3: has. I don't
2: think
3: you can do quarterback versus running back.
1: Coming up next, we're already late for one break. Coming up next, we have today's headlines with Connor Thomas. We'll sneak in a couple of texts before it because I want more of this conversation going. Philly's talk still on the table as well. But right now, Jalen Hurts, if you could pay him right now, would you do it? Get ahead of the other big contracts? Or are you seeing how the year plays out first before you do it? It's pretty simple. Kincaid and Sal Tunis, 97.5, The Fanatic. 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Well, Father's Day is a big deal too. 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
1: All right, before we get to today's headlines with Connor Thomas, let's get a couple more texts. Davis on the text line, Field of Davis Difference. Check him out in Burlington on this Jalen Hurts discussion where we're basically giving you the magic wand. Would you pay Jalen now and get in front of the Lamar contract, the Jaden Daniels contract, the Caleb Williams contract, the Drake May contract that will end up being the highest paid quarterbacks in the NFL, minus Dak Prescott, just because the Cowboys completely screwed that up. If you pay him now, you'd make him the second highest paid quarterback in the NFL. Odds are, right? But then next year, he would probably be like fifth or sixth if you paid him now. Or are you giving yourself the insurance policy of, in case it doesn't go well, but you're going to end up paying more? And that's the one I'm doing. Option B. What do we got on the text line?
3: Oh, we have the perfect text to just send this nuclear. This texter says, so if the offensive line can't give Jalen 5 seconds, double every other team, he can't get the ball to the receiver. He's also not a great reader of defenses. All of that being said, you still need to pay him. What other option is there? Horrible quarterback options on the market.
2: Okay, let me tell you, to the fine texter, he's not a great reader of defenses. What is that being based on?
1: Public opinion.
3: Todd Bowles saying
2: Based on what? Todd Bowles saying that in 2021,
3: rookie
2: year?
3: Yeah.
2: Jalen Hurts is, there's no data to back that up. There's no data to back that up. Is it, because what would you say he's going to throw a lot of interceptions?
1: It's a thing that somebody read somewhere.
2: It's a talking point.
1: They've stuck with it.
2: And yes, people just keep saying the same talking point. That talking point is so tired. I threw out a pair of shoes this weekend. I threw out a pair of shoes when I came back yesterday. I had a pair of shoes that I think is probably Johnston Murphy's that are probably like 30 years old that I've had resold.
1: All right.
2: Okay, they had to be thrown out.
1: Yeah.
2: That talking point needs to be thrown out.
1: All right.
2: Because there's nothing about his last 4 years as a starter that backs up that point of view.
1: All right. Well, we'll continue this discussion, but it's time now for today's headlines with Connor Thomas.
26: Today's headlines with the Connor Thomas.
3: 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We're going to talk about an old friend here. It is Eagles offense related and passing offense.
1: A.J. Brown.
3: Yes, A.J. Brown. Not the old friend I'm talking about. I know you guys needed to hear more from our boy Janky Rondo.
1: Well, Mike,
3: he caught up with A.J. Brown and Devontae Smith at Christian Gonzalez's charity basketball tournament over the weekend. And they were talking about the Eagles offense without A.J. Take a listen.
10: I told him earlier, I said, thank God he's out of my division because he don't got to get our cornerback fired no more. All right?
11: You got to worry about Smith.
3: So, Janky Rondo, a fan of the Washington Commanders, that's right. A.J. Brown saying still have to worry about Smitty.
1: You know, A.J. and Devontae are they're boys.
3: We know that they're tights, though, at least.
2: Very, very tight.
1: Yeah.
2: Very, very tight. Good people.
1: I said last week, I don't know if, was it Friday? I forget. I don't know if you were here yet, not Connor, that was my favorite one of the saga.
3: Yeah, it's the Janky Rondo
1: thing.
2: That was your favorite part?
1: That was my favorite, because it was so out of nowhere. Like, we came in whatever morning, and somebody like sent us a tweet about, are you watching Janky Rondo?
2: Yeah, because it happened at like 2:30 in the morning.
1: Yeah, and I was like, I'm asleep.
2: We're like, wait a minute, this happened overnight.
1: And we're going, what the hell is this guy talking? So we're listening to this stream and we're like, oh my God.
2: And I remember because when the name came up, it was like, well, you heard it first. And I went, I know that name.
1: I was like, I have no idea.
2: But why do I know that name? And yeah, I knew the name just from Liv, but I didn't know who he was.
1: And then people tried downplaying it. Oh, no, he's just hanging out with a buddy. He's speaking truthfully to his friend.
3: Say it's a bleep show.
2: Sheesh.
1: That was my favorite part of the whole saga.
2: See, you love that most of all.
1: More than the book, more than the Instagram stuff. Going on the Janky Rondo and just like obliterating the offense was my favorite part.
3: One of the great Philadelphia sports side characters of all time, Janky Rondo. We'll get to some more important stuff to Janky Rondo. Some real basketball here.
1: Show some respect to Janky. All
3: right. Sorry, Janky. The NBA Finals might be a little bit more important, though. And the Knicks have a 2-0 lead. And what a collapse by the Spurs over the weekend.
13: Brunson dribbles. Pulls up. Jump shot. Back of the rim won't go. Wemby the rebound. 12 seconds remaining. Stolen by Brunson. And knocked down by Wemby. Brunson will shoot free throws with 9.5 remaining.
3: My goodness.
1: That team doesn't die.
3: No.
1: They don't die. The Spurs were...
2: You have to admire them, right?
1: No, of course I do. If they're not New York...
2: What?
1: No, if they're not New York, we love them.
2: We love them.
3: They are, so screw them.
2: We would love them if they were our team.
1: Yes.
2: God, we'd love them.
1: And look, they could have been. You could have drafted McKellar.
2: Nobody was... Wait, yeah, we did.
1: You could have had a guy like Landry Shamet.
2: Okay, nobody saw...
1: Wait a minute.
2: Nobody saw Jalen Brunson happen.
1: No. No, that's the biggest...
2: Jalen Brunson is the biggest, arguably the biggest star overachiever in the sport right now.
1: Yeah, when Dallas first gave him like the 4-year, $80 million contract.
2: I raised my hand and said, what are they doing?
1: I said, what the hell are the Mavericks doing?
2: See, remember, never had that conversation.
1: And then he goes to New York, and he just got better every year.
2: He is the kid's word, the baller, but he is also the hard worker, man.
1: Yeah.
2: It's so admirable.
1: He's gotten better every single year. It's unbelievable.
2: It's unbelievable.
1: And he's
2: fantastic.
1: 29 years old. And like his game, like he's
2: ascending.
1: Yeah.
3: Game three tonight.
2: No, but he's ascending as he's

0: Wemby's coming up small.
1: All right, coming up next, we'll reset everything because we started the first hour of the show talking Phillies after they took 2-3 against the White Sox. But we'll continue this Jalen Hurts discussion as well. And John, there is something that I want to say about the 2026 season. Okay. I wonder if you agree, because I know you're a Jalen guy.
0: Yep.
1: And you unfortunately won't be here during the season, so maybe we'll check in with you.
0: We will.
1: I want to try to get ahead of a narrative next, if you guys so allow it. It's Kincaid and Sal Chunas, 97.5 The Fanatic.
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1: A 5-1 homestand. I'm Connor Thomas, and that's what the Phillies put together this past week. It rounded out with them taking down the White Sox 9-5 yesterday afternoon at the bank for a series victory over Chicago. And it was a strong day for the offense. The 9 runs, 11 hits, they were led by Brandon Marsh, who went 2-for-4 and homered for the third straight game. Every single game of that White Sox series, he went yard. He talked about his hot streak after. He also, it was a great call by NBC Sports Philadelphia and Tom McCarthy.
4: Fly ball, left field, hit pretty well. And Tanachi's going back toward the wall. It is gone! Opposite field, home run for Marsh. 8th home run of the year, and the Phillies retake the lead.
1: That dude's got to be an all-star. The Phillies now head north of the border to start a series with the Blue Jays tonight. First pitch is at 7:07 p.m. Speaking of all-stars, Christopher Sanchez will be on the mound for the Phillies. Patrick Corbin goes for the Blue Jays. The Sixers will hold the introductory press conference for new president of basketball operations, Mike Gansey, today at 10 a.m. You can hear that live here, and he'll join middays with Mark after the press conference. They also promoted Jameer Nelson to GM, replacing Elton Brand, who will take on a different role with the organization. Game 3 of the NBA Finals tonight at 8:30 p.m. Knicks up 2-0 on the Spurs. You can hear that here on the Fanatic. Jim Salisbury joins us coming up at 8:30 to talk about the Phils. I'm Connor Thomas for the home of the NBA Finals, 97.5 The Fanatic and the Fanatic app.
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1: 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Hope you guys had a wonderful weekend.

0: Dude, this weekend ruled. Swim club opened up. Coop's a spoiled freaking kid, man. Got the parent, grandparents down the beach. Got the swim club like 10 minutes down the road. And by the way, now that he's four, he can just go to the little pool by himself and I can just crack open a beer or two. It's
1: nice.
2: Uh-oh.
0: It's really nice. But we're doing swim lessons, which is just freaking...
2: See, that's fun.
0: It's fun, but it's terrifying. You know, just
2: what's terrifying about it?
0: I don't want to see him go down.
2: Dude, he's that... Be fine. You're gonna do you and your and your.
0: Dude, it's terrifying. It's my, you know, my little boy.
1: Yeah, you're throwing your kid in
2: the
1: water.
2: Dude, I've done this.
0: Yeah, I know.
2: It's not, there's nothing to be terrified about. He's gonna be great. He's gonna be awesome.
0: He's doing great. It's freaking me out though. All right. We have, before we further this Eagles conversation, we have a really fun prize, and we're gonna have fun as the way to get the prize. We have 5 4 packs of tickets to the Reading Phillies versus Hartford Yard Goats on Sunday, June 21st. I know you're a big Hartford Yard Goat
2: fan. I've been to a Hartford Yard Goats game twice in my life. How about that?
1: I have a buddy who used to work for them.
2: You're kidding me.
1: Yeah.
0: All right. This is the what? Who am I hanging out with? You've not only been once, but twice. You know somebody that's worked there.
2: Yeah, the Hartford. By the
1: way,
2: you'll
1: respect the Yard Goats.
2: By the way, Connor, for a minor league team, they put together a pretty good show too.
1: Oh, I never went.
2: Oh, you never went?
0: Don't worry. John filled your quota. He's gone twice.
1: I have stuff to do.
2: Okay, that's good.
0: All right.
1: But if they're playing the Reading fighting Phils, I'll go.
0: We have 5 4-packet tickets to the Reading Phils versus Hartford Yard Goats Sunday, June 21st. That's Father's Day. Fans 18 and up will receive a Father's Day Sublimited golf shirt. It actually looks awesome. Brendan Petrilli, who is a part of our promotions team, is like, hey, can somebody grab that for me when somebody goes? Really cool shirt celebrating 60 seasons of Phillies affiliation.
2: But
0: for
2: he isn't
0: tickets.
2: A father?
0: Yeah, but he's 18 plus.
2: Oh.
0: For tickets and info, visit ReadingPhillies.com.
2: Well, if he's getting it for his pops, that's one thing, but he shouldn't be doing stolen valor. He's not a dad. Shouldn't be doing the stolen valor of the gift.
0: Yeah, I hear you.
2: Come on now.
0: I got myself in dirty waters last year, so I'm biting my tongue.
2: Okay.
0: Here's what we're going to do. Earlier in the show, we put out the plea to you, even though John Kincaid won't do it because
2: I will not.
0: He won't look aside past his morals because he's anti-fan vote.
2: I hate the fan vote.
0: Brandon Marsh deserves to get an influx of votes to be the all-star starting outfield.
2: He does. No, I completely agree with you. He deserves it. He doesn't deserve the stuffing of the ballot box stupidity.
0: We talked about it a couple of weeks ago that we did not think he'd be a starter, not because he hasn't deserved it, but you know how people go. They'll look at stats and they don't see home runs. Well, Brandon Marsh has 3 home runs in 3 games. He's now at 8 on the season.
2: That's a much more respectable number.
0: To go along his .338 batting average that he has had consistently all season, and he is doing it even better against left-handed pitching, how about his home run that he hit the other day? Do you guys know, before his home run the other day, how long it had been that Brandon Marsh had hit a home run off of a left-handed pitcher?
1: I do.
2: I do not.
0: You want to take a guess?
2: 2 years.
1: Oh, go longer. It wasn't even with the Philadelphia Phillies.
2: Are you crazy?
0: July 16th, 2022 was the last time.
2: The year he was with the Angels.
0: Was the last time Brandon Marsh hit a home run against a left-handed pitcher.
1: He was due.
0: Or a left-handed starter. I don't know if that also
1: means left-handed starter.
0: Left-handed starter. First time since July 16th of 2022. He did it on June 5th of 2026. So Brandon Marsh deserves the recognition. We read you an article from MLB.com this morning where they did the 10 players in Major League Baseball that could become an all-star starter for the first time in their career. And Bobby Witt Jr. was the number one name. That dude's a stud. Brandon Marsh wasn't even mentioned. And this article came out 2 nights ago. So after the Friday and Saturday home runs, it came out Saturday night.
2: Oh my gosh.
0: And Brandon Marsh didn't even get mentioned, not even an honorable mention. So here's what we're going to do. You are allowed 5 times a day to vote for your all-star game ballot. You have to send us a screenshot of all 5 times you voted for Brandon Marsh from now until the end of the show. You have till the end of the show to do it. And we have 5 4 packs. So 5 people that vote 5 times for Brandon Marsh on the MLB.com voting poll will get a 4-pack of tickets to the Reading Phils game against the Hartford Yard Goats. We're doing this for Brandon, man. It's big for me.
2: I'm excited for. I'd love to see him get there. Legitimately, he's going to get there. He's going to be an all-star. He's going to be appointed to the team. Dave Roberts is going to put him on the team. He'll get there. But it'd be nice to see him elected. He's not getting. I don't believe he's getting elected because I think fan votes are stupid. They're just. They couldn't be more stupid.
0: I don't know when the first poll comes out of how many votes people get.
1: I'm not sure either. Let me take a look.
0: Because June 3rd to the 25th, so we're 5 days in, is the first phase of voting. And then June 29th through the 2nd is when you vote for the starters.
2: Okay.
0: So first you get voted just to the All-Star game, and then they do the fan vote for the starts. It used to be, back like 5 years ago, the old school, just whoever got the most votes, boom, they're the All-Star starter. Right. Now it's like a separate voting system. But we'll find out at some point, maybe in this week. Because June 25th is right around the corner. We'll probably find out some point this week.
2: It is.
0: When that first turn of how many votes people are getting. And hopefully Brandon Marsh is getting his recognition.
2: Man. We're going to find out.
0: All right. Eagles. Jalen Hurts discussion that we're having. Would you pay him right now? Or are you letting the year play out? You would end up paying more if you let the year play out and he earns the contract. Which I still believe, contrary to what a lot of people may believe because of what the video said on Friday, I believe he does it. I'm just giving myself the insurance policy in case he doesn't. Back-to-back years where the passing offense wasn't great. You can give all the factors. But here's one thing.
2: So here's what I need you to do for me, because we really got to do this because we keep bringing this up. All right, in the last year, the passing offense sucking. Then you need to get – I'm not saying you're on the fence, but you need to be on the record. Give me the reasons the passing offense sucked last year. Give me your list of reasons and go number one. Down the line, why do you think it was?
0: Number one, Petullo.
1: Yep.
0: Number two, they knew that they couldn't run the football. It's not that the pass blocking was bad. Pass blocking was actually pretty good
2: last
0: year.
2: Pass blocking, they were better at.
0: But once they couldn't do anything offensively.
2: They were teeing off on, they knew they couldn't run the football. Okay, you and I.
0: There you go.
2: You and I are in agreement on one and two.
1: Guess what number three is.
2: What's number three?
0: I don't know. What is it?
2: Mine's different.
1: It's Jalen Hurts.
2: Nope. Yes. No, mine's health of the offensive line.
1: That goes hand in hand with two.
2: There's a difference between the two. I really do think between those two issues.
0: Yeah, but I think the offensive line was unhealthy, which led to the bad run blocking, which then leads to the point that we were making. So I have Hurts at three.
2: Okay, I mean,
0: he's the guy that's throwing the football.
2: By the way, I have Hurts at four, okay. So I'm not going to get into a peeing contest with you over three and four. But I have it as, I don't believe those issues are the same. I believe there was disconnect last year between what they were trying to accomplish, and I believe there was maybe a little bit of a checkout in what the offensive line coach was trying to do. I think he maybe got frustrated. And
0: so did the number one wide receiver.
2: Yeah, I think that things were sort of falling apart.
0: So here's something I want to get ahead of now.
2: Okay.
0: And I'm curious where you come in on this. Because I will say something that might piss people off.
2: Okay.
0: Sometimes the top paid players are supposed to overcome some of those things, right? Like Jalen Hurts is a top paid quarterback, franchise quarterback.
2: He is.
0: He's supposed to overcome those things. I know we always compare him to Josh Allen. Josh Allen overcame not having a number one wide receiver last year. Like he had nobody. With all due respect to Khalil Shakir and Keon Coleman and tight ends, he had nobody, and he still had a really good season. We can't do the whole because AJ's gone, they don't have many weapons. Quite frankly, they have more now. They added another tight end in Eli Stowers.
2: I like their weapons.
0: No. Me too.
2: So I mean, like, no, you're 100% correct.
0: Come week three,
2: that's not an argument.
0: If let's say the passing offense is, I'm not even gonna say bad. It's just
2: mediocre.
0: This could be better. We can't do the whole. Well, it's because AJ's in here.
2: No,
0: they have Devontae Smith, correct. Who, by the way, now that AJ's not here, could be a 1,500-yard receiver. I don't know. I mean, the two of them both were around 1,000. He could be a 1,500-yard receiver. They have Dallas Goedert. We know how successful they can be with him. They have two of their first two draft picks on the team this year, in Mekhi Lemon and Eli Stowers. They added, say what you want about Hollywood Brown, they added a bunch of guys. They still have Saquon.
2: Okay.
0: So we can't do the weapons conversation if it's not looking good. I need that narrative shut down now.
2: It's not valid. Absolutely not.
0: Page with that.
2: It's absolutely not valid.
0: You know it's going to come up, though.
2: No, there's no, that's ridiculous. Right. This team has weapons. This team has better weapons. How about this? Better weapons than the Giants? Overall?
0: Yeah.
2: Overall?
0: Yeah.
2: Better weapons than the Commodes?
0: Yes. Yes. Not the Cowboys.
2: Cowboys. Cowboys had the best weapons.
0: Yeah.
2: All right, so there it is. We're all in agreement.
0: And that might be why Dak has the stats that he has.
2: Well, and Dak can compile all the stats that he wants.
1: I wouldn't even guaranteed say that the Cowboys have better weapons.
2: They have the better
1: wide receiver duo.
2: Oh, they definitely do. Yeah,
1: you have the better running back, and
0: Turpin's good too. Like they have, their tight ends are good. Like I think the Eagles.
1: I mean.
0: But ultimately the Cowboys get the nod in terms of the weapons conversation.
1: Yeah, I just don't think it's like. I don't want well, people to say that. It's like
2: I said better.
1: Yes.
2: Not saying world's better. Not adding any disclaimers to it.
1: Gotcha. Yeah. Just want to clarify.
0: All right. So I'm glad that we're all on the same page.
2: Yeah, we are. I mean, everybody agrees there on that one.
0: All right. Let's go to Jay in West Philly. What's up, Jay? Good morning.
2: Hi, Jay.
3: What's going on, y'all?
0: What's up, brother?
3: I got points for both of y'all.
0: All right. Sure.
3: Points for both of y'all. First, John, I see you pulling your AJ Brown there.
2: Why am I?
0: He's leaving.
3: 4 years.
0: He's still under contract.
2: No, I'm under contract. So, I'm fine.
3: Look, you did your four to 5 years. Now you're being selfish because you can't get up. So now you're not being a team player. You're blowing out. All right.
0: The 4 o'clock. The 4 a.m. alarm is Kevin Petullo for John Kincaid.
3: Yeah, I see you.
2: Like that, dude.
3: I'm telling you, man.
2: Very fun.
3: Hey, look, before you roll, thanks for everything, man. But look,
2: thank you, man.
3: You do a couple John X before you roll out?
2: I think we may have to. Yeah, we'll see what we can do.
3: Yeah, you got to do that with the young whippersnapper. All right. You hear those stuff.
2: All right, buddy.
3: Now, Tunis.
0: Hello.
3: You are there. You know how long we've been talking.
0: I know, for years.
3: Now, Coop come up to you and say, Dad, what do prove it mean? What you going to say to him?
0: I'm going to say, show me that you can do it.
3: That's what it means, right? Yeah. Prove it?
0: Yeah.
3: So you asking that of a quarterback that took you to 2 Super Bowls, 1-1, beat Patrick Mahomes and played better than him in the biggest of games, which we always ask for. Mm-hmm. Our players play big games, and he's done that. Every time he had a competent offensive coordinator, he balled out. And it's disrespectful.
0: So let me ask you, I actually want to address that, and I will. Would you pay him right now?
3: Yeah, I would.
0: Okay. I'm waiting a year, and I think I'm going to be paying him, but I'm going to wait a year.
3: Why would you do that?
0: Because what if...
3: What's your alternative? What you think is better out there?
0: But this all right, system. So this is where I understand what John's saying, too, about the, you know...
2: There's no market
0: crop people out there. Yeah. Here's my what-if bad scenario. If it doesn't go necessarily well, you're paying him $57.5 million. And that...
3: Okay.
0: And if he's great, then you don't care about that stuff. Patrick Mahomes gets paid a lot of money.
2: He does.
0: And nobody worries cares about their cap situation because he wins. If Jalen...
3: Other quarterbacks...
0: Go ahead.
3: Go ahead, Jim.
0: No, my point is, once he gets paid the $57.5 million, if you paid him right now and if the season goes poorly and it's the third straight year where the offensive passing numbers weren't that great, wouldn't that cause a little bit of concern that you're paying all this money to a guy and you're going, did they win because of him? Is it because of a lot of factors? Like, what's going on here?
3: He's part of the winner. He's the quarterback.
0: Absolutely.
3: He got to deal with all the nonsense. It's a 4 year for Jalen Carter, too, right? But nobody say that.
0: No, because they're getting ready to pay him.
3: And we got other quarterbacks that get paid around that money that don't have half the resume.
0: And what has been my talking point for years, Jay, and I appreciate the call.
2: What's up, Jay? Thanks, man.
0: What has been my talking point about quarterbacks in the NFL for, I don't know, since before you and I started working
1: there? There aren't that many good ones.
0: You're right.
2: That almost brings this conversation full circle. There aren't many good ones. And Jalen Hurts has punked the resumes of a ton of these people that we're even discussing.
0: My point is there are guys that are getting paid money that is killing the cap of teams that I don't think deserve. Now, Jalen Hurts has absolutely deserved it from a resume standpoint, and I believe that he is going to once again, for the 17th time today, not the 17th time since last Friday, I've said it a million times, I think he's going to prove it. I think he's going to go through with it. I'm just getting all the information that I could possibly get, because the thing that I don't like, and this isn't the Eagles because the Eagles have won, it's the teams that go, I don't know what's on the other side, so let's pay this guy. And it's hurt teams. Look at the Chargers. You can tell me all you want about measurables. Like, Justin Herbert doesn't win crap.
2: Correct, he doesn't.
0: Crap, right? Trevor Lawrence, up until last year, hasn't really done a damn thing.
2: So if you were the Chargers, would you pay him?
0: I wouldn't, me personally. But that's what teams do. They pay because they look at the landscape and they go, man, we got to make this work with this guy.
2: They look and they go, there's nobody better.
0: Yeah.
2: There's no better. It's if there's an option that's better, sign me up. If there's not an option that's better, and I'm telling you right now, getting ahead of this is better than being behind on it. It's bad. It is going to be bad. To be behind on it this upcoming year is going to be bad.
1: Isn't it worse to try and jump the gun and he can't do it?
2: I don't think you're jumping the gun on a guy like Jalen Hurts, and this is where we part ways. I can't even believe we're having a conversation about Jalen Hurts being a guy who can't get something done at the NFL level.
0: You're
2: on the biggest stage twice.
1: Season
2: on the biggest
1: start at the Super Bowl.
2: On the biggest stage. He got them to Super Bowls, and he was part of getting them to Super Bowls. And by the way, 2 of 4 years, he was leading MVP of the entire league betting markets on December 1st. This is not a guy who has been some blight on the franchise that has had to be dragged to their success. He's not some guy that, like, they're winning despite him. This is a narrative that is not existing, but it exists here because we live here. And in this market, for some reason, we beat up quarterbacks like they do not, they do in ways that they do not deserve.
1: Hang on, let's be fair. Let's not act like this is a Philadelphia market conversation and like this hasn't been a national talking point for years. It's
0: especially
1: not just
0: Jalen.
1: It's not just us creating it because Philadelphia eats their own.
2: But you know why it is a talking point? Because it goes on, because it's going on here, Connor.
0: And it's going on.
2: It's because the conversation is no, they talk about it because we talk about it. They talk about it because we're talking about it. They're talking about it because this town's talking about it.
1: They talked about it in 24 when we weren't talking about it.
2: What do you mean that we weren't talking
1: when
2: about
1: it? When we were talking about how this team was going to the Super Bowl, this show, and we were on that.
2: We
1: were on that as early.
2: But it was no. I was getting ridiculed.
0: I know you were.
2: Up until December about that take.
0: We were on the same page.
1: We're just talking in this room right
2: and
1: now.
2: And Jalen Hurts was.
1: Right
2: but listeners to this show, our YouTube chat, our texters, our tweeters, our Xers, they were getting. It was, oh my gosh, homers. Oh, this Super Bowl talk. Oh, from the time I started talking about it, because this is so negative towards this guy. It's constant. And especially, too, twice on the biggest stage, he has punked Patrick Mahomes. He has played significantly better than Patrick Mahomes. And yet again, as I thought was a really good spot there, when you were asked, what does prove it mean?
0: Gotta show it.
2: And prove it means... And we're saying prove it to the guy who has proven it more than any quarterback this franchise has ever known.
0: So here's one more interesting talking point when it comes to the whole prove it discussion.
2: Sure.
0: And we've had multiple reporters, our own Andrew DeCecco, Zach Berman. Trying not to put words into some of the reporters' mouths, but a couple people have said yes to this question. Do you believe the style of offense that Sean Mannion will be bringing is what they want to do?
2: I think it is.
0: And if Jalen Hurts does not do well in it, then what do the Eagles as an organization do? Do they find an OC that is better suited to Jalen Hurts, or do they go, we need to find a quarterback that's better suited to this style of offense? That's a Howie question and a Jeff question and a... I guess you throw Nick Sirianni in on that one. That's a question more so for those guys, but what's your gut tell you?
2: My gut tells me that this is the offense that they want to run because they believe that this is the way that they think that the NFL's evolving.
0: Okay.
2: As a sport. What I would tell them too is that what's really interesting to me is the offense that they're trying to run, that they're so desperate to run, that Jeffrey Lurie is so enamored with. And Jeffrey Lurie, by the way, is the one who is so desperately enamored with these offenses.
0: And the guy that pays the players.
2: Uh-huh. Exactly. And that this is his franchise.
1: Chooses not to.
2: By the way, this is his this is his franchise.
0: Right, so that's the point
2: who's
0: I'm making.
2: So enamored, who is so enamored with this with these styles of offense.
0: Yeah.
2: Do you realize the Eagles' style of offense has stomped these teams when it matters most over and over again?
0: Yeah.
2: Which to me is, again, mind-bogglingly dumb that you just go, okay, we're so desperate to be more like them, but all we do is beat them.
0: But will this style of offense, if what? They don't have a... I mean, look, the offensive line
2: No, the style of offense that they've been playing.
0: Yes, the careful.
2: So much has beaten LaFleur. The Sean McVay. They've dominated Sean McVay. They haven't had as much success with Shanahan, but they've had more success as a franchise than Shanahan's.
0: Defense, big part of those.
2: They have. But they have also, but their offense has been great in those.
1: And does the physicality make it less sustainable?
2: That could be.
1: Because we've
2: that
1: seen could be. Super
0: Jordan,
1: Bowl.
0: Jordan Mylotte admitted it. He's like, dude, my body's not the same.
2: But I would say, ask the other franchises about sustainable or having it to begin with.
1: And right, Johnny. One's next to a power plant. That's the issue.
0: All right, coming up next, Philly's still on the table. Of course, Philly's with a nice weekend, 2 of 3 over the Sox, White Sox.
2: The Sox.
0: They swept the Padres, so they've won 5 out of their last 6. But my number one question is, what the hell do you do with Andrew Painter? Jim Salisbury will be able to answer that for us, coming up next here on The Fanatic.
1: All right, folks, let me tell you about the world's biggest soccer tournament, because it's arrived. This is the week, and you can trade the entire tournament right on Kalshi. On Kalshi, you can trade every match from the opening stage all the way to the final, including the first match that you're going to see. Mexico is taking on South Africa in the opener of the entire tournament, and Mexico is currently trading at a 70% probability to take down South Africa in that matchup, meaning a $100 trade pays out $139 if they win. 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
1: A big weekend for Brandon Marsh. I'm Connor Thomas, and the Phillies took down the White Sox 9-5 yesterday. Another series victory for them. A 5-1 homestand. It's been a hot stretch for them, and it's been a hot stretch for Brandon Marsh. Not only was the offense rolling in general yesterday, but Marsh went 2-for-4, homered for the third straight game, and he talked afterwards about the confidence he's building.
5: Yeah, whether it's true or false confidence, I feel like you have to go up there with it. But yeah, feeling good as we can be, and another great series win. So yeah, just on to the next one. Got to go take some in Toronto.
1: And as you heard him say, the next one is Toronto. The Phils head up to Canada to take on the Blue Jays tonight. First pitch is at 7.07 p.m. for Game 1. Christopher Sanchez takes the ball, facing off against Patrick Corbin. Sixers will hold the introductory press conference for new president of basketball operations, Mike Gansey, today at 10 a.m. He'll also join Middays with Marks live here on The Fanatic after that press conference. The Sixers made another move over the weekend, promoting Jameer Nelson to general manager, replacing Elton Brand, who will take on a different role with the organization. Game 3 of the NBA Finals is tonight at 8:30. You can hear that live here on The Fanatic as well. The Knicks are up 2-0 on the Spurs as that series shifts to Madison Square Garden. And Jim Salisbury joins us next to break down what in the world's going on with Andrew Painter and the Phils hot streak as well. 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
26: All right, we've had a lot of Jalen Hurts discussion over the last hour and change, but we started the show talking about the Phillies after they took 2 of 3 over the White Sox this weekend. 5 games over .500 are the Phillies, and obviously our topic regarding that is, are you focusing more on the good or the bad? We'll update you on the Twitter poll from Dr. Avedon Appel and Iron Mountain Men's Health later on this hour. But joining us now, Johnny, we love him, does an amazing job, has been for a long time covering the Phillies for NBC Sports Philadelphia. The great Jim Salisbury joins us. Jim, good morning. How are you?
27: Hey, how you guys doing? I'm doing well.
28: Good, Jim.
26: We're doing great. Both John and I agree, as of right now, we're focusing more on the positives than the negatives, but there are some negatives that you just can't ignore, like Andrew Painter. And I'm curious, Jim, what can the Phillies logically do with Andrew Painter if this continues, when he was talked about being the next big thing, and it didn't really go well in AAA, and it's not going well at the big league level either?
27: Yeah, good question. I think it's very appropriate the way you frame that question by taking a kind of a wide angle view and including last year the way you look at it, because it's been a while now that he's had trouble last year, AAA, and again, you know, this year out of the gate, 2 months. Now, 2 months doesn't make a big league career.
26: Yep.
27: But you know, when you look at what last year he had trouble, he was hit hard. He walked almost 4 batters per 9. He gave up almost 10 hits per 9 at AAA, and then he's been very inconsistent here at the big league level. I still think the ingredients are very good. Mm-hmm. And, you know, in Brandon Marsh, we have an example that it does take time. But I understand where you're coming from. You want to see more, especially on a team that's a contending team that needs all four spots in its rotation to produce, and they're not getting production from that spot. Right now, I just think he needs to improve that fastball command. I mean, there are other issues. You know, you look at, he just doesn't seem to get a lot of extension on that 6'7" frame. Mm-hmm. Doesn't really seem to utilize it much, like, you know, you got two studs at the top, both are big, long, lanky guys in Wheeler and Sanchez, and they really max out on their extension toward home plate. And all of a sudden now that fastball is just on hitters. He doesn't get that. It's just his mechanics. So I'm sure it's something they're working on mechanically. I would say he is not even close to a finished product in this day and age. We're very short on patience with young players. But that's just the way the game is. People want to see more, and we need to see more from him. He'll go out there on Friday night, and he needs to throw his fastball for strikes. Everything comes off that. And when I say strikes, I mean good strikes, not just down the middle where guys can tee off, because everybody can hit velocity these days, or they train for velocity. Most guys can hit it. But it's a concern. I don't know what the next step is if he doesn't show improvement, because you're a team that can't afford to have a sinkhole in your rotation. Mm. But they just don't have a lot pushing him. The story I go back to is Jamie Moyer was in this rotation at 43 and 44 years old. And they used to ask him to go across the complex and speak to the minor league pitchers about what it takes to be a big leaguer, what it takes to get to the big leagues, what it takes to pitch into your 40s. And he used to look around that room and say, you know why I'm pitching at age 43? Because none of you guys have come and taken my job.
26: Right.
27: They don't have anybody to take Andrew Painter's job. That's troubling. So you're going to have to live with it for a little longer. And if they do determine he needs to go back to AAA, a place where you're supposed to work on your improvements, I don't know who takes his place. So, and it lends itself to a much even bigger question. Trade deadline. Are you looking pitching? Are you looking hitting? So that's a rambling answer to tell you, yes, it is a concern, and they need to get more out of the guy.
26: But you painted it perfectly, and I want to make it clear. I'm not saying, you know, send him down. He stinks. I'd rather him not all of a sudden become, I don't want to say, you know, mental case in a derogatory way, but like, confidence is a big deal. And,
27: big deal. It's
26: and if he's going out there getting shelled every fifth day, quite frankly, Jim, I don't care who the other option is. I'm not worried about who that fifth option is, because I'm not getting it out of Andrew Painter. What my hope is, if he gets sent down, those mechanics that you're talking about, the command that you're talking about, he works on it and then comes back up later this year. You mentioned Brandon Marsh. They sent him down last year. He comes back and we see what he's become. I think it would be best for Andrew Painter to eventually get sent down to work on those things, because I think if he stays up here and he's getting shelled every fifth day, you're potentially messing this kid up for years.
27: Well, no question. Confidence is everything in pro sports. I mean, if you play golf, you know what confidence can do for your game. We all can identify with that. So, yeah, there's that fine line where you have to evaluate your own player physically, but also emotionally. And honestly, he does not look like a confident pitcher. To me, he's not in attack mode. And when you're in attack mode, that to me is a result of confidence. And, you know, I think Friday night start is a big one. You ask questions after his start, are you sticking with him? Will he make his next start? And they don't hesitate. But you know they're talking about this stuff. And if he has a difficult time in Milwaukee Friday night, now you have to take into account, you know, where's his confidence? Might he be better off going down there and working on it and then coming back? Because confidence in believing you can do it is so important. There are stages to a big league career. You know, one is just getting there, and two is believing you belong and believing you can do it. And that's for every player, it comes at a different rate. I mean, the Mike Trouts, it comes right out of the gate. But other guys, it takes a little while to believe it and believe you belong and let that confidence shine. So, the emotional side of it has to be something they look at and are weighing. And I just go back to Friday night in Milwaukee, you need to see progress. Much like 3 weeks ago in Boston, he had come off a couple bad ones. They just needed to see some progress, and they did, and they had a plan. Get him out of there after five innings, feel good about himself. He ended up racking up a couple good ones in a row. It feels like they're back at that stage a little bit.
1: Jim, knowing how firmly embedded you are, I respect your opinion on this a lot. But it's been bothering me that it seems like people want to say, come on, don't make so much about the managerial change. It's not like Don Mattingly's reinvented the wheel. But the Phillies have the best record in baseball since Mattingly took over. And they were a mess when Rob Thompson was there. So I got to wonder, we know over the years, Rob Thompson did some things well, but was he doing a good job this year? And is there nothing that Don Mattingly's doing differently that is benefiting this team right now or making this team play better?
27: I don't see much difference in his approach than Rob's. I actually think they're very similar. There might be a couple things strategically, kind of in the weeds type of stuff. But I think the biggest thing that happened was simply the shock of the transaction. And I just think it shook that clubhouse. And they looked in the mirror and said, this crap ain't good enough. That's kind of the way I see it. I think the players got Rob Thompson fired. And I'll take that to my grave because they played like crap. And it's when you start losing and losing and losing, and they were facing maybe the best team in baseball, the Braves, in two series, and the hottest team in baseball, the Cubs, in two series. And they couldn't do anything right. And they were like a walking dead. They were a coma. They were in a coma. That clubhouse was in a coma. And I agreed with the move. Even though I was a Rob Thompson fan, and I remain a Rob Thompson fan, and I think he did a good job. And I suspect you don't think he did a good job.
1: Oh, I thought he fine. Not this year, I didn't like it. I gave him credit
27: one,
1: for
27: it. It was 1 month. I mean, it was one month. But they had a horrible month. They were playing as bad as a team can play against two teams that are playing as good as
1: I look at it more. I look at it more, Jim, as far as the failures of that. I look at, especially last year, I thought his managing in that Dodgers series was horrendous. Horrendous.
27: Yeah, well, there were a couple plays couple decisions that definitely blew up in his face. I mean, the bunt was, they should have taken the bunt off. I mean, you could see that a mile
1: away. Pitching decisions, not going to Ranger in game one, where he said that it was an option, and then he doesn't go to him. Like, there were things that, to me, I thought was just, they should have changed last offseason.
27: I agree with you on Ranger. To me, you want the ball, any sport, you want the ball in the hands of your best player in any sport. And they didn't put it in his hands until it was a game five. But overall, on this, I think he did a good job. He won a couple division titles.
1: Sure.
27: Every manager has moves that blow up in their face. It's up to the player to execute. And if we're going to dig apart on the postseason last year, the bullpen, the last two postseasons, they played 8 games the last two postseasons. They have an ERA over 6 with 6 blown saves. So the bullpen and the defense, there was just a million things.
1: I give him no blame on the Mets series. Andrew and I have talked about that extensively. I would have done nothing differently than Rob Thompson in that Mets series in 24. Like the same pitching decisions, I would have made them, you know.
27: Yeah. But I just think, getting back to this season, they were zombies, and they couldn't dig themselves out of this vortex of losing. And at some point, a general manager has to put the paddles on the chest, and that's what the managerial move did. To me, it was more the transaction, than it was the personnel involved, Mattingly and Thompson. So I do think Mattingly's done a good job. I think he's got a cool hand. I think players feed off that. I think they fed off it for a while off of Rob. And I just think they just snapped out of it and started playing like they should be playing, because they do have good personnel. I don't know if they have enough of it, but they do have pretty good personnel.
26: Jim, while we have you, crystal ball, is Brandon Marsh an all-star starter?
27: I don't know if he's a starter, but he should be in that game. He'll get a thunderous ovation. He's a very popular player. Fans love him, plays with a lot of energy. He's been good for a year. Somebody said to me, what's he do over 162 games? Like, he's had like 162 good ones in a row now.
26: Right.
27: He's since May 1, he's hitting of last year, he's hitting .316. He's leading the majors in batting average this year. You talked about it a minute ago, confidence. You're seeing a confident player who now believes. And this is a great example of that in Brandon Marsh. So they got the leader in batting average, the leader in home runs. They got the leader in ERA. All those guys, I think, should be in it. Durant's having a great year. They should be well represented at the All-Star game. It should be a lot of fun. But once that All-Star game is gone, we're right back to all that matters is getting to October.
26: Oh yeah,
27: I think they will, and then having like 3 good weeks. And I do think they're capable of having three good weeks, but I also think they're capable of breaking your heart. So,
26: we've been watching it, Jim. Thanks, we've Jim. Been watching it. We appreciate the time, okay. as always. Jim, keep up the great work. Thanks, on NBC Jim. Sports Philadelphia. We appreciate the time.
27: All right, guys.
26: There he is, Jim Salisbury. All right, coming up next, hell may really freeze good. Over, John.
1: Why is that?
26: I'm going to give Dave Dombrowski credit for something.
1: Uh-oh.
26: It's Kincaid and Sal Trudis, 97.5 The Fanatic.
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26: All right, it's 8:50 here on Kincaid and Sal Tunis, 97.5 The Fanatic. Hell may freeze over because I may give Dave Dombrowski some credit here. I hate the roster construction still, as you guys know. That's not changing. I think majority of people agree with that. Do people like the way this roster's constructed?
2: I don't think so.
1: No.
26: Like the fact that they don't have like any pop from the right side unless Adolis Garcia tees off on one.
1: And you have the fourth highest payroll in baseball.
26: Yeah.
1: And you've built a terrible roster.
26: And one of those big contracts is Trey Turner, who's last year was very good. This year he's once again just there. He's bad. He's actually bad. 229 batting average is horrible for Trey Turner. We got Schwarber back in the leadoff spot because of it. Thanks a lot, Trey. One thing I'll give Dombrowski credit for. There were a lot of people. I wasn't one of them, for the record. But there were a lot of people, and I know you weren't either, John, that wanted a guy like Alex Bregman. And
1: did not.
26: Yeah, I did Bregman not. Got paid by Chicago, and he's been a mess. Well, he's been okay, I'll say. 243 average, 5 home runs, 19 RBI. He had a really bad game yesterday against the Giants, went 0-5. And is 0 for his last 12, 1 for his last 16, 2 for his last 20, 2 for his last 24. It's really, he's in a really bad stretch right now.
1: Bad.
26: And there are a lot of people that wanted Bregman here. Bichette, he doesn't really give credit for because he wanted him. But I'll give him credit to say, no, that contract's ridiculous. I'm not going that far. And I would, was it a player option or a club option? Player option.
2: I believe so, yeah.
26: Bichette's picking that up. How much money is he getting? Like $60 million a year?
2: Yeah.
26: He'll pick up that option because he's probably not going to get that payday with the way he's playing for the Mets this year. So, opt-outs, I kind of hate his belief still, but not signing Bregman. There's a lot of players that people go, get him, get him, get him, get him. And then he must see something with some of these guys. So I'll give him a little bit of teensy tiny credit for that one.
1: Okay.
26: Will you give him credit for that?
1: No, this roster's terribly disgustingly
26: No, I'm
1: built.
26: Saying the Bregman thing. He could have added another old guy.
1: Yeah, that's great. That's woo.
26: Could have paid the money.
1: Woo.
2: What? He made the right move.
26: He made the right move to not sign him. Yeah.
1: Remember? Woo.
2: This is the problem, right? Nobody's saying Dave Dombrowski has done a great job with this. He's awesome.
26: I'm just giving him a little bit of credit for something.
2: But like when he gets stuff right, we do still have to give the guy the credit.
26: And that right might also be not getting someone.
2: Exactly.
26: And there were a lot of people that wanted Bregman. A lot. People here that wanted Bregman. That was a good move to not sign him, John. You won't even give him that credit?
1: No. I'm not going to go because this... The man has blown. The fourth highest payroll in baseball has blown it.
26: Yeah, he could have been the third highest payroll by signing Alex Bregman. He didn't. And I'll just give him a teensy tiny bit of credit. That's all. Maybe I'm in a good mood today.
1: Well, then why don't you wise up then and say then he didn't get the Bo Bichette deal done.
26: Yeah, do you know who you're talking to? I think Dave Dombrowski has been abysmal.
1: I mean, seriously, so he didn't get that done. So don't compliment on something like that. He was chasing instead. He took his eye off that ball, put all his baskets into Bo Bichette, and then blew that one. Now, I'm not saying Bo Bichette is somebody. It's not even a deal that I wanted because he's a butcher at third.
26: Yes.
1: It's terrible. But you'd feel a little bit better, at the plate. What's he got?
26: He's only got
1: 30 runs batted in, something like that. He's on pace for like 85 runs batted in, though, I think.
26: He's on pace for like 82 runs batted
1: he's
26: in
1: on
26: right
1: pace
26: now.
1: For the, I mean, he's gonna come around if it does, but that's the guy he was all in
26: on. I know, and then you get JT because you don't get him.
1: Correct. And then you give JT the worst contract in baseball. So don't know. I'm not giving him any... please.
2: I mean, in the last 2 years, Dave Dombrowski acquisitions have led the National League in home runs and batting average. You have it again this year in home runs and batting average.
26: People
2: with
26: forget
2: a different
26: that they
2: guy.
26: Signed Kyle Schwarber.
2: People forget that.
1: Yeah, people forget they're doing that. Yes, exactly. That's good.
2: The guy doesn't stink. He just hasn't maximized what you need to win a World Series, yes. And that's what the bar is.
26: He might stink.
2: Yes. He doesn't stink. Stop.
26: No,
2: it.
26: I should say it. Because apparently...
2: Oh, yeah, you're the James.
26: No, the reverse. Where's our man at? Amar Deep on Twitter wants me to keep on telling people that they stink. because as soon as I said Brandon Marsh stunk, well, I've been saying that for years. He's now the best hitter in the world ever in the history of Major League Baseball. I said that Aaron Nola sucked. Two great outings back to back. I said Adolis Garcia wasn't good. He hits two home runs in two games. So maybe I should just say Dave Dombrowski stinks.
2: Okay, fair.
1: Oh, okay. And so there's like a little strategy.
26: So involved. Dave Dombrowski,
1: I like
26: stinks.
1: The strategy.
26: You're a horrible executive. And then he'll trade for Trout and they'll win the World Series. All right, coming up next. Johnny loves hearing that. We get back to our Jalen Hurts discussion. If he plays back to the standard, the 2022 type standard from a passing standpoint, also the NFC Championship game in the Super Bowl in which he was really freaking good.
1: Yes.
26: There will be something that can't be ignored moving forward. We'll discuss that coming up next. It is Kincaid and Sal Chunas here on 97.5 The Fanatic. 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
2: Bills hot at the bank. I'm Connor Thomas, and the Phillies took down the White Sox 9-5 yesterday to take another series victory and finish off a 5-1 homestand at Citizens Bank Park. It has not been a great year for them with their home record, so to see them do that is a great step. It was also a great step taken by Brandon Marsh toward a potential All-Star nod as he went 2-for-4 yesterday, homered for the third straight game. Here's how it sounded on NBC Sports Philadelphia.
3: Fly ball, left field, hit pretty well, and Tanachi's going back toward the wall. It is gone! Opposite field, home run for Marsh. 8th home run of the year, and the Phillies retake the lead.
2: And the Phillies would hold that lead for the victory and now head north of the border to start a series with the Blue Jays tonight. First pitch is at 7.07 p.m. Christopher Sanchez gets the ball, facing off against Patrick Corbin. The Sixers will hold the introductory press conference for new president of basketball operations, Mike Gansey, today at 10 a.m. He'll also join Middays with Marks immediately following that press conference. So, a lot to hear here on the Fanatic. They also promoted Jameer Nelson to general manager, replacing Elton Brand, who will take on a different role with the organization. Game 3 of the NBA Finals is tonight at 8.30 p.m. The Knicks are up 2-0 on the Spurs. You can hear that game live right here on 97.5 The Fanatic. I'm Connor Thomas for the home of the NBA Finals, 97.5 The Fanatic and the Fanatic app.
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1: 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We know you want to hear more of what Andrew and John have to say. Don't worry, we will. But first, let's hear what they got into earlier today on Kincaid and Salchunas.
0: Do you find yourself focusing more on the good or the bad with the Phillies? Because even though they took 2 of 3, there was plenty of both this weekend.
10: The good, because I'm hoping that they will solidify that wild card spot before the All-Star break. And hoping that in the next 5 weeks of baseball, they move from the second wild card, where they are awake this morning, to being the first, and that they are secure in the wild card spot. I'm talking, you're secure in the wild card spot. I want to be up by 3 or more games in the wild card position, but in the top spot. There's things that you can just beat your head against the wall, or you can accept, and you can focus on. There are a lot of good things. And by the way, I do think that this past week, the offense started to show me that, yeah, maybe they're coming out of their slumber.
0: And that's why

0: I'm like, man, he really is back. But there was legitimate concern. All right, who is this guy, you know, post-thoracic outlet surgery? Is he going to be the same guy? His offseason wasn't all that long. Like, he wasn't in the minors all that long. He joined the team in May.
1: And by the way, he's been
0: dominant.
2: Now, back to the show.
0: That's some of what we've been talking about today with the Philadelphia Phillies. But we're also talking Eagles and the Jalen Hurts discussion that took the world by storm on Friday. And we threw the V word out there today. It went viral. The discussion that, unfortunately, a 2-minute clip doesn't tell the whole story of, but we've been talking about it. And our question for you off of that is whether or not if you could pay Jalen Hurts right now, would you do it? And the reason why we're having that discussion, going back to March, Derek Gunn, we asked him, hey, are the Eagles working on a contract extension with Jalen Hurts? And he's like, no, immediately said no. And he even said, I don't want to say prove it because I believe he has proven it. But clearly this organization wants to see if he can bounce back, be more consistent, because last year was not a consistent season for Jalen Hurts. And they're about to pay him a lot of money.
3: Okay. And again, I want to push back on that narrative because it's a narrative that is being pushed in this market and I'm going to push it. You can say this organization wants to make him prove it, whatever. I'm going to say to you again, the majority. And by the way, do you consider like a more than 60%, almost like the vast majority?
0: Sure.
3: Okay. The vast majority of quarterbacks in his position do not have contract extensions at this point.
0: Okay.
3: So he's just like the vast majority of them. So this whole talking point of Eagles are making him prove it. Eagles are. Tom Brady, Peyton Manning, Josh Allen once, of his last ones, Patrick Mahomes once, of one of his contracts. We're talking about something. I'm just going back and just looking at contracts with Spotrac. It's like, he's not being asked to do something that all the great quarterbacks of this generation, the generation even that he plays in, have been asked. But we're playing it out here like they're putting Jalen Hurts in a prove it year. These are other quarterbacks who are in the same thing.
0: Well, but you
3: was
0: have
3: Tom Brady in a prove it year?
0: But you have agreed on today that the organization may want the Sean Mannion style of offense.
3: Oh, no, McVay, no, I absolutely. Shanahan. I hope somebody agree with it.
0: And if Hurts does not perform well in it, then what? Are you getting a new OC or a new quarterback?
3: Well,
0: that's for the Eagles.
3: You're getting a new OC because you've just done this. But I don't think it means that they're going to have an itchy trigger finger and pay off, because I consider anything that Sean Mannion does, there is, underline this with Sharpie and do it. There is 0.00 chance that this offense is going to be worse this year.
0: I agree.
3: The Titans and the Jets were worse than them statistically last year. There's zero chance it's going to be worse. So Sean Mannion's going to come in here and it's going to be, I believe, considerably better.
0: Sure. You said significantly last week.
3: Oh, I mean, considerably, significantly, whatever it is, it's going to be. But I say around, I'm looking for it to be, I think they're going to be 12 to 14. If I'm playing the Price is Right range game,
0: I'll take that.
3: I'm watching the range go up. And if it's in the 12 to 14 range, that's where I think they're going to end up. And that's going to be a huge jump.
0: Sure.
3: And I don't, and that's exactly where it's going to be. And I'm completely confident that's what it'll be. But if they're 16th and they improve from where they are, I don't believe they're going to be like, okay, Hurts is out of here.
4: But you got to remember your side of the argument. You just listed all these quarterbacks where it's normal for them to not have an extension right now. And you're somebody who said multiple times, I would pay him right now. So you're not only, you're going against the grain with your side.
3: I am, absolutely.
0: And that's our question.
3: Because I always want, because you know who goes against the grain? A lot?
0: Howie.
3: Is Howie. Because of the cap management. And I don't understand, Connor. You always say you're bad with math. I'm pretty good with math. Howie Roseman's a freaking wizard. He's one of those, you know, the nerd boys like you two with the place with the wands.
0: Harry Potter, man.
3: Harry Potter.
0: Yeah.
3: Like, I mean, Harry, there has to be a spell that Howie Roseman knows how to do.
4: He could go to Hogwarts.
0: Or he's just smart.
4: He'd be a Slytherin guy.
3: I know what Hogwarts is.
0: So let's check Davis on a text line. There's some random baseball stuff I want to get to in a few minutes here because we're talking Phillies as well. You can text the Davis on a text line, 610-632-0975. If you could, would you pay? You're Howie Rosen. Would you pay Jalen Hurts now? And if you pay him now, you would make him, odds are, the second highest paid quarterback in the NFL. But if you pay him now, you get ahead of the next big wave of contracts, which is Drake May, Caleb Williams, Jaden Daniels, Lamar Jackson. It would make him probably the fifth or sixth or seventh highest paid quarterback in 2027. But right now, he'd be the second highest paid quarterback. Or do you wait a year? He will not play on this current contract next year. There will be a contract negotiation. He will not play on it. The guaranteed money drops into the low 20s. That will drop because if you're his team, Jalen himself, his agency, hey, I'm a two-time NFC champion and I won the Super Bowl MVP. I'm not playing on that contract. Like, let's go. Let's get to talking. You're going to end up paying him more money if you wait a year. I'm waiting the year as the insurance policy. That's where I've been at this entire
3: So that means to me, you are willing at the end of this year to say, I'm going to cut him loose. I'm going to go to the draft or try to find a free agent quarterback.
0: If it goes poorly,
3: what would be the point? Like what would be the point as far as that? You're saying, how bad does it have to be for you to say you do that?
0: Devontae Smith plays the AJ Brown card. What's wrong with the offense? Passing. And it's the third straight year.
3: So it's like you're saying it's a disaster like last year.
0: Yeah.
3: Okay. Well, then that's never going to happen. So I'm fine.
0: And I don't believe that it will either, John.
3: That's
0: fine. But this is what people have.
3: Because you put it as your number one.
0: We're still caught up on that.
3: And because you did it.
0: My number
3: one
0: storyline.
3: That's why they're caught up on. Because I don't think anybody would look at it as the number one storyline if they're looking at this team, Andrew.
0: Connor agrees.
3: There you go. And the two of you are looking at this going, you're saying going into this season, number one storylines for this team. I'm going to tell you right now, if this offensive line sucks again with it, the health of this offensive line, it's a far bigger story.
0: I would say
3: let me get it out before you start discounting it. If this offensive line is not healthy, this whole thing may be over. The whole house of cards may be have to take a 2-year reset. It may be over. It may be like 7-10. You may have to go through a couple 7-10, 8-9 years over. If this offensive line has to be torn apart, where Landon is not able to play, where Cam Jurgens, who is another huge issue, may not be able, where Lane is ready to retire, this isn't going to be a 1-year fix if that cataclysmic event happens. And by the way, it could. That is a far bigger question mark. Far bigger storyline for this team, and whether the guy who's coaching them is up to the challenge. I don't know that he is, because I don't think he did that good a job in Minnesota. I can't tell you that I can speak for the talent that he had in Minnesota, so I'm not. I'm not going to say that he had a ton of talent in Minnesota to work with, but...
0: So, here's the thing. You can say that that's your number one storyline. I'm looking at it from...
3: I'm not looking at it from first take or anything like that. I'm looking at it from the honesty of, if you're looking at the Philadelphia
0: NFL,
3: Eagles.
0: The top 10 paid players in the NFL are all quarterbacks.
3: Okay.
0: The top 15 paid quarterbacks, top 15 players, there's two non-quarterbacks in the top 15. The top 20 paid positions, you start to get other positions, wide receiver and defensive end. Of the top 15 paid players, 12 of them are quarterbacks. That's why it's like quarterback. I don't know. You think of it differently than I do. That's okay. We don't have to argue over how we think about things.
3: No, quarterbacks are.
4: It's kind of what we're doing.
3: But the thing is, when you've got a guy who, as you made the case on tape the other day, you said, well, 3-year window. The first window you gave me was the year they won the Super Bowl.
0: Yes.
3: And he was the Super Bowl MVP. Last year, he had a dilapidated offensive line. An offensive coordinator that was honestly a buffoon, and somehow he's taking the bullets for it. Is like, hey, Jalen, you better prove it this year, dude.
0: Well, then that leads us to the next topic. Well, it's just a discussion. It's not something we're going to like open up the phones to. If he does play well this year, and I believe that he will. All right. Have I reached my quota of saying that yet?
4: Say it a couple more times.
3: Well, people are wondering if you think that.
0: If he plays well, this answers a question for the Eagles moving forward during this carousel of offensive coordinators. It's got to be a guy that's done it before. Because what have we heard a lot about Jalen Hurts and his conversations with Sean Mannion? There's been actual give and take.
3: Correct.
0: He was not able to do that with Kevin Petullo.
3: No, because Kevin Petullo wasn't equipped.
0: 2024, it was a guy that did it in Kellen Moore. 2023, all right, didn't necessarily go as well, but I'm sure he was able to have good conversations with Brian Johnson, the former quarterback. And I know that they had a personal relationship, but former quarterback. Moving forward, the OC, it seems like, for Jalen Hurts at least, has to be the guy that he can look to and actually have a conversation with.
3: And that has
0: with.
3: To be the case,
0: And I think
3: too.
0: This year answers that.
3: And Mannion has that. There is one thing, though, about the whole Brian Johnson thing, that because people are like, well, why didn't it work with Brian Johnson? There is one difference. Brian Johnson, it's been sort of pointed out to me, Brian Johnson was beholden to Jalen Hurts for his position. Not that Brian Johnson didn't deserve to be an NFL coach. I am not saying that. But Brian Johnson was in the organization because of Hurts. And he sort of owed a lot of his stuff to Jalen Hurts because they had the personal relationship. So there was a power in that relationship was Jalen Hurts.
0: Okay.
3: Jalen Hurts had the power. Jalen Hurts didn't have the power with Kellen Moore.
0: Right.
3: Jalen Hurts doesn't have the power.
4: Year.
3: Exactly.
4: No,
3: nope. There's
4: important.
3: A difference in that dynamic.
4: Let's be clear about when you say has done it before, because I initially thought you meant holding an offensive coordinator position, which Sean Mannion hasn't
0: done.
4: No. Playing quarterback.
0: Like what Nick Castellanos said about Rob Thompson.
3: Exactly. Rob Thompson carried the stick. What does he say?
0: Carried the stick. Yeah. Like Jalen might need that guy.
3: Jalen doesn't. Look, he can tell. If you try to talk, it's what I've said to you before, and we've discussed it. I've had program directors in my life in 30 some years of doing this that have never sat behind a microphone and had our jobs and had the perceived pressure that we have in our jobs. Right. I can't listen to them. And whether that's people be like, I can't believe it. That's arrogant. Okay. I can't listen to them. I can't listen to someone try to tell me how to do my job that has never done it.
0: Right.
3: When I have people that I've worked for that can, I can listen to them.
0: Yep. All right. What do we have in the Davis Honda text line? I feel the Davis difference. Check them out in Burlington on this Jalen Hurts discussion. And then I have two random baseball things that we got to get into. One that John and I will completely agree with. The other, I'm really interested in how people will take this away. But what we got?
4: Bruce checks in and says, I said this a few weeks ago and I'll say it again. There is no prove it year for Hurts. John is 100% right. Pay the quarterback now. Save some change. End of conversation. Period. Done.
0: All right.
3: They're not cutting Hurts loose this year.
0: No.
3: So, I mean, if you're not going to cut Hurts loose, if you're not going to say, we're going to try to trade Hurts at the end of the year or cut him, you're not going to cut him loose.
0: Are we going to have a June 1st Jalen Hurts?
3: No, you're going to, because there'd be, first of all, you'd have no trouble trading Jalen Hurts. Jalen Hurts could easily be traded.
0: Are we going to do June 1st Jalen year?
3: No.
0: 6-1-0?
4: He's always had a New York Jets rug.
3: Yeah, Jalen could be traded.
0: He goes to the division with A.J. Brown?
3: Dude. Oh, that'd be fun.
0: Or, plot twist, he's the quarterback of the New England Patriots.
3: See, that'd be fun.
4: All right,
3: that'd
4: Mr.
3: be more
4: fan
3: fun.
4: Fiction.
0: All right. Two baseball things from this weekend. And one was just, my memory was just jogged. Somebody on our YouTube chat was saying, how could JT Realmuto have the worst contract in baseball? It's laughable when Manny Machado exists. We don't have to have that debate. Manny Machado, by the way, is having a bad season.
3: He's having a bad season.
0: He was still really good the last couple of years for the
3: exactly.
0: Padres, but that's okay. He's having a bad season. Speaking of Machado, did you guys see his comments this weekend?
4: I did not.
3: Was it something about the stadiums, the stats?
0: I love you, Manny Machado. By the way, Manny guy over Bryce guy at the time. I wanted right-handed bat and a guy that could play short or third.
3: That's what I wanted to.
0: All right. I was always a Manny guy. I also wasn't going to be upset if they got Bryce Harper.
3: Exactly.
0: All right. Manny Machado. He was talking to members of the media and was complaining about all the numbers. And he was making the same jokes we do on this show. He's like, what is this bacon, this XW? He says, quote, I just wish we can get the analytics out of the way. Why are we creating these stats? I think that's the problem with baseball right now. I don't think he was, people are like, of course you're saying that because you're having a bad season. I don't think he was saying that, like, the Padres are making a decision based off of FIP and all this stuff. I think he's talking about the big screen, which I went to the game last Wednesday with my son.
3: Okay.
0: And you know what I noticed? If a guy has a bad batting average or a bad on-base percentage, you know what they're showing on the big screen? Whatever analytical stat that nobody knows that's seventh in baseball. Like Adolis Garcia, they're not putting his batting average up.
1: Exit velocity.
0: They're not, so right, they, right. So that's they, what they're putting
3: they
0: up.
3: They put that up, really?
0: Yeah, to spin it. Because you don't...
3: I never look when I'm there. I don't look at the big board.
0: Trey Turner, batting average is not being shown.
3: What do they show?
0: I don't remember what
4: they're
0: showing.
4: Sprint speed.
0: Yeah, something like that.
3: Do they really?
0: No, but Adolis Garcia, it's the average exit velocity. Like, that's what they're showing.
3: That's embarrassing.
0: And so... I think Manny's just like, what are we doing
3: but
0: here?
3: But what was the line of questioning that he got into that?
0: Oh, I don't know.
3: That's what I want to know. What did he start? Why did he even go on down that?
0: I think he was just ranting about baseball and all the numbers, probably. Okay. Yeah.
3: All right.
0: Because, like, I don't need...
3: That I'm a brother in arms with Manny Machado?
0: Hell yeah,
3: you are. I can't believe it.
0: Like, I've said this 1,000 times. I don't need the fifth page of Pro Baseball Reference to tell me the Dodgers are good.
3: Yes.
0: Do you think the Dodgers are good because of analytics or because Shohei Ohtani's the best player in the world?
3: I think they're good because they're the best team.
0: Right. Yes. Like,
3: and they also have that great... They know how to spend to build a complete team.
0: Like, is it analytics that Freddie Freeman is a good hitter? That Mookie Betts is a good baseball player?
4: I think the word you're looking for is economics.
0: Yeah. I think it's money. These guys. I think it's money.
3: I will tell you, don't talk analytics with Freddie Freeman.
0: Because he probably doesn't like it.
3: Freddie Freeman hates analytics.
0: Yeah, just like Manny Machado. You know who hates analytics? The best freaking players in the game
3: Freddie Freeman hates analytics.
0: All right, another baseball thing.
3: Yes.
0: Did you see what Kyle Freeland, left-handed pitcher of the Colorado Rockies, achieved yesterday?
4: No. Also did not see this. Not zoned in on
0: I'm basically doing today's headlines.
3: I miss the Rockies a lot, Connor.
0: Kyle Freeland... got an out in the fifth inning, top of the fifth.
3: Okay.
0: Putting his total innings pitched for the Colorado Rockies at 1,312 2/3 innings, setting the all-time franchise record for innings pitched as a Colorado Rocky.
3: I couldn't have won that in a bar bet ever.
0: And so they honor him. He steps off the mound. He's tipping his cap. He's played 10 seasons with the Colorado Rockies.
3: Which I also couldn't have told you in a bet.
0: Do you know that he has had one season in his entire career with an ERA under 4? Season.
3: That can't be real.
0: 4.10 his first year. 2.85 his second year. Oh, man, look at this guy. 6.73, 4.33, 4.33, 4.53, 5.03, 5.24, 4.98.
3: That's incredible.
0: And this year, 7.81. He and Andrew Painter are competing right now.
3: That doesn't seem real.
0: Are you allowed to tip your cap for setting the franchise pitching record when really your team just sucks and they need arms?
3: Yes. Yes.
4: That's where the bar is in Colorado, man.
3: That's where it is in Colorado.
4: That's why Bud Black had a job for 40
0: years. He's not a good pitcher. He's not good. I don't know. How do you honor that? How does, does he take pride in that? I don't know. I would, obviously. I played baseball for 10 years, made money, and I have a pension now because he made 10 years of service time.
3: He did.
0: That's good for him.
3: Congrats. Okay.
0: But if he's on any other team, is he making 10 years of service time? Why do the Rockies still have him? He's got a career ERA of 4.67.
3: He's still pitching in the major leagues. I mean,
0: poorly. He went 5-17 last year.
3: He'd be pitching in the major leagues with pitching. He'd have a job.
0: For what team?
3: He'd have a job somewhere. Look how bad pitching is in the major leagues.
0: Miles Michaelis is still pitching.
3: Correct. He'd have a job. I mean, there's guys he'd have work.
4: For everybody worried about the guy making his 11th career start in Philadelphia, like right now, yes, we have issues. But
0: hopefully he's not Kyle Freeland. Kyle Freeland's not a good pitcher.
4: I know.
0: He's played 10 years in Major League Baseball.
4: My point is this.
0: And he's tipping the cap.
4: Look around the landscape. Every rotation has a guy, maybe outside L.A.
3: What is that?
4: It's just like, what in the world is this guy doing
3: here? The bar? There's a bar in the Lodo near the stadium. In Colorado.
0: I've never been, so I've no idea.
3: You didn't go down to Lodo when you were in Colorado?
0: I smoked weed.
3: No, I thought you went down to the bar district when you were down there near the stadium.
0: No, the, I went to the Eagles Broncos.
3: There's a bar that has a thing. It's a that tells you year after year what has to be built in for pitchers' ERAs for pitching in Colorado.
0: Okay.
3: And I believe it was you have to build in like 0.72 or something.
0: Okay.
3: So for guys who pitch in Colorado, there's a bar that has it. Someone will know. It's a digital, like a digital clock type sign that calculates.
0: Yeah, here's the problem. I have his career splits. Home ERA is 4.97. Road ERA is 4.38. It's still not good.
3: It's still not good. No, not good.
0: All right, coming up next, three topics to discuss that I am so excited about.
3: So excited?
0: Philadelphia will be on the world stage this week. 67% of Americans are doing this. And whatever percent of people are doing something else confuses me. It's Kincaid and Sal, 97.5 The Fanatic.
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4: A strong home stand. I'm Connor Thomas, and the Phillies took down the White Sox 9-5 the final yesterday. They took another series victory, and their home stand, 5-1 the final record there for the Fightins. It was a strong day offensively, and Brandon Marsh led the way. He went 2-for-4, homered for the third straight game, and he got a chance to talk about his confidence growing with the NBC Sports Philadelphia broadcast after.
2: Yeah, whether it's true or false confidence, I feel like you have to go up there with it. But yeah, feeling good as we can be, and another great series win. So yeah, just on to the next one. Gotta go take some in Toronto.
4: And the Phillies will start their series with Toronto tonight up there in Canada, 7:07 p.m. first pitch. Christopher Sanchez takes the ball. Patrick Corbin goes for the Jays. The Sixers will hold their introductory press conference for new president of basketball operations, Mike Gansey, today at 10 a.m. He will also join Middays with Marks afterwards, so stay tuned to the Fanatic. You're going to hear a lot about that coming up. They also promoted Jameer Nelson to general manager, replacing Elton Brand, who will take on a different role with the organization. Game 3 of the NBA Finals is tonight at 8:30 p.m. The Knicks are up 2-0 on the Spurs in that series. You can hear that live right here on the Fanatic as well. I'm Connor Thomas for the home of the NBA Finals, 97.5 The Fanatic and the Fanatic app.
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24: Do you go?
0: What? I didn't say anything. I just went, ah.
25: Yeah, just spoke over it a little bit.
0: No, I just said, ah. Yeah, just a little ah. I don't think that's Jordan Mailata drop worthy. Saying. All right, I just want to explain what's going on. So coming up at 10 o'clock, Mike Gansey is the new president of basketball operations for your team, your town, your Philadelphia 76ers. And he has his introductory press conference right at 10 today. So we're going to be breaking a little bit earlier today. So normally we break at 9:42 and then we break at 9:54 and change. We're going to get out a little bit earlier because we want our Middays with Mark's friends, Johnny Marks, Sean Brace, Ray Dunn, to be able to like start the show a few minutes and not just be like, all right, Middays with Marks is coming your way at some point. Because who knows how long the press conference is? It could be 15 minutes, could be 40. I don't know who's all going to be speaking today. Jameer Nelson got the promotion. He might be speaking today as well. I don't know. But Middays with Marks coming your way. They will be on in the 10 o'clock hour, but they're going to start around like 9:55 just to be able to warm up a little bit and get you set for the press conference. So we have a lot of things that we're going to get to before we get out of here. We are going to announce our winner soon of the 5 4 packs of tickets because we have a great game coming up on Father's Day. The Reading Phillies versus the Hartford Yard Goats. John Kincaid has been to 2
23: Yard
0: Hartford
23: Goats games.
0: Yard Goats games.
23: Dun, dun, dun, dun,
0: unbelievable. Dun, dun, dun. 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We asked people to vote for Brandon Marsh all 5 times, because you're allowed to vote 5 times a day, to be an all-star starter because he deserves that recognition now. And we have the screenshots, and we will announce the 5 winners soon, Johnny. But a couple other things. So the World Cup starts this week. I've seen the signs everywhere, man. 295 everywhere this weekend about be prepared for traffic.
23: Oh yes.
0: Right, World Cup.
23: Oh, boy, here we go.
0: Around the city is going to be nuts.
23: Where was that, on the Schuylkill?
0: I saw it on 295 going away from Philly, but it's just everywhere. They're just alerting people. The city's going to be busy coming up soon. There's actually a lot of cool things going on. Visit Philly has a drink passport that you can download, and it's different bars all around the city that are doing special drinks for the World Cup. The Reading Terminal Market is creating an outdoor section.
23: Oh, that's fantastic.
0: I think it opens up today. I read it this weekend.
23: Oh, that's fantastic.
0: Where they're going to have an outdoor bar, like a beer garden, all this kind of stuff. So the city's really trying to step up, as they should, when you have big events like this, because you want people to keep on coming back. So it's going to be really cool. How much does it mean to you guys that the World Cup's here?
23: It's huge.
0: A lot. Like, it's really cool.
23: I think it's fantastic, and I will really look forward to it.
0: Connor, you're going to be in and around the city. Like, what's your life going to be like?
4: I'm hoping it's good. I'm a little bit worried, and I know they've done a great job preparing for all this. Like, all the events, awesome. Very cool. Yeah. I'm intrigued to see what the day-to-day uptick in people in the city is. Like, match days, especially down by the sports complex, are going to be nuts, that'll be really fun. But I'm interested. Some people are traveling. Like, there are people that are not from the United States that are going to be coming to Philadelphia for these games. I wonder how long they stay. Is it like during the entirety of the World Cup, the city will be busy with these fans?
23: Well, I think it's going to be, I know this. I saw the other day that they told locals that Open Table says you're out of luck for a lot of the top restaurants. You're out of luck the entire, there's like a 3-week period where you're out of luck in the city already though, where people have already booked up because of all of them. So
4: yeah, it's going to be so much fun. I love a party. I am also, though, like when I'm ready to leave a party, I'm ready to leave a party. Yeah. So it is going to be hectic too.
0: So there's the games at the Link are the first ones this Sunday, June 14th. You have games June 14th, 19th, 22nd, 25th, 27th. It doesn't look like there's only one team that's playing twice inside the link.
4: Ivory Coast.
0: Thank you, Ivory Coast. That's the only country that's playing twice. So maybe there's a big Ivory Coast group. They play 11 days in between, though. So that's a lot of money, man. Not only the ticket prices, but they're living here.
23: Remember, if you're an Ivory Coast fan, you're coming for the whole time.
0: Right.
23: You're not going to. You're not going back.
0: Yeah, no, you're staying.
23: You're coming.
4: That's a hop, skip, and a jump.
23: And you're staying.
0: Yeah.
23: So it's got to, you got to enjoy it.
0: I'm sure there's some just World Cup fans that don't care about the countries. Like just big soccer fans that are going to, maybe they're from Brazil, but they're going to watch the France versus Iraq game, which is 3 days later, right? Like that might happen, but it's really cool. I'm excited that it's going to be happening in Philadelphia. I know it's going to be busy and it's going to be hectic. Everybody just be cool. Like that's my one message. Like traffic's going to suck. Walking around the city is going to be a lot because there's going to be a lot of people. You mentioned the restaurants, your favorite bar might be crammed.
4: They and take garage, we're going to have a problem.
23: How about this? Just be welcoming.
0: Be a great host.
23: And the one thing is I always found out, too, you got my wife who never had lived in Philly, and she will say it to people like in other parts of the country that go to her, how'd you find Philly? She goes, I found the people here more welcoming than in other parts of the country that she'd been part of.
0: Dude,
23: she
0: came to the NFL draft.
23: She said welcoming as hell. Yeah. The Philly people.
1: As long as you're just not a Cowboys, Celtics, right. Knicks fan.
23: But just be the welcoming people that we are, that we just like welcome people in, because you know what? Money's green.
0: Yeah.
23: And it's great for the economy. And it's great for people. And make sure everybody has a good time.
0: That's the big thing. It's great for the businesses that are all around here. So just.
4: Yeah, yeah, we love people in this city. We just don't love certain sports fans. Yeah,
23: but Connor, it's so true is that. Like they will tell you is there's different people always think the Southern hospitality and everything like that. Southerners are much more guarded.
0: Yeah.
23: Philly people are not. Like Philly like usually
0: you
23: like
0: want to have a beer? Let's
23: who
0: go.
23: Who are you? And who are you? Yeah. Okay. Now they're going to give you the interrogation.
0: Sure.
23: But they're going to be like, who are you? Yeah. Okay. Where are you from? Oh, really? Yeah, you got a weird accent. Where are you from?
0: Dude, I love people.
23: It's well, I think the conversations are
4: cool. People are chill.
0: Dude, I love meeting people from different areas. Like it's
23: well, you and I both have that thing. We both love airports.
0: Yeah, airports are great.
23: You love airports for different reasons. You love the airport beer.
0: Yeah, I have like six of them. And then I talk to the guy next to me that's flying to a totally different part of the country. And I find it fascinating.
23: And you find out about where he's from, what he's doing.
0: All right. You guys could pick which one we talk about first.
23: Okay. It's like spin the wheel thing.
0: Yeah, but it's only two things.
23: Okay.
0: 67% of Americans are doing this, or there is a group of people doing this, and I don't understand why. Which one do you want to do first?
23: That's the one I want to know. I want that one. Connor, does that sound good to you?
4: I already know what that one is.
0: What?
23: Is it good?
4: Does this have to do with a wedding?
0: No.
23: Okay, good. Ooh, okay, well, then hold yours.
4: Threw me off
23: hold
4: then.
23: Yours and do it. All right. Do it. Hold yours and do it.
0: Do you know that you can bid on a chair right now?
23: Bid on a chair?
0: Yep.
23: What are you talking about?
0: You can bid on the Game 3 courtside chair of the Eastern Conference Finals where the Knicks were in Cleveland and Taylor Swift's rump sat in it.
4: This is what I bet. I just worded it weird with the wedding thing.
0: Oh, okay. You can bid on it. And it opened up yesterday, John. It's already up to $6,000.
23: Okay, that's just creepy as hell.
0: And you know once the Swifties catch word of this, it'll skyrocket.
23: Okay.
0: Right, like, oh my God, I can buy the chair that Taylor Swift sat on. It's at $6,000 right now. I think they're going to have this running for 2 weeks. This thing skyrocketed just yesterday.
23: We know somebody who is, let's just say, going to be working the Taylor wedding.
0: Oh, that's big.
23: Not working for her, but works that building. An executive who works that building is going to be there in that day. And I'm like, you're going to be working the Taylor Swift wedding. You know, the wedding where they want to keep everything very low key. And
0: Yeah, sure.
23: Yeah, exactly. Yeah. The two of them.
0: First off, no weddings are low key. Just like not many weddings are low key.
23: The two of them are meant for
0: Taylor
23: each
0: Swift,
23: other.
0: Travis Kelce.
23: The two of them are meant for each other. They're getting exactly what they want.
0: So the chair, if I said, hey, you're going to get the chair. What's the worth? What would you bid on a Taylor Swift?
23: I would
0: Swift
23: never
0: chair?
23: Bid on anything for that. 0.0.
0: Would you bid $100
23: no.
0: and you can say,
23: no.
0: hey, that chair,
23: no.
0: Taylor Swift sat in?
23: Zero.
0: $100? I'd do $100.
4: I'd go up to four figures.
0: All right.
23: Why? To be able to sell it to somebody else?
4: Not even sell it. Hey, girl, you want to come see the Taylor Swift chair?
0: Oh, you're smart,
23: really?
0: Man.
23: You want to come see the Taylor Swift chair?
0: Well, yeah. in a matter of
4: what
0: hours, guess
4: what I have in my place.
0: In a matter of hours, it went from $100 to four figures. It is now up to $6,000.
23: By the way, how did someone get it, and how do you authenticate it?
0: The Cleveland Cavaliers are bidding it.
23: Oh, okay.
0: They're genius. They'll make money. They'll say that part of the proceeds are going to something.
23: Are part of the proceeds or all the proceeds? If they're not giving all the money to charity, they're dirtbags.
4: Well, it is their chair. They got to cover the overhead of the chair.
23: Okay.
0: Wow.
4: Those things are a good $20 to $40 each.
23: Like, I mean, if they're not giving it all to charity, they're dirtbags. Like, seriously.
0: I don't know.
4: They got to pay for Harden.
23: Okay.
0: Yeah, yeah, you're right.
23: They're dirtbags.
0: They got to pay for Harden.
23: Yeah, but you're paying.
0: I'm trying to read if it's I don't see anything about proceeds.
23: They pay Harden in ones. So it's all right. Connor, so that was the other thing about the wedding. So that was your.
4: Yeah,
23: your
4: so I don't know the 67%.
0: All right.
23: Yes.
0: 67% of Americans. All right. That's a big number.
23: Yes.
0: Play on average an hour of video games weekly.
23: 67%.
0: Now, they count mobile gaming. So for those of you who do the Candy Crush. You know, and there's a lot of people.
23: Okay, so
0: that
23: they
0: do.
23: Count that?
0: But
23: oh yeah, I believe that.
0: But an hour?
23: Yes. On a week? Of a week? Yeah, 10 minutes.
0: Look, I can kill 3 hours playing Warzone. When Coop goes to bed and it was one of those Friday nights, Saturday night. I was at the swim club with him for 5 hours. That dude was out by 7:30. All right. So I was online like 7:45. I was able to play like 2.5 hours, no problem. But I play video games. You don't.
23: No.
0: So like
23: I've played them with my daughter.
0: No, I'm saying,
23: but now
0: at this stage of your life, are you playing Candy Crush or whatever mobile game for an hour? I would get tired looking at this.
23: No, I would tell
0: thing.
23: You is I probably play the little MGM free comps casino games. Probably in a week, I probably play them 25 minutes.
0: Okay.
23: So yeah.
0: 67% of Americans.
23: That's crazy to me. But if you say why women, why the sex rate's down, why the birth rate's down, why?
0: Yeah, but if you buy Taylor Swift's chair,
23: this is why it
0: out perfectly.
23: This is why you know.
0: So there are over 212 million Americans that play video games every single week. Compared to, it's up 3% compared to last year. Up 7.2 million people.
23: I saw where Michael Strahan did a thing. There's a afternoon version of before General Hospital. There's an afternoon version of the Good Morning America. And where guys, your age group. More guys, your age group. Say they go to the gym regular, like say they play video games regularly, like four times as much as they go to the gym.
4: Yeah, video games are cool.
0: Yes, they're cooler than
4: the gym sucks.
0: Than lifting up weights.
23: It's like,
0: but here's where
23: shock.
0: Here's where Johnny's going to be even more shocked. So the average age, by the way, is 37 years old of guys that are people.
23: Okay,
0: people.
23: Wow.
0: Do you know that of the 212 million Americans, 53% are men and 47% are women?
23: My daughter would consider herself a gamer.
0: Yeah, but you're saying that guys don't have sex anymore because of video games. There's 47% of the 212 million are women.
23: No, but it's how much of the that's just crazy town. It's just crazy town. And it just shows. But the thing is, though, too many kids, and you'll see it, were raised with mom and dad doing this. Here, kids, occupy yourselves.
0: Well,
23: and then they grow up. And that's why their heads are in phones all
0: 75% of American parents are pro because of the puzzle games and the education.
23: Guess
4: it's
23: what?
4: Very that's good what, for mental
23: you know
4: development.
23: What they're, that's what they're
0: it's
23: telling.
0: It's also very good to
23: screen
0: say,
23: time.
0: Shut up,
23: the
0: kid.
23: Experts will tell you, the screen time is not good for kids' brains.
0: You know, you could buy a puzzle that's not on a video
23: screen
0: game.
23: Screen time is not good for kids' brains at all. There is no.
0: I saw it
23: good.
0: This morning on the elevator. 67%. That's nuts, man. But hey, I'm part of it. I know you're part of it.
4: Oh, big time.
0: Hell yeah, man. All right, what do we have on the Davis Honda text line? Feel the Davis difference. Check them out in Burlington. I'm glad that we were able to have this Jalen Hurts conversation more.
23: It's been very good. It was
0: in
23: good.
0: Full today. not just a 2-minute clip that's gone around. What do we got?
4: All right, so this texter, John V, says, pay the man. Jalen Hurts has done nothing but prove that he can be successful and adapt and win. Who would replace him? With this stacked offense, I don't think we can risk an unknown rookie at quarterback.
0: I need you guys to not freak out when I say this. If it was San Francisco, which it's not, it's Philadelphia, what have I said about the 49ers? I think they can win with any quarterback. And to me, if I'm the San Francisco 49ers, I would find a cheaper option that I think could be on par with Brock Purdy. That's why I would never have paid him the $50 plus million. A little bit of a different situation here because we don't have Kyle Shanahan. And Jalen Hurts has won in spite of some really bad offensive coordinators, but not win a Super Bowl, but win the division, winning records. That's the big thing. Like, what else does he have to prove? It's just, well, could you find a cheaper option that can do similar things to Jalen Hurts?
4: Right, and this is not just the, like, next year he's gone conversation. If he gets a contract, you're in for the long haul for a guy that, hey, if there's questions about this style of offense, I think that's fair to want to see it.
23: And here's what I would say to you is that, and it's one of the reasons why I would say to you is it's nonsense, is because right now, what do you have? You have the second cheapest defense in the NFL. You got one of the youngest, most talented defenses in the NFL. So what you have right now is a window. That window, you're going to chuck that window aside and go into the quarterback claw machine and say, we're going to hope to find somebody that can deliver us what we already know Jalen Hurts can do, can take a team to a Super Bowl multiple times. We're going to just take a random chance while this young ascending defense is cheap, talented, and available, because that's not going to be for long, boys.
0: Yeah, and that's why I'm
23: waiting.
0: It's not
23: going to be for long.
0: I'm waiting a year, and I'll pay him next year.
23: You got opportunity. So you're going to say, nope, we're going to throw the quarterback aside, the most important position, quote unquote.
0: I'm not throwing him aside. I'm just waiting a year to pay him.
23: No, but then it's going to be, so you're keeping him no matter what then.
0: Yeah, I just want to
23: see. So if you're keeping him no matter what, then you would want to pay him now.
0: Insurance policy.
23: No, you'd want to pay him now.
0: Congratulations, Sean from Langhorne, Gina from Southwest Florida. Hope you can make it. Rob from Ben Salem, Matt in Northeast Philly, Sean from Wyomissing. You're our winners of the Reading Phillies tickets. All right, coming up next, Middays with Mark. So we're out early so that they can get the show going. The new president of basketball operations, Mike Gantsy, has
23: his
0: press conference at 10. He will join the show afterward around 11. Is that correct?
4: Depending on how long the press conference goes. So
0: he will then join John and Sean after that. So make sure you're listening. New president of basketball operations comes your way next year on The Fanatic.
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4: Bills take another series. I'm Connor Thomas. The Phillies beat the White Sox 9-5 yesterday, taking another series victory. A 5-1 homestand for them. And a big part of that was Brandon Marsh at the plate. He went 2-for-4 yesterday, homered for the third straight game. Here's how it sounded on NBC Sports Philadelphia.
2: Fly ball, left field, hit pretty well. And Tanachi's going back toward the wall. It is gone! Opposite field, home run for Marsh. 8th home run of the year, and the Phillies retake the lead.
4: Phils now head up to Toronto as they continue their hot stretch. They face the Blue Jays tonight. First pitch is at 7:07 p.m. Christopher Sanchez faces Patrick Corbin in the pitching matchup. The Sixers will hold the introductory press conference for new president of basketball operations, Mike Gantsy, today at 10. So that's coming your way in just 10 minutes. Don't go anywhere. We'll have that live. Mike Gantsy will also join Middays with Marks after that press conference. The Sixers also promoted Jameer Nelson to general manager over the weekend, replacing Elton Brand, who will take on a different role with the organization. Game 3 of the NBA Finals tonight at 8:30 p.m. Knicks are up 2-0 on the Spurs. So we'll watch that tonight. You can hear it live here on The Fanatic. 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
1: 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Middays, Marks, 97.5 The Fanatic. I'm your host, John Marks. 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As we are a little bit early because Mike Ganzi, the new 76ers president of basketball operations, is going to be introduced to the media at 10.

0: them, love them. Nothing like it, planning your show around something else that's not you.
1: Good morning, Sean Brace.
0: Doesn't stress me out at all.
2: Oh, planning something around something that isn't you, like the NBA Finals. Game 3 tonight. Let's go. You know, man, why was there no game last night?
1: Because they're traveled and they need that third day.
2: Back in my day.
1: I know.
2: You would have played it.
1: You walked to school on the...
2: Yeah.
1: I got the Ricky Bow.
2: Give me something on a Sunday night. I was watching a lot of college baseball over the weekend. It was awesome.
1: I saw some, too. Yeah,
2: it was great, but, man, I felt the void. I tried to watch a little Sunday night baseball. It didn't feel Sunday night baseball to me. It's not on ESPN.
1: Nope.
2: Is that weird?
1: A little bit.
2: Yeah, like, I just...
1: It's different.
2: It just didn't have the Sunday night lore behind it.
1: Yeah, but it's also... It hasn't been the same since... John Miller and Joe Morgan and, you know, like...
2: What was that? 20 years ago?
1: Yeah. What hasn't been the same? Are you like Ravi? I mean, he's fine. Or who did? Did Vesturgeon do it before, after that? Or whatever. I don't know.
2: Joe Morgan, one of my more famous phone calls, when I dialed him up to try and get him on the air, Joe Morgan goes, "Son, how did you get this number?"
1: I knew. Yeah, he seems like a son guy. It's like Jimmy Johnson yelled at me when I called his landline. Yeah, same thing. How did you get this number? And then he was very quickly. He's like, just you have to go through Fox PR. But he was yelling at me.
2: That's not what Joe Morgan said to me.
1: No.
2: Son, how did you get this number? Do me a favor. Don't ever call me again.
1: Did he say that?
2: Oh yeah, and hung up. I blamed it on the Hagan, but he didn't hear that. No, I kid.
1: Right.
2: It's funny though.
1: Well, but see, that's the reason why Nahegian gave you the number, because he knew that Joe Morgan was going to be mean.
2: Oh, he absolutely knew. Tony La Russa, Dennis Eckersley, too. La Russa was at the Phillies game yesterday.
1: Saw that.
2: He's another one that's notorious, but Dennis Eckersley was always quick. He was always like, nah, man, I can't go. I can't talk. I got to be you.
1: Just gone.
2: Hung up.
1: Yeah. That makes sense.
2: Good times.
1: All right. Well, Mike Yancey is coming up here in a second. Ray's going to give the signal for when he actually steps up there, which probably will be close. It's not going to be Nick Sirianni type thing. But I did a lot of Gansey investigation over the weekend this morning, listened to a couple interviews that he did, both in radio and TV and podcasts and things like that. And like, this is the true basketball guy, man. I mean, he was on some of those good West Virginia teams with Pitschnoggle, which I want to talk to him about coming up at 11 o'clock, but he was a good player. He played professionally. He started off with the Cavs as an intern. He worked his way up to being the GM, and now he's the president of basketball ops. And I'm curious to hear what he has to say about everything, including I want the question of what are the expectations with Joel Embiid? Do you think Joel Embiid is going to be with the 76ers? And if it's not asked during the press conference, it will be asked on this show. Oh, all right, because, I mean, if there's one burning question for 76ers fans right now, what is it? What's the future of the team? What's the future of Joel Embiid? Are you mad? Is Joel Embiid 100% coming back this year?
2: Yeah.
1: So, I mean, there's a lot to talk about Gansey, but I'm looking forward to it.
2: Yeah, toss it out there to the people, because some people were like, hey, man, make sure you ask some hard-hitting questions. I just want to put things in proper perspective for people out there. Yeah, first of all, we are Woodburn and Bernstein.
1: Definitely.
2: We get confused all the time for that. That's one. Two, I would say there's a 20-minute press conference before us. Okay, so like I think there's going to be a lot of, you know, questions that you want answered there. And at the end of the day, you have to remember it's day one. And oh, by the way, Bob Myers is running the show. Okay, so that's the yin and yang that I want to find out from him. And I'll be curious to hear what he's at to say in the press conference, because there's some really good media members that cover the 76ers. So he's going to be peppered with the right questions. But yeah, like how do you make your impact? How do you put your imprint on everything if you're not the final say, right? And look, that's a legit question. But at the end of the day, what happens now isn't what's going to be the next 5 years.
1: Right. In 3 years, maybe. But like what's the dynamic between you and Bob, and how do decisions get made? Because we know he has the final say, but how controlling is he going to be over that? Myers talked about it in his press conference, right? So I think that ultimately he's obviously going to be the overseer over everything. But sometimes you let guys, you know, like, you know what? Here's all the information. Here's what our guys are saying. And this is what we're going to do.
2: You know the key word. And if we got $5 for every time this word's mentioned today, I think we'll be over $100. Collaborative. That's the key word. Oh, it's a collaborative process. It's not just one person's opinion. It's not one person say, yeah, sure.
1: But isn't the collaboration, like in music, Snoop Dogg solo, I don't know if Snoop Dogg's in

0: A-level performer solo.
1: All right.
0: Collaboration, a Hall of Famer.
1: Pharrell, Dr. Dre.
0: In fact, like that's, that, like, to me, that's good music is when someone says, hey, I'm going to collaborate. I'm better like that.
1: Yeah.
0: So I like the fact that Bob Myers is coming in and he's talking about the collaboration aspect and he gives examples from when he was in Golden State. So you're right. There's going to be a lot of collab talk to Lay. Right?
1: Oh, yeah.
0: Like, can we collab on a social media post, Sean?
1: You know, I like that.
0: Like, Ray, can we collaborate on some stuff? That's going to be something they talk about today. Also, as far as team building, because the Cavs got smoked by the Knicks. The Knicks are up 2-0 on the Spurs. And how that team was built, I'm curious what he learned from Leon Rose going to New York and building the team like that. It's not the dated older model that Daryl Morey tried, which was get 3 stars on max contracts, fill in the gaps with everything else, and then we'll win. No, that's not what OKC did. That's not what the Knicks have done. That, like, if you look at the Cavs moves that they made when he was in Cleveland, they made some good draft picks. They made some good trades. They made some good moves. Now, they're not on the steps of winning a championship, but still, there's a lot of different ways that you can build an NBA team. What did he learn from the Knicks? And, like, what's the strategy going forward?
1: Oh, yeah. He's got 4 kids, John.
0: Saw that.
1: 3 girls and a boy, man. God bless him. That is a lot to work
0: and
1: with.
0: John Kincaid said he's a big fan of Legos, but I Googled it and I couldn't find any of that. So we'll have to do more investigating of
1: that. Oh, yeah.
0: Are you a Lego guy?
1: I am now because my daughter will play with them a little bit, but for the most part, you know, keep it moving, right?
0: I can't stand them.
1: No.
0: No, because they're all over the house.
1: Yeah.
0: They're all downstairs in the basement. Because what do you do when you build some big build Legos? What do you do with it? Where does it go?
1: Well, you got to display it.
0: Yeah. Yeah, so I got Legos all over the house, but I don't have enough room for Legos all over the house, all over the basement, all over the place.
1: Wait, so has this been determined that that is the case? He is a big Lego guy?
0: No.
1: Okay.
0: I don't know that.
1: Yeah, I was trying to find it as well. Apparently, there was a sports talk radio host in Cleveland that said it. So.
0: Ken Carmen said it, who I can text right now because I know Ken will.
1: Nice. Well, look, I do see that Jameer Nelson... front row here, John, as we're waiting for Gansey to take to the podium.
0: Who had been promoted.
1: Yeah.
0: It was official, his title, to where he's now number 2. So I'm going to say number 3, because if Myers is 1 and Gansey's 2, then Jameer Nelson's 3, but it's a promotion for him. Elton Brand is going to be maybe staying in the organization. And when we say the organization, we're talking about Josh Harris, David Blitzer organization. There may be another role for him. I love Elton.
1: Yeah.
0: Yeah, like,
1: it's a great name.
0: Yeah.
1: Number 1 overall pick. You know, if you're in that sports world, the industry, okay, 76ers doesn't really work out there. Why don't you try something else in your hand and you know, give it an opportunity inside the Harris Blitzer arena, right? There's a lot underneath that umbrella. So
0: says a lot about him that they've stayed with him as long as they have, that they continue wanting to stay with him. So, but the big, I mean, listening as a fan, you want to hear confidence. You want to hear how he speaks to the fans. I expect a very good talker. I expect somebody that seems, you know, like, understands the role he's coming into. Cleveland, a lot of people consider to be a similar type sports town to Philadelphia. You know, you take your lunch pail to work, working class. We like effort. We want our teams to win, but we, like, you know, we care. We do. We care that more than maybe the average fan base does. And by the way, the 76ers have not had a lot of success. So he is, we're watching some video feed here. So he has walked in. He's a tall gentleman.
1: Oh, yeah. Look at him.
0: Handsome.
1: Yeah. Got a longer hair than what he does in the pictures running around.
0: He does. Nice looking suit on.
1: Looks like he's thinned up too a little bit, John. Looks like he's got a little skinny, right? A little thinner. Good for him. Summertime's here.
0: Yeah.
1: Ask him his tricks of the trade.
0: Bob Myers hair is a 9.5 out of 10
1: he's
0: today.
1: He's flawless. Even Josh Harris looks good. How about that?
0: Does he? Let me see.
1: He's not sweating yet. And Josh Harris just sat down in the front row. So my guess would be that we're just Gansey. Ah, wow.
0: All right, here's the press conference.
2: Good to go. First off, I'd like to thank everyone for being here. The main reason I'm sitting up here is because of these two gentlemen right here, Bob and Josh, along with David Blitzer. From our very first conversations, it was clear we shared a vision for what this organization can become. And their commitment to build a championship caliber culture made this opportunity I couldn't pass up. I'm incredibly honored to join this franchise. It's filled with a rich history, surrounded by a passionate blue-collar fan base that will push us just as hard as we will push ourselves, and demand a standard of excellence that attracted me from the very beginning. This moment is especially meaningful because I would not be here without my family, who I deeply love. They have sacrificed so much throughout this journey to allow me to pursue a career that I'm passionate about. Their support means everything to me. I also want to thank the Cleveland Cavaliers organization. Cleveland has been home for me, and leaving that special group was not an easy decision at all. I have nothing but gratitude and admiration for the Gilbert family, Kobe Altman, Kenny Atkinson, the players, and everyone with that organization that have helped me personally and professionally. My philosophy is simple. Build a culture rooted in character, work ethic, competitiveness, accountability, and teamwork. Our fans deserve a team that they can be proud of. There will be alignment throughout the entire organization with a relentless focus on putting our players and staff in the best position to succeed. The work starts today. We have an enormous amount of work ahead of us the coming months, and I couldn't be more excited to begin with. Thank you for your time. I'm looking forward to building something together, and go Sixers. All right.
3: Up for a question and answer, we just ask that you state your name and affiliation prior to asking your question. Dan?
4: Hi, Dan Gelson, Associated Press. Hi. This is a two-part question. First of all, are you and the organization still committed to having Joel Embiid around next year or in the future? And two, if so, how do you get to where you want to be for a team that can't really rely on having your best player around and making that much money?
2: Yeah. Well, obviously, we have Joel. You know, I've had a lot of good conversations with him so far. Excited to meet with him this week. But, you know, with him and the roster we have, you know, that's who we have. You know, we got to get those guys on the floor. We got to create an identity and get them to play basketball. I think the group that we have, you know, Joel, obviously. So we just want to get them going. And, you know, we're excited to see what we can build.
5: Bob Cooney on Patterson. Mike, when you look at this organization, and I'm not talking about overall, but right now and the basketball part of it, how would you describe it?
2: I mean, it's the 76ers. I mean, obviously, you know, it's a great organization, blue-collar people, you know, the people are passionate, and, you know, we got two really, really good young studs with Tyrese and BJ, and then we have, you know, Joel and Paul. So those are the four we start with, and obviously when they play, we're pretty good. You know, you can see how they were against Boston in the playoffs, and we just gotta dive into those four and get them on the floor together, you know, obviously, because we got to stay healthy and then try to add some depth and get better in other areas.
6: Mike over here. Gina Mizell from the Philadelphia Inquirer. Sort of to go off of that question, just how would you describe what your sort of overall roster building philosophy is and how you balance the immediate term of what you have right now versus sort of the long-term vision for the future?
2: Yeah. No, I want guys that want to be in Philly, first and foremost. You know, obviously guys that can fit around our players that we have currently under contract. And, you know, I want fountains, not drains. You know, I want guys with high character, guys with high work ethics, and guys that want to be in Philadelphia.
7: Mike, Tony Jones from The Athletic. Do you see this roster as capable of competing right away, or do you see this more as a long-term kind of endeavor to get you guys where you want to be in terms of championship level?
2: Yeah. You know, they got swept in the second round, so it's not a championship caliber team right now, but we're going to work on that. Obviously, getting the big four together on the floor. But, you know, we're going to do everything we can to bring players in here that fit and that obviously can help. And, you know, we got a great staff here, and we're going to do everything we can to get the best players in here to help us get to the mountaintop.
8: Mike, right here. Kai Carlin, Sixers Wire. I'm curious, when you look at the timelines kind of up the roster, you look at Tyrese and VJ, kind of how young they are, then you've also got Joel and Paul, obviously much older and obviously still productive. I'm curious, how do you kind of balance the timeline of Tyrese and VJ versus Joel and Paul?
2: Yeah, I don't look at it as a timeline. I just look at, like, we have those four, and we got to maximize those four. You know, obviously VJ and Tyrese are younger, But Paul and Joel can still play at a high level. I mean, we were 24-14 when Joel played, and you know, obviously in the playoffs coming back from Boston, like, you know, we gotta rely on those four, and obviously keep them on the floor, and then just build around them.
9: Mike, over here, Adam Aronson from Philly Voice. Could you just talk a little bit more about what it was about this situation that attracted you to this job to run this team specifically?
2: Yeah, well, you know, obviously I loved Cleveland. It would have taken a lot to get me out of Cleveland, but, you know, having conversation with Bob, Josh, you got a championship level coach in Nick, you got a lot of really good players on the roster, and Josh is passionate. He wants to win at the highest level, and that's what I want to do. He hates to lose, I hate to lose. And, you know, the more conversations we had, I was really excited about this, and, you know, very fortunate that I'm here, and I'm just ready to work with these guys because, you know, Bob's won four championships. Nick's won a championship. I've won a championship in Cleveland. So, you know, we want to do the same thing here in Philadelphia.
10: Kyle. Hey, Mike, over here. Kyle Newbeck from PHLY. The league just shifted the lottery rules in the upcoming years, which will probably shift the value of first-round picks.
2: Yeah.
10: How do you go about determining, like, do you want to be a first mover in terms of sending picks out in trades or holding on to things?
2: Yeah, you know, obviously with the lottery reform, there's a lot of change, you know, and we're going to adapt. You know, we're going to obviously figure out what we need to do. But, you know, I know my philosophy is we're going to look at everything. You know, we got a great staff here that's going to get creative. We're going to be aggressive. And, you know, we're going to turn over every stone and try to get the best players in here and make some moves that are going to help us win.
11: Hi, Mike. Dave Uram from WIP and KYW Radio. Welcome to town. Congratulations to your family. Last press conference, we heard from Bob about what he said his involvement is going to be in this partnership. What is your understanding of Bob's role, and does Bob have the power to overrule you on decisions when there's disagreements?
2: Yeah. Well, first of all, when I was interviewing, I mean, having Bob Myers in my corner, I mean, four-time champion, one of the best executives of all time. Like, I mean, who wouldn't want him on your side? You know, obviously, I'm the day-to-day president of basketball operations. You know, me and my group, who is a great group, we're going to work together. But, you know, it's just like every front office, you know? Like, you got him. He's an extension of ownership with Josh, essentially. And any recommendations, any ideas and stuff, you know, that we're going to go through them. We're going to be in alignment throughout the whole organization, you know, Nick Nurse included. Coaches are going to be involved. We're going to be aligned throughout the whole building, and having Bob is what I call a cheat code. You know, you have someone that I can call anytime I want, and having him is pretty special to have on my side.
12: Mike, Paul Hudrick, Liberty Ballers. Just with your experience as a player playing at high-level college, playing overseas in the developmental league as well, just how much do you think that has maybe helped you understand the dynamics, like from an executive perspective, with the players, being able to interact with them and kind of, you know, when you're building the team out, just being able to communicate properly with them?
2: Yeah, I think it's helped me a lot throughout my career just because, you know, I've been in the locker room, I've been on wars, I've played with some of the guys that are still playing in this league a little bit, you know, in college. So I think my understanding of maybe what they're going through day to day, you know, like, you know, they're going through training camp or they're exhausted or the travel or they're, you know, their confidence is low. Like, I can kind of relate to them a little bit and say, hey, you know, I didn't play at the highest level, but I played at a pretty good level where, you know, they can come to me and ask me questions and I can relate to them a little bit more than maybe someone that didn't play.
13: Hey, Mike, David Murphy with the Philadelphia Inquirer. I understand what you said about not being a timeline, but just age-wise and contract-wise, you have, you know, two guys who one of whom is probably still not yet at his peak yet, and then you have a guy in Paul George who will only be here maybe for two more years given his age and his contract, et cetera. How do you balance, obviously there's players that can help you win this season that might not help you win 3 years from now, and then vice versa. As you're building the team, what's your philosophy with regards to the team that will be here after Paul and Joel and the team that will be here now that can compete the next one or two or three years?
2: Yeah. I just, you know, again, I just got here. You know, I've had conversation with Coach and, you know, the staff that obviously we have here and, you know, Bob and Josh, but I just want to get the best out of them. You know, obviously I haven't had a lot of conversations with Joel and Paul yet and, you know, Tyrese and BJ. You know, we've connected. You know, obviously everyone's all over the world right now. My world's spinning right now, so
14: I just want to get to them and kind of see what they're feeling too. You know, get coaches' input, get their input, and see if we can get this thing together. But again, I just don't look at it at two timelines. Like, there are four guys. They're under contract, you know, and we got to do the best to get them to their best self. Because I think every night at 7 o'clock, we got to get them to their best to help us win.
15: 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With Cleveland, just how would you describe the day-to-day of your work there with Kobe, and how does that inform your approach to this situation with the Sixers?
14: Yeah, you know, I was there 15 years, worked my way up, interned to GM, and I give Kobe Altman a lot of credit and the Gilbert family. You know, they let me do my thing. You know, I had a ton of responsibilities. You know, I think nowadays when people like can be a G League GM, I think that's a huge stepping stone in their career, and I was able to do that, and it helped me when I became assistant GM all the way to GM. But I did all the day-to-day. You know, I was talking to the players, did all, you know, the agents, you know, collaborating with the head coach. I mean, me and Kenny had a great relationship. We talked every day, and obviously dealing with ownership. So I haven't been the number one guy, but I've been right there with Kobe, and Kobe put a lot on my plate, and I was very fortunate to be able to work as much as I did, and he gave me a ton of responsibility.
16: Hi, Mike. Mike Sielski from the Philadelphia Inquirer. People around here are pretty familiar with James Harden. I'm just curious if you could expand on whatever your role was in, you know, the Cavs making the determination that he was the kind of guy who might help you win a championship.
14: Yeah. No, I mean, you know, obviously I was in those conversations. I was involved, but, you know, James is, you know, with another team now. So, you know, 10 days ago I could have asked you could have answered every question you had on James. But, you know, he was great for us, and, you know, that's it.
17: Gina?
6: Mike, you mentioned that the work starts today. Just kind of what do you view as your immediate priorities as you get this going, especially with obviously the draft and free agency just a couple weeks away?
14: Well, obviously I'm very, very excited to have Jameer as my number two. You know, that was a kind of a, I don't know, sticking point, you know, talking to Josh and Bob. He was someone I really, really wanted throughout the process. You know, Jameer is very, very well respected around the league. I'm 0-2 against him when I was at St. Bonaventure. He was at St. Joe's, but I think I got the win now because I got him on my side, so I'm excited to have him, obviously Prosper, and we have a really, really great group as well. You know, Ned, Ariana, Fan Hall, so we have a really, really good group already in place, and, you know, obviously I know Nick, I know a couple of the coaching staff, so I'm just ready to get going. You know, I'm ready to kind of get today over with and then get ready to go for the draft because we're 2 weeks away.
9: Mike, over here again, Adam Aronson from Philly Voice. Obviously, the sort of new salary cap environment in the league has changed the way a lot of people build teams. As you inherit a roster with three max contracts, I guess, what do you view as sort of the main challenges of, particularly when it comes to depth, accumulating what you need to, you know, win at the highest levels?
14: Yeah, I think with where we're at now, we 22's cut. We have pick 22 in the draft. We got to hit on that. We got to get a good player there. And just building depth, you know. I mean, we got to get guys in here in free agency that we like. We got to get minimum guys, you know. Obviously, and then the big part is just internal development, you know, with Tyrese, VJ, and some of our other young guys. Like, they got to get better too. I think it's internal growth, 22, and then free agency, and trying to add as much depth as we can to this roster.
18: Mike, again, Kai Carlin, Sixers Wire. Just, I'm curious about what your draft philosophy is. Like, obviously this is a group that has kind of hit on their draft picks over the last couple of years. I guess, how are you kind of maybe enhancing things in terms of the draft and things like that?
14: Yeah, no, I mean, you know, the group right here, I mean, they've drafted really, really well, obviously, and I'm excited to learn from them and, you know, obviously put my vision and put my imprint on the draft. But, you know, I think at 22, it's, you know, you want to get a combination of best player available and fit with our roster. So, you know, we're going to dive into that the next 2 weeks and try to get the best person and player for the Sixers.
19: Mike, Zach Chevalella, Metro Philadelphia. Can you, not specifically players, but maybe expand a little bit more on what perhaps your specialty was in Cleveland? And in this role, do you see yourself perhaps to be the type of in the mold of a Daryl Morey, Kobe Altman, or do you see yourself working a bit more collaboratively with the front office?
14: Yeah, great question. You know, I think I ran the draft in Cleveland, so I was really big on the player personnel and the valuation. But I'm a connector. You know, I think I build relationships with everyone in the building, all the way from our star player to the janitor. You know, I think I have an open door policy. People can come to me, ask questions, but you know, we're going to have alignment throughout the whole building. You know, like me and Nick are going to collaborate every day. You know, Jameer, Prosper, our whole staff, all the coaches, players. Like, it's going to be a great environment to be in Philly. I'm big on having fountains, not drains, in the building. I want people sucking out the life of the building. Like, I want people to get in their car in the morning, drive to the facility, and be like, you know, I get to see my family. You know, like, we got to have a fun environment, and we are going to have a fun environment because everyone in this building, we see each other more than we do our own families. So we got to lean on each other. You know, we're going to have tough conversations. We're going to disagree to agree, but we're going to all be aligned. We're all going to be collaborative, and we're going to have a lot of fun working together.
17: Matt Murphy, Sixers.com. Your son's maxi uniform is a big hit. What does this day mean to you and your family?
14: Yeah, it's so exciting. My wife Amy obviously is. You know, this job is so hard. You know, I'm every day it's something different. I'm always on the road. I'm always doing this and that. And she's the rock of our family. You know, I got four beautiful kids, and you know, we're from Cleveland, so this is a big adjustment coming to Philly. But I mean, the whole city of Philly, everyone I've gotten to know so far has opened me with open arms, and it's the best decision I've ever made because I'm very, very excited to be here. And you know, I got some of my former West Virginia guys here, so. You know, I got some family outside of my immediate family here to lean on, but I'm just really, really excited and just ready to get going.
13: Mike, David Murphy again with the Philadelphia Inquirer. There's a notion that it can be tough to win with two quote-unquote undersized guards in your backcourt. You guys did a decent job of it in Cleveland. A couple of different iterations, I guess. Do you agree with that notion? Do you think your time in Cleveland is evidence that it can be done, or that it can't be done?
14: I think it can be done. I mean, obviously, I don't know Tyrese and BJ that well, but you know, they're still high-level players, and they're only going to get better. So, I think it's just up to me and our staff, and working with coach, and finding out how we can put people around them to make them successful. You know, obviously when you have smaller guys, you need probably more size at the wing and obviously at other positions. But, you know, those two are really talented, and I bet there's a lot of other teams that would like to have those two, and I'm just glad they're with us.
4: Yeah. Hi, Dan Gelson, AP again. Was there any kind of sticking point at all about coming in and having to inherit a coach? Would you have liked to say in who you had running the team?
14: Well, you know, I played for Nick, you know. This was back in 2011, the G League Select team, back when we were playing in Las Vegas for Summer League. Nick actually, you know, made me look good. He got me a nice deal in Spain the next year and ran a lot of ATOs for me. So, you know, we were 1-9, I think, against him that year when he was with the Iowa Energy, so we couldn't beat him. But, no, I'm just super excited to work with Nick. I mean, I have all the respect for him, championship-level coach. What was it, 21 win improvement last year? I mean, he's had to go through a lot these last couple of years with injuries and, you know, lineups in and out. I think they had 30 different starting lineups this year, because I know the Cavs, we had 41. So, and that's hard to do, because us in Cleveland, we made the playoffs. So, like, that many guys out, usually you're not winning a lot of games. So I'm just really excited to work with Nick and, you know, him to know me a little bit more, but me to work with him. And, you know, we're going to be aligned, and, you know, he's a championship-level coach. So we're excited to have him, and I'm just excited to work with him. So just ready to hit the ground running.
20: Mike, Austin Krell on SI. Welcome to Philly, and congratulations. I guess you mentioned in the beginning that you were very ecstatic to come here and work with Bob and the culture you wanted to build. From what you've gleaned in your conversation since then, what do you feel is the reason that you were selected for this position?
14: Man, I don't like talking about myself, but you know, I just feel like I can lead. You know, I can lead a group of people. There's going to be alignment throughout the building. You know, I'm going to be very collaborative with the head coach. I mean, me and Nick are going to be, you know, attached to the hip. You know, we're going to, every decision we make, you know, Nick's going to be involved. You know, obviously up to ownership. And, you know, obviously the group that we have and that we retain, you know, is really, really exciting. And we got really good players, you know, like we got some young players and we got some vets that can really play. So I'm just excited to get this thing started and kind of, you know, get to know everyone and get everyone in the building and just get going. Wow.
10: Hey, Mike. Kyle Newbeck, PHLY again. You mentioned a lot culture, work ethic, the blue-collar mentality, like the importance of that here. Before you get guys in the building and you can measure that kind of day-to-day, how do you measure that in terms of evaluating prospects, free agents, whatever it might be?
14: Yeah, I mean, you know, part of it's like getting in here, obviously, but, you know, you got to do the work. You know, obviously, draft coming up, for example, you know, you're talking to plenty of coaches, people that have been around these guys, and you want to bring in good people here. You know, if they don't want to be here or you don't feel they can fit with our culture, then we don't want them. You know, like, we want people that want to be in Philadelphia, and we want guys that, you know, I want competitiveness. I want toughness. I want guys that hate to lose. You know, like, those are the kind of people I'm going to try and target and want to bring out of this roster.
1: All right. Thank you, Mike. At this time, we'll invite the family up for
0: a
1: few additional photos.
0: You bring it down, Ray? Yeah. There he is, Mike Ganzi, new Sixers president of basketball operations. There you go. So the biggest takeaway from that, is that the plan that they're keeping Joel and Paul? Is it?
21: Absolutely it is.
0: Yeah?
21: I'm a little fired up. I'll be a little aggressive. Sorry. I apologize. I know he's new in town. Absolutely the plan. Hey, you're coming away. They're running it back. All the same pieces. Now, again, we sit here on June 8th. From my big takeaway, we knew that this is Bob Myers' show. He's going to handle the draft, and it's what he did in Cleveland. And he did it very well. Yep. He did it very well. Just going back and forth with a few people. We can go into a little bit of the hits, all that good stuff. Of course, you're going to have misses, no doubt. But he did it well. Hit on some of the lower-end guys. Guys that Daryl Morey didn't care about. It's not going to be easy. They're not going to be able to just, you know, snap their fingers and all of a sudden trade Joel Embiid. I get it. But from afar right here, right now, John, the absolute plan is let's run it back. Let's do it again.
0: So when do they execute big trades? Normally around the draft? Because there has been no buzz at all about anything. I mean, the finals aren't even over yet, so like that's expected. They're not going to be doing, but like, are they inquiring? Is there talk? Because you know what you need right now? Who's the NBA's version of Russini? That as far as reporting, as far as reporting stuff, because who is there? There's Shams. Who else is there?
21: Correct.
0: I don't even know.
21: Well, you got the cat from TBS. What's this? Chris Haynes, right? Chris Haynes is the guy that gets a lot of stuff.
0: All right. Yeah, but there's not as many insiders as the NBA in the NBA as there is the NFL. Because, I mean, honestly, wouldn't you, even if he's not going to be moved, isn't that a major talking point?
21: Absolutely.
0: Right?
21: I'll give you a for instance. Carl Anthony Towns was traded on October 2nd. That was a big time deal. Three teams. Obviously, we know what's
0: is that during the season?
21: No, the season would start late October, correct? Right? Doesn't see
0: a trade happen, but
21: yeah, right.
0: Wow.
21: Preseason.
0: Okay.
21: Yeah. Yeah. I don't really think there's too much of a, you know, like there's a finish line or, you know, it's got to happen by then. I just don't think that we've heard so many times that these are two of the worst contracts, if not the worst contracts in the sport. Just not going to be able to move them. So, like, we all have to accept it that this is probably, take his word for it, Mike Ganzi, we got four guys, we got to get them healthy, we got to get them ready to go for 7 o'clock. That's what he said. He wants fountains, not drains.
0: Here's one thing that I liked. When asked about being a championship-caliber team, he said, we're not a championship-caliber team right now. We were swept in the second round. So there wasn't any, oh, no, like we can win a championship. Like, no, there's the reality of we got swept in the second round. We're not a championship caliber team, which is exactly the mentality that you need. You can't come into a new job, and this is Bob Myers and Mike Ganzi, and act like that everything's fine, and it's not. So just him saying we're not a championship caliber team, we're going to follow up on that coming up at 11 o'clock because he's going to join us live at 11 o'clock on Zoom.
21: Ooh,
0: as well. So we get to, he can see us and we can see him, and maybe it'll be a little bit more comfortable and intimate for him.
21: I like him. There's nothing not to like about him. I thought he was very calm. I'm sure that he's got a lot of juices going through the body right now. It's definitely a nervous. He's the president of basketball operations.
0: And he also said he's just more or less like it's been a whirlwind. He took the job. He's being introduced. He's moving his family across the country.
21: They just got done playing.
0: Yeah. Yes. Draft's coming up in 2 weeks, so he's got a lot going on. He did go
21: a lot, which is what a lot of people are saying on social media.
3: Yeah.
21: He's ready.
3: Yeah. It's like Lumberg. Yeah. Lumberg from Office Space.
21: I'm aware. Yeah. He is joining us at 11 o'clock, so I don't want to.
3: Look, we all have our crutches. I've noticed in the last week I've been trying to eliminate the word obviously. I've been saying it a ton. Like, yeah, I'm not, you know, we know who I am. But it's funny when somebody gets up on a podium and you pick up on stupid things like that.
21: Right.
3: Yeah.
21: We have the Embiid answer. Here is New 76ers President of Basketball Operations, Mike Ganzi, who's going to join us at 11 o'clock. Here's the Embiid answer.
5: Well, obviously, we have Joel. You know, I've had a lot of good conversations with him so far. Excited to meet with him this week. But, you know, with him and the roster we have, you know, that's who we have. You know, we got to get those guys on the floor. We got to create an identity and get them to play basketball. I think the group that we have, you know, Joel, obviously. So we just want to get them going. And, you know, we're excited to see what we can build.
21: There you go.
3: Yeah. Yeah.
21: You know, it doesn't seem like he's doing backflips that they have Joel Embiid. But maybe and Ray, we don't know the conversations that are happening. Maybe Bob Myers is saying, yeah, the likelihood we're moving off of Joel Embiid, we're probably not. Now, anything could change.
3: Correct.
21: A team decides, like, hey, you know what? We actually will consider Joel Embiid. Who knows what the conversation... Because I'm sure when he's interviewing with Bob Myers, Joel Embiid's one of the first things they talk about.
22: Yeah, really?
21: And what they're going to do. Yeah!
22: You think?
21: Yes, I do.
22: Yeah, I think that answer to me was the... it's not 0% that we'd move off of this guy, but I realized the reality in front of me. The we have the guys we have part of it. I don't know if that's... I don't know the way he talks, so I don't want to speak for him because usually you could listen to Sirianni.
21: It's not a ringing endorsement.
22: Yeah, you could kind of pick away. That one is just the, I've got him. He's talented. I know his shortcomings, but remember, I've got him. So I can't really say much more than that. So yeah, it's not a 0%. Like, I don't walk away from that like, wow, what a ringing endorsement of Joel Embiid. He's going to be here forever. You know, I can't wait. He's a Sixer for life.
21: Right.
22: It's more of he's a Sixer probably for life because...
21: But
22: seems
21: to your
22: that's
21: point,
22: the option.
21: Bob Myers didn't give the Joel Embiid's an MVP. The Howie Roseman stock answer on A.J. Brown, we're not in the business of giving away talented players.
3: Mm-hmm.
21: Right? Like, that's what he stuck to. We didn't hear that from Myers and then from Ganzi. I didn't hear waxing poetically about Joel Embiid being an MVP and one of the most talented players in the NBA and all that stuff. No, it was... These are the players we have,
3: yeah.
21: Which is a good answer.
3: Yeah, well, it's an honest answer. And like you said, maybe I might be a little over the top there because you never know what is being said. But my big takeaway from it is just, look, the realization of what has been said about these two contracts. And he just said it, but I'm not going to take his word just, you know, as black and white. Like, no, they're coming back because Mike Ganzi said it today. No, that's not the case. But he was asked the question and he answered it. Did he answer it truthfully? Only time will tell. We'll see what happens. I don't like the idea of running it back. I know we've done this show before, and I'm pretty sure that the general public would agree with me on that. I know you are and agree with me.
21: Oh, yeah.
3: Like, something has to change.
21: I strongly believe that.
3: And it's those two. It's one of those two. They have to move off of JoJo or Paul.
21: Also, you look at us. We're Sixers fans. We've been through the entire process and Embiid going back to, you know, like, we have the history here. He's looking at the big picture building long term. So if he doesn't get rid of Joel Embiid year one, he doesn't have the urgency to do it. Like, we're like, we can't do this again. After year one, he might have the urgency to get rid of him, right?
3: And that's a great angle for a question. Again, it comes back to the health of Joel Embiid. And as we sit here right now, the NBA finals are being played today. That is four consecutive rounds of just do or die basketball. JoJo has never done it. And I don't believe that he's going to go back and turn back the hands of time and be able to do it next year or any of the years after. It's easy for us to sit here and say it, as you pointed out, because we've been through it. But then you get a guy like Ganzi who sees when he goes up against Joel Embiid, and I don't know, maybe Cleveland was on the back of the back and Joel missed that game. I don't know. But bottom line is, we all know how good Embiid is. The Embiid tees, John, the Embiid tees. I do want to point out that James Harden answer got a little awkward.
21: Yeah.
3: A little awkward at the end, huh?
22: Well, maybe you read the room there. I'm not going to wax poetic about James Harden my first day in Philly. I'd rather be awkward than be the guy that loves James Harden.
21: So, and by the way, I'm sure he was coached on the city's thoughts on James Harden. I don't think he came into the press conference blind with
0: what we were going to, he was probably going to be asked about it.
22: For a guy that said they weren't close to being championship contenders because they got swept in the second round, I can't imagine he'd love James Harden's comments after the Cavs and Knicks series.
0: Oh, man. Probably not. All right, so here's what we're doing. 11 o'clock, Gansey joins us, and, you know, it's going to be a good interview. We'll have some fun, but also I want to follow up on the Embiid stuff and some other things. Sean Bernard, the press conference wasn't even dry yet, and Sean Bernard was on the line.
21: He's fired up.
0: We'll talk to him coming up next. 610-632-0975. Text line, voice memos on the Davis Honda text line, 610-632-0975. Your first impressions of Mike Gansey, and what will the structure of the organization be with Bob Myers? We'll revisit that. Get your reaction. Sean Bernard's coming up next. Middays with Marks, 97.5.
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29: First of all, when I was interviewing, I mean, having Bob Myers in my corner, I mean, four-time champion, one of the best executives of all time. Like, I mean, who wouldn't want him on your side? You know, obviously, I'm the day-to-day president of basketball operations. You know, me and my group, who's a great group, we're going to work together. But, you know, it's just like every front office, you know? Like, you got him. He's an extension of ownership with Josh, essentially. And any recommendations, any ideas and stuff, you know, that we're going to go through them. We're going to be in alignment throughout the whole organization, you know, Nick Nurse included. Coaches are going to be involved. We're going to be aligned throughout the whole building, and having Bob is what I call a cheat code. You know, you have someone that I can call anytime I want, and having him is pretty special to have on my side.
0: You know what cheat?
30: Again, like, we have a four-time NBA champion here.
0: Do you know what a cheat code is, Ray?
21: I have the cheat code.
0: Up, up, down, down, left, right, B, A, B, A, select, start.
21: There it is.
0: Or start.
21: Contra.
0: That's why I asked Ray if he knew what a cheat code was, because he's around our age, so he probably grew up playing Nintendo.
21: Yeah.
0: So that's something we can ask him about, the cheat code. Does he know the Contra cheat code?
21: Unlimited lives, John. Unlimited lives.
0: It's the only way I ever won.
21: That's it. Great game.
0: But like, he had started that off by saying, who wouldn't want Bob Myers in the organization? And I have a name that wouldn't want Bob Myers.
31: Dave Team.
0: He has his boss. Daryl Morey. But of course he would. Hey, he hired him. Wow. You know, like, that's just and Bob Myers, I don't think he's going to be a guy that is lurking and is up his keister about everything that he does. I want him like that at first. Mm-hmm. If I'm Joshua Harris, I didn't hire Bob Myers to be an absentee overseer of the organization, especially early. He's got to make, I don't know day to day what Ganzi and Morey and what those guys do. To a fan like me, I care about what they're doing with trades, who they're signing, draft picks, and things like that. And Ganzi had said he ran the draft in Cleveland, so I'm assuming he's doing the same thing here. And he did a good job in Cleveland, too.
21: Yeah. And look, I think that those guys are going to be attached at the hip for the first season. all next year, you're going to see Bob Myers at every home game, and you're going to see him at every home game. Mike Gansey, of course, he's the president of basketball operations. That's what I expect. I think that Bob Myers is going to handle the big picture decisions, free agency, so on and so forth. Of course, is Gansey going to have a say? I get that, obviously. But there's a draft. There's a pretty big draft coming up here where they have the 22nd overall pick. Got to go ahead and hit the ground running here. And if that's his specialty, I'm kind of excited about that. That's good to hear.
0: What was the word, fountains and drains, Sean?
21: You would rather be a fountain, not a drain. Now, I don't know if you guys know the difference between it, but a fountain is a giver, contributes to the environment by uplifting, inspiring, and offering solutions. A drain sucks the energy and optimism out of the room.
0: It's a good line.
21: Focuses heavily on problems, complaints, and personal grievances.
0: Right.
21: You know a drain in your life.
0: I sure do. And I know somebody on the line. I know somebody on the line right now that once upon a time was a fountain. Now he's a drain.
21: Wow.
0: From Crossing Broad in the DraftKings Sports Network. His name is Sean Bernard. Sean, what's going on, man? How are you?
1: Yeah, maybe swinging back to a fountain a little bit. I feel a little bit more positive about that than I think you fellas do.
0: No, I'm good with the press conference.
21: Yeah, the press conference is the press conference. I can't.
0: Yeah.
21: Look, this is Bob Myers' show, Sean. I don't know if you disagree with me on that. Bob Myers is going to make every big-time decision over the next 12 months.
1: Yeah, and I think my overall criticism of that is I would have felt better if Bob Myers just stepped up at the front and said, I'm running this team. And that's really pretty strategically not what he's done. He's sort of built a little bit of a gap there. But I didn't expect Gansey to just, drop his cards on the table before the river even flips here. That there's still a lot that needs to go down that he has to figure out the ins and outs of. But I think there were two, pretty significant takeaways from this press conference. Is number one, I think the Sixers making a priority to get, good personalities at the stand right there. That for all the Daryl Morey brought, he never was the smoothest on his feet from a press conference standpoint or a guy that is the most personal. Both Bob Myers and Gansey, I think, really checked that box. And number two, Nick Nurse was sort of viewed as the dead man walking from a head coach perspective, as typically the new president of basketball operations and GM wants to hire their guy. I thought Gansey made a pretty clear effort to dispel that, speak glowingly about him, even highlighting him playing for him at the D-League level. So it does feel like Nick Nurse is more of a part of this core than I think we sort of thought was the case.
0: Yeah, I agree. Bob Myers also mentioned championship coach, which maybe we forget with him being here. But yeah, and he mentioned it twice. Gansey mentioned it twice. Yeah, pretty cool that he played for him in the G League. And I forget how he described what it was. But yeah, that's pretty interesting. These guys were both, he was a player, and Nick Nurse was making his bones being an NBA coach or starting it out. So that's pretty cool.
1: Yeah, 100% there. So I liked what I saw from overall. It didn't feel overly BS-y to me. I thought he obviously is going to keep his cards pretty stacked against the chest for the time being right there. But it was nice to just see him sort of speak openly with it. So it feels better now that the structure is aligned within the organization, but there's still plenty of work to do this offseason. And I do give him a lot of credit for the way that he drafted in Cleveland. That's a big deal for what the Sixers need.
21: There you go. Going on that, elaborate a little bit more as far as some of the hits and maybe a miss or two from Cleveland when he was pulling the trigger as far as draft is concerned.
1: The thing that I would see trend-wise when looking at some of the picks is he tends to prioritize guys that out-rebound for what their height or position tends to be. Jalen Tyson's probably the biggest example, who was a real part of the rotation. They took him 20th overall in the 2024 draft. And also getting some of these undrafted guys, Dean Wade, Naquan Tomlin, who I absolutely love. He's built within the margins in a way that he seems to be getting the clear credit out from that Cleveland staff. That's an absolute necessity for what the Sixers need to do. They got to win within the margins. They got to find some of these diamonds in the rough right there. And I think that's going to be at the top of the priority list. So the conversations will be driven around Paul George and Joel Embiid, and we have to have them, no doubt. But I do think any way you cut it, they're going to have to kind of find these wins in areas where other teams aren't looking, and that should be Gansey's biggest responsibility.
21: Oh, he's waxing. He's waxing right now, John. He's, Sean's got a big weekend, big month, in fact.
0: Really?
21: He's getting married.
1: Yeah.
0: Why?
21: My man.
0: How old are you? How old are you?
1: 26.
0: All right. All right.
21: Maggie is a lovely, right. lovely young girl.
0: But he's very, also, very he's lovely. Also, unlike us, that were idiots.
21: Yeah.
0: Sean's a very,
21: has a winning young lady and in his life. They've been together forever and live together now in Manayunk. And his big bachelor party this weekend in Atlantic City. Let's go.
0: They're living in sin? You're telling me?
21: Yeah. Don't tell anyone.
0: Okay, wait, what are you doing for your bachelor party, dude?
1: Heading down to Atlantic City. So I need the Spurs to come through a little bit so we can get a game 5 for Saturday night down there in AC. But we'll be down there for the weekend.
0: All right. Would you agree quickly, lukewarm regarding Joel Embiid?
1: Yeah, I think that's fair. I think he sort of, my guess would be he probably has not spoken to Joel Embiid pretty much at all, and he was sort of trying to downplay that there.
0: Right. I agree. All right, dude, listen, have a good bachelor party weekend. We'll talk to you soon.
21: You too, man.
1: Appreciate it. Catch you guys.
0: All right, there is Sean Bernard back on the positive train, Ray Dunn.
3: It's good to see. The world was out of whack there for a few weeks.
0: Yeah, he turned heel. I liked it.
21: He's a fountain.
3: Yeah, it was good. It was good, but I was worried.
21: Soaking wet over here.
0: Coming up, we talked about Mike Ganzi. We heard Mike Ganzi. Now he joins Middays with Marks and Brace and Ray Dunn next. Don't go anywhere. Middays with Marks, 97.5. All right, let's talk about my hair for a second. They're actually coming in today because I filmed the Morgan Stern hair restoration commercial, but now they need to come in and get a couple more shots. 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
3: 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The new president of basketball operations for the 76ers will join us coming up in the next segment. He talked about this team and whether or not he viewed them as a championship contender as he takes over.
29: You know, they got swept in the second round, so it's not a championship caliber team right now, but we're going to work on that. Obviously, getting the big four together on the floor. But, you know, we're going to do everything we can to bring players in here that fit.
3: We'll continue to break down everything you heard in the press room, what you'll hear from him coming up with us again in the next segment. Phillies had a 5-1 homestand ended with a 9-5 win over the White Sox yesterday. Brandon Marsh, 3 home runs in 3 days over the homestand. They scored 20 runs as a team in the 3-game set. Now off to Toronto, it's Christopher Sanchez on the mound tonight against the Blue Jays. 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
11: You know, they got swept in the second round, so it's not a championship caliber team right now, but we're going to work on that. Obviously, getting those getting the big four together on the floor. But, you know, we're going to do everything we can to bring players in here that fit and that obviously can help. And, you know, we got a great staff here, and we're going to do everything we can to get the best players in here to help us get to the mountaintop.
12: There he is, Mike Ganzi, the new 76ers president of basketball operations, who will join us coming up here maybe 5 minutes, 10 minutes, something like that, on Zoom. So if you we don't like to tell people to stop listening on the radio or on the app, but if you want to check it out either now or later on YouTube,
13: especially on our lady listeners out there, you're gonna want to miss him.
12: I mean, I gotta tell you, I don't know if it's a prerequisite to have a great head of hair. We talk about Morgan Stern hair.
13: Yeah,
12: he's got better hair than Bob Myers. I think
13: Bob looked really crispy up there.
12: He did, but my style, I like Ganzi's hair better than Bob Myers.
13: He kind of came off like Keanu Reeves Point Break to me a little bit. Like, I am the president of basketball ops, man. Anyways.
12: And not, I'm an FBI agent. He did have a little Keanu, and that's a big-time compliment.
13: I do want to say this, though, to Sean's point, Sean Bernard, who said, like, you got guys now that have a little bit more of, like...
12: emotional intelligence. They come off better in the media.
13: Yeah.
12: They're not snarling and breathing heavy and not knowing how to talk. And that's who you got to... Like, that's Bob Myers. He's a smart guy. He knows how to talk. He knows how to talk to people. He's a great leader. Daryl Morey got the job because James Harden, and he's a MIT nerd, and he became the next guy that's going to get the job.
13: Yep.
12: And guess what job he's getting next? I don't know.
13: What is interesting you bring that up, and maybe this is for another day, but it just hit me, because it's the ebbs and flows of who gets hired and why. Daryl Morey got the job because of what? Joel Embiid wasn't going anywhere. You needed to surround him with superstars. So Morey sold the vision of that to Josh Harris. Josh Harris bought. Obviously, here we are now. What's more important now, free agency or years to come with the draft?
12: Years to come.
13: Correct. So that's why you bring this guy.
12: Building the team. Look at the modern NBA. We know Morey went for the model that you did 10 years ago, which was three big stars. That was his plan all along. Get the max slots, and then you surround it with the players. The problem was, and this is actually to Morey's defense, you're never going to win with Joel Embiid playing 38, 19, and 39 games. You're never winning like that. Paul George coming in, like, I don't think they win anyway, but you're never winning with Joel Embiid not being healthy. Period. So he was in a tough

0: spot with that. If you look at the draft picks, Tyrese Maxey's a hell of a draft pick.
1: Heck
0: BJ Edgecombe's, it was a great higher pick. Great pick. So he's actually done well with some things, but now you got to build it out. And I like the idea of having the newer GM and with Bob Myers of saying, like, here's how we're going to do it. Man, you need to hit on some draft picks.
1: Yep.
0: You need a deeper team. You can't have a top-heavy team. That's so 2015.
1: Yeah.
0: And they're going to have the opportunity. That's what I was saying earlier about Gansey. He doesn't have the urgency to get rid of Joel Embiid like we do. What does he care if Embiid's here for another year before they try to trade him? We're the ones that don't want to have to go through it for another year.
1: Yeah, he's got the Embiid tease one, and of course, two, it's, you know, you want the best package that you can possibly get in return, and that's not coming this year. If you're going to move off of Joel Embiid, I don't know what's coming in return. To me, it just seems like you're just moving off of him, which I would sign up for. I'm pretty sure you would as well, and there's a lot of people out there that would be in agreement, but easier said than done. We'll see. I look forward to talking to him. It's going to be a fun conversation, as we often do here.
0: Yeah, he brought up the St. Bonaventure, and I knew he played for the Bonnies, but I didn't try to find box scores, because I found box scores when he was with West Virginia.
1: Oh, yeah.
0: But they don't have St. Bonaventure box scores from 2003. Because I was looking for some of the games, because he had mentioned he played those not the St. Joe's team that went to the Elite Eight and mm-hmm. was undefeated. It was the year before that, I believe, was his last year at St. Bonaventure. But still, he actually said that one of the sticking points, I believe, is exactly what he said, was Jameer working under him, Jameer getting promoted.
1: Pretty cool.
0: Yeah, that is pretty cool.
1: Jameer's made a name for himself, obviously, at the collegiate level, but more than anything now with the blue coats down there in this organization. But everybody in the league knows Jameer Nelson. Pretty cool stuff there. Look, his resume is pretty good. You know, I'm curious. We all have the LinkedIn pages these days, the open to network. Like, what did he say in that gig that got him the job? That's what I want to know. At what point did he say, you know what, like, I nailed it? That was that conversation, that talking point, or my selling of my ways with building it in culture. I want to know if he would be honest and open up about that and give us, you know, the breakdown of how he got the gig.
0: You never know that you ask him, Sean.
1: That's it.
0: I mean, what did Nick Sirianni say in his press conference? Remember, he had to go to Ross and buy a suit because he was on vacation, and Jeffrey Lurie's like, hey, we want to interview you.
1: Ross?
0: Yeah, he
1: went to Ross.
0: I don't know if it was Ross, but it was off the rack.
1: All right.
0: Seriously, he was off the rack because he didn't have a suit. He was on vacation. He impressed Jeffrey Lurie.
1: At the end of the day, you can get a good suit from anywhere. You just got to get it tailored. So if you buy a suit
0: he went and bought a suit and did the interview.
1: You can get it tailored pretty quick if you need. Like, I can go to my people that do my dry cleaning, and that lady would knock it out that day if I needed
0: it. That day?
1: Oh, yeah. If I told her, I have an emergency, I need these pants hemmed, she would be on it for me. Oh, yeah. I need to plug her. She's in Conshohocken and I'm Faye out. She's got the TV on, and she knows all the people that are in NBC. Oh, John Clark comes here. Like, such a super nice lady. If I came to her and I said, I have an emergency.
0: Actually, no, that's not so. Sirianni wore casual clothes that he had with him, and some management did the same to make him feel comfortable.
1: You know what? Maybe that spoke to Jeffrey Lurie a little bit more.
0: I like the other story better, that he went to Ross and bought a suit that was too big.
2: So I'm not doing a good enough job.
1: You know, I did put out this because a lot of people were coming at me as far as my original take. And like I said, it might have been a little over the top, but I'm a little fired up having to go through this process yet again. And people were like, be careful, because the last time that we were down on a guy after a press conference, look what he turned into. Full disclosure.
3: We all fertilized.
1: I was not down on Nick Sirianni. I was not.
0: No. Well, I don't think we were down on, I wasn't down on Gansey at all.
1: No.
0: After the press conference.
1: I'm more so down on the fact that it's the reality that the big four are returning. That's it.
0: Yep.
1: Let's do it again.
0: Well, we'll see what he has to say about that. We have some Davis Honda text line reaction as we wait for Mike Gansey.
4: Yeah, we got some text line reaction here. A lot of people saying they don't expect answers on the Embiid thing, but not exactly a roaring endorsement of Embiid. Maybe he will move him. That's Sean and Delco.
1: Trying to get there. Trying to see from that side. I don't know if I could. And like I said, I might have been a little over the top. And because I said that because when Ray replayed that cut, and then when he hit me with that
0: sounded different the second time you heard it.
1: It did sound a little different. Like, it kind of felt generic. Like, hey, if there is conversations going on behind the scenes about moving somebody as big as Joel Embiid or Paul George, for that matter, we need to keep these conversations generic as possible. And that was a very generic answer.
0: Well, no, he said he didn't say he's a former MVP. He's one of the most talented players in the league. He didn't give a Howie Roseman where we're not in the business of getting rid of talented players. He said they're on the team right now. Now, he also spoke nicely of Joel with some of the other answers that he did. Like, I thought Bob Myers was more cold and calculated than Gansey was regarding Embiid.
1: Agreed. Yeah, definitely agreed. Again, Gansey coming in, his head's flying around right now, right? Like, this season just ended. That's what I told people. I'm like, please hit me up with some crazy questions that you want me to ask Gansey. I'll give a voice to the people. And a bunch of people tweeted me. I'll pull one from there for him coming up here when he joins us. But I just said, keep in mind, he just got the gig. Bob's in charge. Like, we want these answers. You want me on that wall. You need me on that wall. I get it. I'm not going to ask if you ordered a code red.
0: No.
1: Like, it's day one for the guy.
0: You're not going to shake him? You better not do that because he's tall. He's a former player. He shake it back.
1: He's ready to go. I mean, he's a hooper, too.
0: Oh, yeah. No, for sure.
1: The highlights are real.
0: I was looking at some of the box scores. Dude could shoot.
1: Oh, yeah.
0: He's a player.
1: Oh, yeah.
0: I think it's a pretty cool story that he starts off as an intern and works his way up, right? Like, who knows if he wanted to be a GM or he just wanted to get in and be in the front office. Same thing with Jameer. Self-made. Oh, you start at the lowest levels. You mentioned Jameer. He started off with the Blue Coats, and then he worked his way up, and then they made him an assistant GM, and he did great there, and then he kept getting elevated and elevated. So, you know, kind of the same path of Gansey, except he was with his hometown team of the Cavs. So, you know, like, I always believe that guys that the easiest thing that he could have done was stay in Cleveland. He's comfortable there. He's from there. His family's there. He's got four kids. He's got a wife. He's got a good organization. I like to have some decent players. And, okay, he's not the chief decision maker. But also, this job here is a step up.
1: Oh, yeah.
0: Because you had his guy that is really making the decision. Bob Myers is kind of like, he's going to be allowed to stretch his legs significantly more than he was in Cleveland.
1: Totally agree. Also want to point out that, back to his playing career, he was a finalist for the Naismith Trophy, a finalist for the Wooden Award. Like, this dude filled it up at WVU. Absolutely did. First team all Big East. And that's one of the things that stood out to me from the weekend was Jay Wright. Jay Wright, who obviously went up against him and said, hey, look, this guy's a hooper. Now, he's not suiting up for the Sixers. We know that. But he's got some interesting decisions to be made. And, of course, let's get this team to the mountaintop, as he pointed out. How many Fountains are on this squad right now as we speak? That's what I need to find out. Are there a lot more Fountains on the 76ers than drains at this point in time?
0: No, but that's what Bob Myers brings in, is Fountains. That's what he is building, a culture,
1: yes,
0: in this organization with the players and with everybody else. All right, so Mike obviously has a lot going on. Let's step aside for a second, and we'll come back with Mike Gansey, the 76ers president of basketball operations. That's coming up next. Middays with Marks, 97.5.
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4: 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Mike Gansey was welcome to Philadelphia with his intro presser at 10 o'clock today. He will join us coming up here in the 11 o'clock hour to talk about what he sees for the future of the 76ers team. In his intro presser, talked about this team's championship contending status.
3: You know, they got swept in the second round, so it's not a championship caliber team right now, but we're going to work on that. 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
4: Again, we'll talk to Mike Gansey coming up here in the 11 o'clock hour. Phillies went 5-1 on their homestand, 9-5 win over the White Sox yesterday. They're off to Toronto. Christopher Sanchez on the mound tonight for the Phils. The Eagles' mandatory minicamp begins tomorrow. 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I'm Ray Tone, your home for the NBA Finals, 97.5 The Fanatic and the Fanatic app.
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3: I mean, it's the 76ers. I mean, obviously, you know, it's a great organization, blue-collar people. You know, the people are passionate, and, you know, we got two really, really good young studs. With Tyrese and BJ, and then we have Joel and Paul. So those are the four we start with, and obviously when they play, we're pretty good. You know, you can see how they were against Boston in the playoffs, and we just gotta dive into those four and get them on the floor together. You know, obviously because we got to stay healthy, and then try to add some depth and get better in other areas.
0: All right, that's Ganzi, Mike Ganzi, is going to join us here hopefully momentarily. Live on Zoom, Bidesa Marks and Sean and Ray Dunn. I did like that, like, you can tell in his mentality that he's looking at the future. You don't make this move unless you plan on being here. In 10 years might be a little bit of a stretch, but, you know, like, when I came to the Fanatic, I kind of looked at it as a five-year type thing,
1: mm-hmm.
0: and then see what happens after that. Now, I'm not signed for 5 years, Ray, but still. You know, but like, I could trip and fall down the steps and die tomorrow and I wouldn't be here for 5 years.
4: Who knows?
0: Who knows what could happen? But I guess the point is that, like, you kind of, I look at my life in chunks of five, which is like, all right, I can definitely commit to doing this for 5 years and then see what happens. And I would have to imagine for a guy like Ganzi, it's the same type of thing. So you're looking ahead. You know that Joel Embiid's not going to be here for the next 5 years. If he is, that's a great thing. You know why? That means that he miraculously got healthy, or they won something.
1: Yeah.
0: So he's looking at the young players that they have, and it's a good start. They need to draft another young stud. Do you imagine if you had another now, like a wing guy, and now you can start adding some of these veteran pieces into the mix that can help?
1: Yeah, look, I think we know more than ever now, if you don't have depth, you're up against it, right? First of all, to win a championship, it's four straight of just high competitive rounds of NBA hoops, playoff basketball in your face. So you got four series there. You need depth. And if you look at it, the two teams right now that are playing, of course, the Knicks have the advantage on the Spurs because of the depth, because they have guys that can go up against Wimby on the other side and make life difficult to a point. They have three guys, and Karl-Anthony Towns has played really well as well as on the defensive side. But if you don't have depth, what are we talking about here? Good luck.
0: No, you're right. Yeah, the Knicks they're not top heavy, although Jalen Brunson's an amazing player. Karl-Anthony Towns is underrated.
1: Oh, yeah.
0: And then you have the role players that matter. And different guys are stepping up. They really do have the modern formula to win, up to two games to none, looking to go. I don't think this is going to be a sweep.
1: I hope not.
0: It's a little bit of a light line tonight. A
1: little bit.
0: Two points.
1: Breathe life back into the NBA Finals, please.
0: Yeah, I've really gotten mobbed. Well, I mean, so now, because I had over 5.5 games.
1: Yep.
0: Now it looks like I'm going to lose. They win the first game, and I'm like, yeah, this game's definitely going six. Nope.
4: It's over.
1: That was a tough loss.
0: Yeah, it's over.
1: They honestly had no business being in that game.
4: You're 7-4, man. I hate to sound like Shaq. Get 7-5. Your ass down to the post.
0: Yeah.
1: And do what?
4: Don't go for a guy.
1: He's 180 pounds soaking wet. He's not Shaq.
4: I bet the last possession there. My last possession, if I have Wemby, is not a fallaway jumper.
0: Done.
4: No, and it took too long to get into that set, too. If you have your point guard retreating with 7 seconds left, I'd rather take the chance of you playing scramble defense with a second left to make sure you get the shot you want instead of a fallaway jumper as time expires.
0: They were out of sorts. It was poorly managed. Oh, they got to win that game.
1: Threw the ball on the fast break in the outlet, throws it off his back. Awesome. It's like, are you kidding me?
4: So lights Ray, a little bright.
0: Ray, the Harden answer, you said there's someone's given a positive spin on it to what he said.
4: Yeah, we got Damon in Jersey. You have to realize that he is brand new. He has players on the team they may not necessarily want, but you can't come out and say Joel is trash. We have to get rid of him. The most telling thing about his character is that he would not speak negatively about James Harden because he is now with another franchise and he did not want to tear down a player on another team.
0: Yeah, what's he going to say? I mean, he's not. If we're talking about intelligent executives, he's not going to come out and rip James Harden. Yeah. Well, I mean, one of the biggest things he didn't do was stick his foot in his mouth. No one after the press conference is going to be like, oh, did you hear what he said?
1: Yeah.
0: Oh, he's pretty generic, which I appreciate.
4: Right now, the viral moment is the fountains, not drains.
1: PR 101, it's a win today. Well, so far, he hasn't hopped on this show.
0: Yeah, let's hope maybe he sticks his foot in his mouth now.
1: Hey, real quick, though, 11 o'clock hour right here on Middays with Marks, brought to you by the fine folks over at DraftKings. Stay tuned because you hear more about DraftKings and all it has to offer throughout the show. DraftKings, the crown is yours. John, you brought it up. Knicks, 1.5-point favorites tonight. Game 3, do or die for the Spurs. You have to like San Antonio, just don't you, right? Or is this just going to be an ugly 4-game sweep?
0: We'll find out tonight.
1: Well, where are you putting your money?
0: I am not betting the Spurs.
1: If you were.
0: No.
1: You would take the Knicks?
0: Yeah.
1: Or you would just stay?
0: Yeah, it's a Spurs line, but
1: yeah.
0: A lot of people thought the Spurs were going to win in game two, because that was a Spurs line as well. No, man, this Knicks team doesn't care. They just don't care. They have no fear.
1: None.
0: They're tougher than other teams. They know it. They know they're not going to lose. Brunson's got something about him, man, where he is a tough dude.
1: Josh Hart
0: is annoying as hell. Nova Knicks. We can talk to the Gansey about Nova and what Jay Wright built over there, because their teams have been annoying forever.
1: And oh, by the way, you got guys like Landry Shamet coming off the bench,
0: man, let me tell you,
1: hitting
0: something.
1: Threes.
0: There was nothing more annoying than Shamet, who I feel like was here a decade ago. Is that accurate?
4: Landry Shamet
1: was on the
4: Bridges. Two finals appearances together. Neither one of them with the Sixers. The more you know.
1: Do, do, do. I feel like there needs to be a more do you know jingle there.
0: But that, I mean.
1: Write that down, Ray.
0: It's frustrating. What's the proper strategy for this year? Go for it again without hurting yourself long term and you got the two guards they need to develop anyway. You got Paul George. Maybe you look to move him at the trade deadline, get some assets, and you have Joel Embiid. Right? I mean, that's what we're looking at, yeah. Right? Okay. Awesome.
1: It comes back to Joel Embiid.
0: And the Embiid tease, and you'll be, let's hear Sean a couple months from now when he's talking about the Sixers are absolutely a contender to win the NBA Finals.
1: I've never said such a thing.
4: Ray's not even. He just said it was contender in the East. That's all he said. Not the Finals. You're very clear about that.
1: That's okay. Right.
4: The Spurs were going to win it all.
1: No, just getting serious real quick, because it does come back to Joel Embiid. Is there a world where Gansey and Bob Myers can come in and say, dude, like, no, you're playing back-to-backs. Like, we can't go about this. No?
0: He's not physically able to do it. Sean, he had his appendix removed. There's nothing else you can say about it. He's broke his orbital bone twice. He had Bell's palsy in the playoffs. So he had an appendectomy. Emergency surgery.
1: If you're Gansey and Bob Myers, do you push back with that? Do you say, guys, you talk about these injuries, but like, let's look at the injuries here.
0: What did Bob Myers say in his press conference about availability? Didn't he say something about availability? Or he talked about being ready for the season? He was talking about being ready for the season.
1: Yes.
0: And that was a direct shot at, hey, you can't come into training camp and get in shape in training camp. You need to be in shape when you come into training camp. In other words, get off your butt right now and you should be getting ready for the season.
1: Okay.
0: Number one, we had T.O. on last week, and we actually put the clip out over the weekend.
1: Mm-hmm.
0: But you asked T.O. about Joel Embiid, and he said, man, you're paying him all that money. Like, you gotta do something different. You got to be in shape. You can't do what you're doing. And there's no way that the Sixers don't feel the same way.
1: No, they do. You're right. It's just whether or not they can act on it, do something different. That's my question. And if you're Bob Myers, you could sit there and say, you're coming into camp and you're being ready. That's fine. Okay. But now what are we talking about through the course of 82? Like, should we even be potentially looking at Joel Embiid hitting the 65 game mark? Is that realistic? Is it 45?
0: All right, so check it out. Because we're obviously on the clock, and we haven't heard, is this true? Like, the Sixers are trying to make this happen, but he's running late on some stuff, right?
4: He's got commitments. We are the next one on his list.
0: All right, so we're going to step aside, come back, hopefully to spin. And then we have, like, the rest of the hour for Mike Gansey, Sixers president of basketball operations. When you do interviews like this, typically this can happen. And I guess I jinxed it to say he's not Nick Sirianni. That was at 10 o'clock. He wasn't really Nick Sirianni.
12: I don't like tardiness.
0: Yep. All right, so Gansey's coming up next. Don't go anywhere. Middays with Mark's 97.5 The Fanatic.
1: Oh, but first, John, let me tell you about where I'll be at this weekend. That's right, Philly. 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

0: Mike Ganty, where are you?
1: Facebook said it's my mom's birthday today. I don't believe it's my mom's birthday today.
2: Said it was Vito's birthday the other day, and it was the day after.
1: So what is this?
2: I don't know.
1: It's weird.
2: Call up Zuckerberg. Get him on the horn.
1: Yeah, I'll send him a text. Sixers president of basketball operations, Mike Ganty, scheduled to join us. This segment, we have a nice long segment right there. Who was it that you just showed me something, and who was it that sent it to me earlier? Oh, yeah, it was Mike Gill. That Ganty looks like Kevin Kincaid of Crossing Broad.
2: Yeah, he put that out there. It's pretty funny.
1: He does look like him.
2: Big WVU weekend too. They got
1: and Kincaid's a WVU.
2: Yeah, they got a good look for them out there in the College World Series. I think there could be money to be made on the Mountaineers now.
1: Did they win the Super Regional?
2: They did. They beat a High Point, I want to say. It wasn't anybody really all that good.
1: But High Point's a good baseball
2: school. Yeah, sure. But when you get into the Final Eight out there in Omaha.
1: They're all good baseball
2: schools. Yeah, you better be packing. That's all I know. Yeah, because
1: better be packing
2: bombs, bro. Did you Georgia and
3: Mississippi State
2: hit like 100 home runs in a 3-game?
1: So I actually, with my 8-year-old, we had a conversation of she was asking why they play with metal bats in college baseball, and because it's like, well, they use wood bats, and the Phillies use wood bats, and I'm like, yeah, they're using metal bats. Why? And I'm like, I don't know. That's a great question. And because they can't use metal bats in any type of minor league or pro baseball. So why at the college level? And the college level, a lot of, you know, like that's like double A baseball or between single A and double A. You're getting big time major league baseball prospects in there.
2: Sure.
1: Why the hell would you use metal bats other than to smash home runs everywhere?
2: I dig it. Love the sound of it.
1: It is really cool.
2: Look forward to it every summer.
1: Those balls fly off.
2: Right. Right now, West Virginia, you could tell that there's a lot of love for them right now on DraftKings, plus 750, which is only behind three. You got Georgia, UNC, and Texas. Tell you what, man, Oklahoma plus 17, that has my attention, plus 1,700 Oklahoma. But it's tough. You got to get out there. It's double elimination. It's a whole different world out there in Omaha. So we'll see what happens. But it's exciting. I love the Super Regionals. I do. And it's the best of three. Some of those teams just handle business in two, move on. But I think we had one going down to three. Oregon, I was watching Oregon and Texas late last night. Man, I just wanted an NBA Finals game.
1: And Oregon lost, I think. Texas won.
2: Yeah.
1: I was checking in on that as well.
2: Yeah.
1: You were complaining earlier, like there's no finals game last night. We could have used the finals game last night, but because they were traveling. I guess it's not going to happen.
2: Or another Stanley Cup final game, like just run back to back.
1: So, by the way, I was, you guys were texting about it. I was still awake and I was watching it. Carolina goes down 4-0 and then they tie it.
2: They scored three goals in 39 seconds.
1: Oh my! And I wasn't watching live then, but I saw you texting. And I'm like, what's going on? I'm like, holy cow! What a series that's been.
2: I was on the over 5.5, and they literally had one, like, no goals in the first period. Vegas had zero shots in like 13 minutes.
1: Momentum had swung. Yep.
2: They had nothing going in the first period. Second period, all of a sudden, there's just goals galore. You hit the over. Carolina ties the game up, goes to overtime, double OT. Nate Tennyson, Negative Nate, said that
4: Negative Nate.
2: That was the greatest Stanley Cup playoff game he's ever seen. Like, it was really good.
1: Sure. Was Carter Hart good? Because he give up all those goals and
2: can't be good. There was some bad defense. Like there was a turnover. You can't be good giving up three goals in 39 seconds, right? Like
1: that's not good.
2: No, that's
1: not good. But he's two wins away from being a Stanley Cup champion.
2: And I texted the group and I said the production. I don't know what it was, but that ABC production from start to finish was incredible. They deserve a ton of, because they had Carter Hart in between the pipes and the visual of the camera. I guess the guys on the ice skating up. Yeah, like it was incredible. It was so good just to watch it as a fan of television. Putting that above like caring about who's going to win the game or my bets to the side. I'm telling you, the production on that Stanley Cup final game was top notch. Top notch.
1: Yep. All right, Ray, the Phillies also won this weekend.
3: That was nice.
1: What, were you down at the games?
3: Nope.
1: So you're Were you busy? Because, I mean, you started off the season very, very going to almost every game. But, I mean,
5: I went to 3 in San Diego, and I figured that was enough for me to take a week off of the boys. Let them have a homestand without me. They saw me on the road.
1: All right. 2 or 3. You know, no help to your boy yesterday.
5: There is no I in NOLA. It's all about putting up W's for the team, and the team got a W.
1: But to your point, I would say a month ago, if the starter didn't do well, the team was losing. Because there was no 9 spots. The team wasn't rallying and scoring runs after going down in a big hole. Now what you're seeing right now is you're seeing that at least a little bit. NOLA wasn't good. They even came back and took the lead, and NOLA coughed it up right away. Can't even make it out of the 5th inning.
5: I'm pretty sure now, all right, it's a jam shot, you know, whatever. But I'm pretty sure this weekend the starting pitching was a 9-plus ERA between the 3 guys, and you won a series. Yep. I don't think we would have said that a month ago.
2: I mean, say last week.
5: Yeah. They scored 20 runs in a series. It feels like we should throw a parade for that. If we were going to throw the fine line parade, we're throwing parades liberally now. We might as well throw one right now.
1: Philly's now 35-30. They're a wild card team, 26-11 under Don Mattingly. But I threw up a Brandon Marsh appreciation
2: there
1: post on Instagram. Hey, at what point are we just going to say this dude's good?
2: Oh, we're saying it.
1: Because it's going back to last May. Remember, he was in the minors. He came back up, and he has been a different player since then. He's been their best offensive player this year. He's going to be an all-star. I don't know where the voting or any of those things right now. I don't think he's a starting all-star. But, I mean, it could be.
2: Should be.
1: It's in Philly. He's going to be in the all-star game. His average is high. His power's there. His defense is good, and he's been doing it against lefties, too.
2: Yeah, that's a good point to make as far as against the lefties. 3 straight games with a home run. I think he leads the league now in average. I'm pretty sure that that's the case. And, yeah, I think he's making a really good case to be a starter at his home yard. Like, make it happen some way, somehow. I saw Roberts invited Don Mattingly to be on his team as far as coaching
1: his staff,
2: so that's good.
1: Which I think Don said that's Major League Baseball asking him to do that. Yeah, of course, it's the hometown manager.
2: Harper said he needs to figure out if he makes the game before he wants to say he's going to be in the home run derby.
1: Fair.
2: You're smiling.
1: Yeah, fair. Otherwise, he's going to be down in Avalon at Uncle Bill's Pancake House.
2: Nothing wrong with that. Come on. Bill's is a great spot. He's going to be in the All-Star.
1: Bryce Harper isn't... Are you laughing because him deciding later or that he won't be in the All-Star game?
5: I'm laughing at the notion that this is going to be decided later. He's not going to do the home run derby in his home ballpark?
1: If he doesn't make the All-Star team? No, you think Bryce Harper is going to not be an All-Star and then participate in the All-Star home run derby?
2: I agree with that.
1: Ain't happening, Holmes.
2: No.
5: I think he's going to be an All-Star. I think he's going to be in the home run derby.
1: Okay, but if he doesn't make the All-Star game, does he do the home run derby?
5: Probably not.
1: Right. And I'm fine with that.
2: Schwarber's going to be an all-star, right?
5: He's going to be in the home run derby.
2: Schwarber's going to be in the home run derby?
1: Do we want them ruining their swings, though? Can we bank the show sheet?
5: Sure.
1: By the way, we've been told by the Sixers, what are we, like 3 minutes away before?
5: Yes.
1: Okay. All right. Mike Gansey joins us.
2: Nice.
1: Yeah, I'm okay if they don't participate in the... Because all I'm saying is if they come out slow in the second half after the home run derby, I just don't know if I want to deal with that. I don't know if I want to deal with those shows. Like, for example, Buster Olney again running his mouth about Skubal, the Phillies training for Skubal. And he's not even really saying anything. And now I got more people that are saying, like, oh, what are you talking about? The Phillies need to trade for him. Well, Ray, is he ready to go? We're checking. He's in the Zoom right now.
2: Nice.
1: And, yeah, he is. All right, well, joining us right now, the new 76ers president of basketball operations. His name is Mike Gansey. He joins Middays with Marks, John Marks, Sean Brace, Ray Dunn. Mike, congratulations, man. Thanks for joining the show. How are you?
2: Hi, Mike.
6: Appreciate it. Thank you guys for having me. I'm very excited, man. Excited to talk to you guys.
1: By the way, is it prerequisite to have great hair to be an executive with the Sixers? Between you and Bob Myers, man, I'm jealous.
6: A little different styles, but yeah, I mean, maybe Bob's he just liked because of my hair. I don't know. I hope not. But yeah, you got to have good hair to be in Philly, I guess.
1: What's the product that you use? Is it straight gel? I do like a forming cream with my hair.
6: I think it's the Crew. What is it? The Crew?
1: That's what I use.
6: Take it and just put it through. So yeah.
2: That's what I was using back in the 90s, too. I was using the Crew. Yeah, that's
1: Sean's ball. Yeah, no, they didn't have the Crew. It's like 17 bucks a canister.
2: Yeah, the little circle guy.
1: Yeah, the circle guy. They had it?
2: Yeah. Oh, yeah. Come on, man.
6: I'm sure you guys saw the release. And like that really is me, those pictures. So, you know, but probably when I showed up today, everyone's like, who's this guy?
2: Yeah, exactly. So,
1: you're a handsome man. You're up in the looks in the fabric of Philadelphia sports. All right, so Mike, tell us a little bit about I know you have four kids. I think you have three daughters and a son. You grew up in suburban Cleveland. Tell us a little bit about your family.
6: Yeah, no, I mean, born and raised in Cleveland. My wife and I went to high school together. We have everyone is there. So, you know, huge Cleveland sports fan. Obviously, working for the Cavs was like a dream job, you know, being at those games when I was young and, you know, winning a championship with the Cavs was surreal. So this is obviously a very big change for me and my family. But Philly, you know, going through this process, I'm sure we'll get into, felt like the right time. And I'm just excited to be here in the city.
1: Yeah, I mean, the easiest thing to do would have been, hey, this is where I'm from. This is where my family's from. Successful organization. You guys... Or the Cavs have a good team right now, but yet you decided to take that plunge. Why?
6: I think it just, you know, obviously having conversations with Josh and Bob, you know, through the process, it just felt different. I don't know why, you know, like obviously there's really good players on this roster, but the fan base, you know, the city, I've been in there 15 years with the Cavs. So at some point I always wanted to run my own team, and it just so happened this opportunity came along, and, I'm just really excited to get going.
1: Mike, everybody wants to know how things are going to run in the front office. In other words, who has the final say? Is Bob Myers making all the key decisions? The dynamic between you and Bob, how would you explain that to the fans to how things are going to work?
6: Yeah, I mean, I'm the president of basketball operations. I'm going to be here day to day, you know, obviously in the building. You know, Bob's going to be in LA in his home. But Bob and I are going to talk every day. I mean, you know, this last week we've probably talked 5-6 times a day. So he's going to be in the know and everything. And I'd be crazy to not use him as an asset. I mean, you know, he's going to kind of be that bridge between ownership and myself. But Josh, Bob, myself, Nick, the whole thing, we're all going to be aligned. And, you know, Bob, like I said, I think the press conference, Bob's like a little bit of a cheat code. You know, he's won 4 championships. He's got 3 rings from me. You know, I stole one from him, but he's got 3 from me, but going back to all those rivalries. But I'm just excited to have him in my corner and someone I can really rely on and ask for advice.
2: Mike, obviously you've been around the block 15 plus years at Cleveland. I didn't even know it was that long. Heck of a resume. You've been having to deal with tough questions before. So let's get to it. And one of my tough questions for you is, how did you get this gig? Right. Like, we know when you sit down, your resume is your resume, and you've been very successful, including that stop at the G League. But is that all that was there as far as from Bob's perspective? When did you know you got the gig? Was it something you said? Was it more resume related? What is your thoughts on that?
6: Yeah, I don't know. I think just maybe my personality. I feel like I can lead. You know, everyone in the building is going to be aligned. You know, that's where it was in Cleveland. And I think obviously our success in Cleveland. You know, I've been there 15 years, so I've seen, you know, the LeBron years where we're winning championships, going to the finals, and I've seen some tough days where we're, you know, rebuilding and we started from nothing after LeBron. So I think maybe just me being able to see, you know, the whole landscape of being really, really bad to really, really good, and then obviously in between, that might have sold them. And then I just think, you know, with Cleveland, I've always been pretty good with the draft. I think we've drafted well. We've been able to hit on some guys, you know, through the G League 2 ways, you know, Dean Wade, Sam Merrill, those guys who, you know, helped us win playoff games this year. We basically got for free and, you know, helped develop them. And, you know, I've had great relationships with our head coaches over the years. So just having that alignment, that connectivity and collaboration and just the talent evaluation, you know, here in Philly, we got to bring in good players, you know, around the group we have and try to win as many games.
1: Sixers president of basketball ops, Mike Ganzi, joins us here. Middays with Marks, 97.5, The Fanatic. All right, Sean gave you a tough question. I'm going to ask you about Joel Embiid. I know you spoke about it in your press conference. Mm-hmm. Is the plan to keep Joel, and can you say with 100% certainty that Joel Embiid is back for 2026?
6: Yeah, Joel's ours right now. I've had great conversations with him. We FaceTimed. I'm actually going to see him in a couple days to kind of sit down in person with him. But, you know, we just got to get Joel on the court. You know, obviously when he plays, we're really good. He's still a dominant force. I mean, he can get 25 in his sleep. And I know he's self-motivated, you know. Obviously, he doesn't like the questions about him not being available, but he wants to play. He wants to be on the court. And, you know, that's on me. That's on our whole staff and Nick and the whole building to get him to his best self.
2: Is it something that you would say, because previous plan of action with Joel Embiid was he wasn't playing back-to-backs. Is that something that you plan on having that a plan of attack for this upcoming season, or is that something that, you know what, we'll go ahead and discuss that over the offseason here?
6: Yeah, I think, you know, obviously I've just been here a week. You know, I want to talk to Joel and see what he's thinking, how he's feeling. You know, obviously he's somewhat healthy for the most part, you know, right now. Obviously finished the season, so where he's at physically, what he's doing right now today, and then, you know, we got the medical staff and the coaching staff, and we're all going to huddle up and put a plan together. You know, once we get our schedule, obviously, for the season, we're going to look at that. And, you know, maybe that's some back-to-backs, no back-to-backs. But, you know, he's going to have input and we're going to have input as well. We're just going to kind of huddle up and figure out that plan.
1: All right. Mike Gansey was an accomplished college basketball player. I heard you say earlier, because you played with the Bonnies for two seasons. I think you played for St. Bonaventure in the A-10 for two seasons. You know, I can't find box scores from those games. I was looking because you mentioned Jameer. Yeah. And I was like, man, like I wonder, because you played against St. Joe's. Your last year at St. Bonaventure wasn't the year they were undefeated, right? It was the year before that?
6: Yes, the year before, yes.
1: Still a good team, though.
6: Yeah. Oh, I mean, they had him. They had Marvin O'Connor. They had Dwayne Jones. They had Pat Carroll. I mean, obviously, wow. Martelli was the Hall of Fame coach. That was – and then the Hawk, right? The Hawk.
1: Never dies.
6: Like, I still, like, every time I go to a St. Joe's game, I cannot believe – that dude's not getting paid enough money or whatever. He should get, like, his kids need to get full rides, you know, after he graduates. I don't know.
1: So you played Temple as well when you were with the Bonnies, and then you went to West Virginia. It was in the Big East. I looked up some of your box scores in the games against Nova, and yeah. Mike, you were going up against a bunch of future NBAers. The Randy Foy, Allen Ray, Mike Nardi, Kyle Lowry was a freshman that one year. But in the Big East tournament, listen to this, Sean. Mike Gansey, 22 points, 10 boards.
2: Hey, now.
1: As the Mountaineers beat Nova. Remember that one?
6: Yep. Oh, yeah. Oh, yeah. You know, obviously, Jay Wright, unbelievable coach. And that game, I think, in the Big East, I remember Allen Ray didn't block me out. I got a little offensive rebound. He fouled me. I hit two free throws to win it. So, but yeah, those were the good old days, the good old Big East days when West Virginia was there. But yeah, all had a lot of great memories in Philly.
1: What kind of player were you for people that didn't watch it? Because Sean and I, when you were rumored to be a candidate, we started looking and we're like, he played with Pitschnoggle. You were on the Pitschnoggle team. You had some really good teams at West Virginia.
6: Yeah, went to Elite Eight, Sweet 16 my 2 years. And I was just, you know, I was a competitor. Like, I hated to lose. I could really shoot. I was more athletic than you think. I get to the rim and dunk on you. You know, obviously, good offensive rebounder. Jay Wright always says I was one of the toughest guys to block out back when we played them, because, you know, they look at me and they're like, he ain't going to the glass. And I would always sneak in there, and I just tried to play as hard as I can. I had a high motor, shooter, scorer. So just whatever the team needed, I tried to do.
1: Does that shape how you behave as an executive, right? Like, do you look for those type of traits in players that you bring in, you draft, you sign in free agency?
6: Yeah, for sure. I mean, you know, obviously, especially in the NBA at this level, you got to have someone that has an elite skill. Like, how are they getting on an NBA floor? But I think the intangibles are just as important. You know, can they do other things to help you win? Obviously, the character of the person and his work ethic. You know, those are things I've tried to implement in my life and just at this job. And, you know, that's what I want in players as well.
2: New Sixers president. That's right, of basketball operations. Mike Gansey right here on Middays with Marks. Mike, I am not a big J. I leave that to John Marks and our guy Ray Dunn. I'm more of the fan perspective. And a matter of fact, when the Sixers got eliminated, one of my rants went viral here on 97.5 on Instagram. So allow me to bring you to my area here, to the surface level. I'm curious, because you were asked about what type of situation you're walking into with the 76ers. And you talked about the franchise history. I understand it. I'm a diehard 76er fan. Things are bleak right now, Mike. They are. I mean, I don't know if you watched the Knicks come down here and they took over our arena. The fans absolutely took over our arena. We had to figure out ways of not selling tickets to our fans.
1: Didn't work.
2: Straight up, our fan base did not want to show up on a Mother's Day playoff game. That's troublesome. And I put my hand in the air, Mike. I didn't want to go to that game because I knew what the outcome was going to be. Too many times this year, we accepted by getting blown out. I'm talking 40-point losses. It was just on to the next one. So I'm curious. Yeah, that's all well and good, Mike, about the franchise history, but what type of situation are you walking into present day?
6: Yeah. Well, they took over Cleveland, too. And those games 3 and 4 at Cleveland, I was depressed as anybody. Those were some rough days, obviously losing to the Knicks. But, you know, we got to build this thing where win or lose, like the fans are going to be like, they're going to leave the building. Man, those guys gave it their all. They fought. This is a team we can embrace, a team we can love. They got good guys that compete, that want to win, that hate to lose. You know, that's what I'm trying to build. And obviously I'm stepping into this. So I don't, you know, I watched those games, but I wasn't in the arena and didn't feel all that. But one thing that we're going to build is we're going to build a team that people are going to love and that are going to compete. Now, obviously, we got to figure out a way to get past the second round in advance. I know that's been a little bit of a roadblock here, but, you know, we got to do it, you know, and that's collectively, and we're going to bring in people here that they're going to want to push through that roadblock.
1: Yeah, Mike, I thought it was interesting you'd said in the press conference that we're not a championship caliber team. We got swept in the second round, which I was really happy to hear, because what I didn't want to hear today was everything's great and Joel Embiid's a former MVP and we're perfect. You believe you guys have a lot of work to do.
6: Oh, yeah. I mean, obviously, though, getting those four on the floor together would be number one, but obviously it's easier said than done. But, you know, walking into the situation, like, we have two of the most dynamic guards in the league. Like, those guys are special. And I think moving forward, like, people are going to want to play for those guys. And then Joel, he can get you 25 a night, but, like, can he be better defensively? Because I think it's in him. And I know he's self-motivated to get better. And then Paul's still an elite wing in this league. I mean, obviously that suspension was a little bit of an uneasy or uneven season, but he still showed some signs. And we just gotta pour ourselves into those four right now and then try to add depth and add players around them that fit.
1: Listen, Mike, we appreciate your time. I just have a couple of loose, quick ones on the way out. You mentioned you were a Cleveland Brown fan or you were a Cleveland sports fan growing up. Who's your favorite Brown of all time? And I was just trying to look it up because you're 43. So I went to the 2010 Cleveland Browns, but I haven't had a ton of success. So who would your go-to Cleveland Brown be?
6: Bernie Kosar.
1: Ooh.
6: I mean, that was even, you know, I was my younger days, but like, I mean, Cleveland quarterback, like we need a quarterback. We've had how many quarterbacks in 40 years and he was by far our best one. So Bernie Kosar, that's who I looked up to when I was young.
1: Yeah. Do you remember the drive where might be a little bit young for that. Do you remember that? Is that something that Browns fans talk about all the time?
6: They still talk about, it's just, you know, and then there's the, who's it, the Walter Rudd, where he threw the helmet against the Chiefs. I mean, it's just, it's one thing after another, but, you know, they got good leadership there, and, you know, we got a new coach with Coach Monkey, and hopefully we can figure this thing out.
2: Mike, since we just brought up Cleveland, I'm curious, when it comes to analytics, where are you at with that discussion? I know that former head coach Kenny Atkinson made some waves when he said that analytically winning that series when you guys were down a couple games to the Knicks, putting that to the side, where do you stand when it comes to the conversation as far as analytics are concerned?
6: Yeah, I mean, analytics is super important. I mean, every decision we make, is analytics are going to be involved. You know, obviously you have the basketball piece and, you know, you have the guys that are scouts and that know the hoops, you know, that are hoopers, but you also need the numbers and it all comes together and it's alignment and you got to put it together to make the best decision possible.
1: All right, Mike Ganzi, last one. You and Bob Myers. Bob Myers, an accomplished player for UCLA. I think he was on those Ed O'Bannon UCLA teams.
2: Was he really?
1: I think so. A little bit older than Mike.
6: He was there with Toby Bailey.
2: Yeah, baby. Now we're talking.
1: Oh, Toby Bailey.
2: Who was the point guard that drove down and hit the shot? The point guard. It was oh, man.
6: Tyus Edney.
1: Thank you. All right. And you were obviously accomplished. I remember you. Didn't you lose on a buzzer beater? Or it was overtime loss to go to the Final Four? I think it was both years you guys lost in heartbreaking fashion.
6: Yeah. My junior year, we lost to Louisville in overtime. We were up 20 to go to the Final Four. And then senior year, I still like P.J. Tucker and Marcus Aldridge and Daniel Gibson. I still tell P.J. all the time, I'm like, man, you guys beat us twice that year at the buzzer, and we were the better team. Ken Paulino hit a three at the Sweet 16 to end my college career. So that was rough.
1: God. All right, so I'm installing you one-on-one against Bob Myers to 20. I'm installing you as a 2.5-point favorite.
2: Easily.
1: Who's winning?
6: I think you got to move it up to like 4.5.
2: Yeah, it's a bad line. It's a bad line, Mike.
6: If yeah, half court or full court, I mean, I'm in better. Bob's in pretty good shape, so maybe if I get him in the half court, you know, so he can't outrun me, maybe. But I would up that line. Come on.
2: We actually heard Bob's a good swimmer, so whatever you do, don't race him in the pool. We hear he swims a lot. So just so you know.
1: Mike, thank you, man. Great to meet you. Congratulations. You know, best of luck getting the family all moved here and everything. And we'll talk to you soon after the draft, after you get settled. But we appreciate it.
6: No, look forward to meeting you guys in person. Hopefully, see you at a game.
1: Definitely. All right, there
6: Thanks,
1: he is.
6: Guys. Have thank a good day.
1: You too. Mike Gansey. There he is.
2: Let's go.
1: He's
2: got a tough job, man.
1: He sure does.
2: Toughest job in Philadelphia sports.
1: You know what? I thought he was excellent with us right there.
2: Absolutely.
1: Like, he gave you a lot of honest answers, similar to Bob Myers. He's not just blowing smoke. We'll unpack everything. We have the news at noon coming up next as well. Don't go anywhere. Middays with Marks, 97.5.
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8: 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I'm Ray Dunn with this Fanatic Sports Update, and it's brought to you by Rosenbaum Injury Law. 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You just heard from new president of basketball operations for the 76ers, Mike Gansey, joining us here on Middays with Marks. He was asked about the future of Joel Embiid with his team.
6: Yeah, Joel's ours right now. I've had great conversations with him. We FaceTimed. I'm actually going to see him in a couple days to kind of sit down in person with him, but you know, we just got to get Joel on the court. You know, obviously when he plays, we're really good. He's still a dominant force. I mean, he can get 25 in his sleep.
8: We'll continue to react to everything Gansey had to say, both with us at his press conference throughout the show today. The Phillies had a 5-1 homestand with a 9-5 win over the White Sox yesterday. They're off to Toronto tonight. 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

0: All right, there he is, Mike Gansey, minus 4.5 over Bob Myers. That's on the Bet Parks app right now. Yeah, Gansey's a, like, when he said that he's more athletic than you think, I was watching, it was one of the, I forget what tournament game it was, and Gansey does almost like a DiVincenzo type, where, you know, DiVincenzo's just not shooting threes. He's out there fighting people. And I love his game. He's a little bit Gansey in him.
1: If you're going to West Virginia, especially in those days where it's a little less about money and NIL these days, you're a definitely certain type of player, right? Like, there's no Hollywood stars that are going to West Virginia.
0: LeBron's not going to West Virginia.
1: Yeah, I don't think so.
0: So he transferred from St. Bonaventure, had to sit out a season because there were the old rules, and then he went and he had 2 years. He lost on a buzzer beater, and then they blew a huge lead to go to the Final Four.
1: Well, it was crazy when he was talking about those players he was going up against. You think about what those other teams had. Like, I think Louisville is what he mentioned. That was crazy. And then the other thing was when he was able to name the St. Joe's team. Pat Carroll mentioned.
0: From Happer Horsham High School.
1: That's
0: Pat
1: hysterical.
0: Carroll.
1: There was a...
0: Pat and Matt.
1: Do you see yesterday with the Phillies game, the umpire was from Happer Horsham.
0: Alan Porter, I went to middle school with. He was on the middle school football team. He was a grade below me.
1: Get out.
0: He was on the middle school. And then he had moved and then he went to Happer Horsham. But he was Happer Little League. No, Alan was a good player too. But I remember when he went to the Florida State League to start. It was the local newspaper did a story on him. And it's like, oh, Alan Porter's trying to be a professional umpire. Man, he's been one of the top guys for the last however many years.
1: Get out.
0: Yep.
1: I can't say I remember his name all that much.
0: Ride a Hapro, yep.
1: Very cool. And look, you don't make money on the way up. You're making good money now as a professional umpire, but AAA, AA, single A?
0: Making 25 grand, if that.
1: I wonder how long it took him to get to the majors. Got a ballpark answer on that? A
0: couple years.
1: Really?
0: Yeah, I mean, I don't remember. Okay. Maybe 5 years.
1: Good for him.
0: I mean, Herb's still working his way up. I know he doesn't call us anymore.
1: Herb is an umpire?
0: Herb went to the Harry Wendelstedt umpiring school. I have pictures of the team photo. I've known a few people. Bill Hallinger, who I used to work for, he went to Harry Wendelstedt umpiring school, too. He wanted to be a professional umpire. That's what you do.
1: I need to hear Herb's strike three call.
0: In the picture of his class, there's like three or four guys that are major league umpires. Right.
1: That was cool. I saw that. I'm like, whoa, I didn't know, a local guy.
0: Yep. News at noon coming up here in a second. Ray's feverishly trying to cut some sound. But overall, I thought, like, you can see why they hired Gansey. If he knows his basketball and he's good at drafting and he's a player and he believes, like, to me, the biggest takeaway from Bob Myers is the culture thing. It's setting a culture. That's an executive.

0: you know, that like, that's not a sports executive. That's an executive. If you're in a company, you have a good company, you have great culture from the top, and you can tell that Bob Myers is going to start that from the top, and then it filters his way down. I don't want to take shots at Daryl Morey, but like Daryl Morey was brought in because he's the numbers guy, he's an MIT guy. He was viewed at that point of being, oh, he's like a basketball wizard. He's a guru. And like that's kind of the guy you were hiring right about the time. Morey was a hot commodity. He was one of the top GMs.
1: He revolutionized the game to some.
0: Well,
1: you think about that.
0: That's one way to put it. Ruined the game. So, but like bringing in James Harden, and Bob Myers is coming in with a much different approach, which is, hey man, I know basketball. We're gonna figure out the draft, but it starts with the culture. They challenged Joel Embiid in a couple of things that they said with their words between Bob Myers and what Gansey said right there. He had said, can he be better on defense? And then he said that we believe, and I'm paraphrasing, we believe he can better be better on defense. He also acknowledged, hey, Joel's a great player. Can he stay healthy? And then Bob Myers at his press conference said, you gotta be in shape. It's just not about getting in shape. It's like, how can you be the healthiest you can? That's a challenge to Joel Embiid, for sure.
1: Oh, yeah. Yeah, there's definitely some challenges laid out at Joel Embiid's feet. And why not, right? Like, I get how great you've been. And you've earned everything. But obviously, when it comes to this team getting to the mountaintop, as Mike Gansey said, it hasn't happened. Can't even get out of the second round. That was cool that he knew about our issues getting out of the second round. There were a number of things that I liked hearing from him. 15-plus years in Cleveland. One of the reasons why he believes he got the gig is because he's been there through it, the wins, the championship, and then down low, and then now you're tanking and losing.
0: He's seen it all.
1: Yeah, seen it all. 15 years is a long time with a franchise.
0: I followed up what he said at the press conference with, you had said, you know, getting swept in the second round, you're not viewing yourself as a championship caliber team. And before the word got out of my mouth, he's like, oh no, like no, we got swept in the second round. It is so good to see that that's their perspective.
1: Yes.
0: That they're not coming in with, but we have Joel Embiid and we have Maxey and Edgecombe. They love Edgecombe and Maxey, no doubt about it, but there's no, everything's fine. We have Embiid, we have Paul George, we can win this year. It doesn't sound like that they think that.
1: Just wonder if I'm going to be more in love with Gansey or Mannion. I think Mannion's got my heart. I really do.
0: But Mannion doesn't talk
2: Sean's
0: well.
2: Sean's here at all hours of the day.
0: Mannion wasn't a good talker at that press conference, right? And I'm not even trying to rip him for it. I haven't ripped him in the air for
1: it. It's up in the air right now.
0: Right?
2: About Mannion?
0: I mean, I didn't think Mannion was horrible, but he wasn't charismatic like Gansey and Bob Myers were.
1: Who are you more in love with right now, Ray? Mannion or Gansey?
3: Probably Mannion.
0: Really?
3: Yeah, I think I'm going to put it in my bio. I think I've gotten to that point.
0: You got
3: to
0: do it now before the season starts, because if they're bad in week one, we won't be saying that.
3: No, it's not his fault. I'll be blaming Sirianni. It's clear Sirianni's got his hands in this offense.
0: He's meddling.
1: I did ask that question. Who's got it tougher, Gansey or Mannion? Who's got the tougher gig in Philadelphia sports?
0: Mannion. It's his offense. Ooh. Bob Myers is the final say guy. There's no expectation to win a championship this year.
1: Yeah, I think you got me on that one.
0: Like,
3: I don't know.
1: Is that a cop out? That's the reality, though.
3: I would like to have this debate.
0: Okay, let's do it. We'll do news and then in a second. Let's have the debate.
3: All right. Gansey's got two max contracts that the entire city wants to move off of.
0: But there's no urgency to win right now. He doesn't have to move off of anything.
1: There's no urgency with the Sixers to win?
0: Right now? Next year?
1: If you're rolling out Joel Embiid, you better be competing for a championship.
0: Does it seem like that they think they're competing for a championship this year? This is day one of him being the president of basketball operations with the Sixers. He has no urgency to try to win it this year. Daryl Morey had every incentive to try to win it this year. He was going to lose his job, which he did. Gansey doesn't have to worry about it. We've watched offensive coordinators either be head coaches or fired. You don't think that's a lot of pressure on Sean Mannion? Gansey has no pressure. He's not even the final say guy.
3: It's an outside hire. It's every other year. This is the Super Bowl year. Mannion's got the weapons at his disposal. Gansey right now, the biggest thing is, how do you get yourself out of this rut that you're in? Mannion, it's just like breath of fresh air moment for him.
0: And if Jalen Hurts is thrown for 104 yards, come back and talk to me.
3: Yeah,
0: all right?
3: If the beat's out for 2 months, come back and talk to me. It's going to be like, well, why didn't this guy try and move off of him?
0: I mean, maybe because they can't. I don't know.
3: Well, that's what I mean. There's a lot of roadblocks to success for
0: him. It's telling. We have the Embiid question and an answer. Play the Embiid question and answer. We'll do news at noon
1: Let's do it.
0: Segment, all right? Here's the Embiid question and answer. So I wanted to make sure I was very clear in what I was asking, which is Joel Embiid 100% coming? You have the question and answer? All right, here it is. Sean gave you a tough question. I'm going to ask you about Joel Embiid. I know you spoke about it in your press conference. Mm-hmm. Is the plan to keep Joel, and can you say with 100% certainty that Joel Embiid is back for 2026?
4: Yeah, Joel's ours right now. I've had great conversations with him. We FaceTimed. I'm actually going to see him in a couple days to kind of sit down in person with him. But, you know, we just got to get Joel on the court. You know, obviously when he plays, we're really good. He's still a dominant force. I mean, he can get 25 in his sleep, and I know he's self-motivated. You know, obviously he doesn't like the questions about him not being available, but he wants to play. He wants to be on the court, and, you know, that's on me. That's on our whole staff and Nick and the whole building to get him to his best self.
0: You asked him a good question about the playing back-to-backs, and he had said that they're going to have, they're going to talk about it. The player's going to talk about it. In other words, yeah, we'll see. We'll see. Can you physically not play back-to-backs? Are you sure you can't play back-to-backs?
1: Yeah, that's the thing. It's like, okay, Daryl Morey, his plan of attack was, we know 100% certainty, get to the playoffs. Whatever you got to do, just get to the playoffs. Need to be healthy, get to the playoffs. That hasn't worked. I don't subscribe to that theory. Not to say that I never did, but I'm not buying it for hell right now. That's for sure. So you can't tell me that Joel Embiid playing in 45 games and hopefully he's healthy come April is a recipe for success. And I didn't get that from Gansey. I thought he said, you know what? We have to talk to the player. Need to find out more. So I'm allowing that, you know, room to operate here. But at this point in time, you cannot go into this season going, Joel Embiid's not going to play back-to-backs. You just can't do that. You cannot.
0: Unless he physically can't do it, which is a possibility. But at least he wants to have that conversation, because obviously it's not as cut and dry as we think it is. But his answer to will Joel Embiid be on the team 100% was what, Ray? It was he's ours right now.
1: Yep.
0: That's telling.
1: That's something.
0: Everything that they've said this offseason has not been disrespectful to Joel Embiid. The possibility is that he could be dealt. I would say the Sixers are lukewarm on Joel Embiid going forward, and you can tell what they're going to do is they're going to challenge him on every aspect, from the culture aspect, the leadership aspect, the getting out there and playing back-to-back aspects, the guy being more of the first one to show up at the facility, not the one that's not showing up to
1: practice. All right, let me stop you. As you're saying this, what's going through your mind? Are you believing it?
0: I think that
1: you can challenge him all you want, but do you think there's a chance in hell that Joel Embiid changes his stripes?
0: Yes. Allen Iverson did it for 1 year. He was challenged and almost traded, and he had that 1 year where he was showing up to practice. And you know what happened that year? Everybody rallied around that. You kidding me? Allen Iverson was one of the best players that I've ever seen in my lifetime, and I'm sure his teammates would say the same thing. Man, if you're not showing up to practice, what do those teammates say about you? Even if you like Allen personally. The same thing they're saying about Joel Embiid. Right? You can't win like that unless you buy in. I think Joel Embiid could buy in. One thing that he did say right there, which I believe, is that Joel doesn't want to be labeled as this guy that is always injured and doesn't want to play. The dude wants to play.
1: No doubt.
0: I mean, Jesus, he fought through emergency surgery to be back 2 weeks later.
1: You're right.
0: Or whatever.
1: You're right. Sometimes I need to be reminded about that. You're right.
0: But it's more than that. It's about you're the superstar. You're the MVP. You're the franchise player. You have young players. Man, you can't be tapping out of going to team activities because you're sneezing and sneezing and sneezing or whatever. And sometimes it takes great leaders to challenge players or to challenge people. Because Daryl Morey, I mean, Jesus, Daryl Morey was known for letting James Harden make his own itinerary for road trips so he could go to strip clubs and go to party in Las Vegas. You don't think it was similar in Philadelphia with Joel Embiid?
1: Mm-hmm.
0: All that stops now. And now it's up to them to challenge them to get more out of Joel Embiid. Sean, for all we know this year, he could play 50 games and be a totally different version of Joel Embiid than we saw before.
1: Okay.
0: And if that's the case, he's not going to get dealt after that. But, like, we'll see. These guys are going to challenge him, and that's exciting.
1: Well, I tell you what, look at the text line. I think that's funny because that's where my mind goes, John. Like, I know who Joel Embiid is, right? And I'm having a – again, you get new blood in here. They sell the vision. I can subscribe to what you're putting out there that, hey, look, this year he's all in. You're going to see a different Joel Embiid. I hope that's the case.
0: If he's with him. Telling you, like, listen to how they're answering questions about Joel Embiid. He's with us right now.
1: He's ours right now?
0: He's ours right now.
1: Listen
0: to what Bob Myers said about Joel Embiid. There was no kissing ass. There was no, Embiid's an MVP. You don't get talent like that. He's a once in a lifetime. We just got to get him healthy. None of that. You know why? Bob Myers has 4 championship rings. Joel Embiid hasn't been out of the second round of the playoffs. You think Bob Myers cares about Joel Embiid's talent, any of that crap? He wants to win. And you think he thinks he can win with Joel Embiid? I don't think he thinks that.
1: Not last year's Joel Embiid or the year before. No.
0: And if the best move is to keep him and try to motivate him, that's what they'll do. If they're able to get off of the contract and do whatever else, they'll do that too.
1: You're making sense. I'm not here to deny that. I just think we're painting a rosy picture with Joel Embiid. Like, you know, this old dog, you know, new tricks, right? Like, isn't that the saying? Can't teach an old dog new tricks? Well,
0: but
1: here we are.
0: If the expectation is all that stuff doesn't happen anymore, now he's got to come in. What were they doing before?
1: He's still making max money. I'm not trying to argue with you. I'm not trying to. I'm just playing like the other side. Like,
0: to your point, it doesn't mean it has to happen.
1: Yeah, there you go.
0: I know. I understand
1: then,
0: that.
1: Yeah. And then we're talking about possibly moving off of him. But yes, Joel Embiid is a drain. Joel Embiid's not a fountain.
0: What is the text line saying about anything here, Ray? The Davis Honda text line.
3: That exact text of Gansey talks about not having drains. Joel Embiid is the ultimate drain. I didn't have a name on that text.
0: But does he need to be this year? Ray, I would like to believe that Joel Embiid doesn't want to lose in the second round every year, doesn't want to be labeled as a guy who doesn't want to play and is always hurt, and he just needs someone to get that out of him. Now, do I think Joel Embiid's going to play 10 years and he's going to all of a sudden be this self-starting, motivated player? I don't know about that. But in the short term, if they're not going to move on from him, this is still a good team. They still beat the Celtics. I know they got crushed by the Knicks, but still, it still has potential of being a good team. Can they win a championship? No, they can't win a championship until Sean says they're contenders.
3: To be fair to the 76ers here, and I hate to have this like rosy picture painted here, the Knicks are crushing everybody.
1: Yes.
0: Yeah, they are.
1: I thought the East sucked. That's what everybody told me.
3: Well,
0: no, the Knicks don't suck. Everybody else sucks.
3: But the Spurs right now, down 2 games to none. Like the Knicks did it right. And it's not to say that's a good thing for the 76ers. They got swept by them, but the Cavs got swept by them. The Spurs lost both games at home to open up this finals against them. The Knicks are a level above everyone in the East.
0: They fell.
3: Sixers included.
0: When they lost to the Hawks and all the fans up there were saying fire Woodson, they haven't lost since, right?
1: Correct. No, if they win the next 2, it'll be 15 straight.
0: Holy
1: they
0: God.
1: Haven't lost since April 24th.
3: Rob Thompson was the manager.
1: April 24th.
0: They lost their last game.
1: It was their last loss.
3: The Phillies are in the second wild card spot. The Knicks haven't lost since Rob Thompson was the manager.
0: And if you think the Spurs can win the series, just take one look at the Knicks and take a look at the Spurs.
1: That's my bias.
0: That team knows.
1: Yeah, it's my wallet. It's my DraftKings open slip account. That's the only reason why I believe in the Spurs.
0: And what's the payout?
1: 14-1, and I got a 12-1. I have 2 tickets on the Spurs winning it all. One from February and one from like late March.
0: Look at you.
1: Yeah. Well, look at me. Nothing. It's not going to cash. And it wasn't a, you know, look, at the end of the day, one was 25.
0: Oh, you're the Spurs. I thought you'd the Knicks.
1: No. And they're like people, hedge. Just like, come on, relax. Like, this isn't a $500 ticket where I can win 20 grand. Like, you know, I put $25 on a future, like something like that. I think it
0: was
1: 20,
0: a long time ago.
1: 20 and 25. So I'm not hedging anything. I'm doing and dying. And Ray, look at me. The series ain't over, bro.
3: Oh, it's over. It was over when we were on here Friday.
1: It ain't over.
3: Over when that game started on Saturday. It was over in the third quarter, and then it was over at the end.
1: The vibes are off.
0: Game three
1: vibes are
0: off. All right, so go on DraftKings. Put your money where your mouth is right now. Let me get a Spurs.
1: All of a sudden, they're canceling watch parties. The Knicks fans are lost. The vibes are off. Game 3
0: I will
1: victory.
0: Say this. Could that put the vibes off? Now everybody's freaking out about it.
1: Yeah. Unfortunately, I just think they're that good.
3: Those boys
0: you think Brunson
3: focused?
0: Cares about
1: no.
0: that?
1: No, we don't care about anything. They're that good.
0: As a Temple guy, does it burn you to see Brunson and you're looking at a big 3 from Villanova dominating in the finals?
3: Not really. I mean, it's the Knicks. So, like, the Knicks are the overall thing.
0: That bothers you more.
3: Yeah. Like, I think maybe that's the thing that overcomes it. doesn't burn me up as much.
0: I think it allows me to like because of the Nova Knicks. Ugh. You know, I'm a big Nova fan.
3: Right. Yeah, you know, I understand. You have no loyalty to the city of Philadelphia. I got you. No
0: loyalty
3: right
0: to Temple.
3: John, I know that. That's John, been well
0: I've loyalty to Philadelphia. Hey, Gansey, build a champion here, and I won't be looking at the Knicks.
1: Josh Hart said we're the worst sports fans out there. No, you can't cheer on anything Knicks, Nova.
3: I will say it's a good counter to the Nova Knicks to have a guy that literally hit the game-winning free throw with like tenths of a second left against Nova in Mike Gansey. This is a good counter to the Nova thing.
0: That's a good point. But it's not. I'm not a Knicks fan. I already tried to explain this, right?
3: I was gone.
0: You were gone.
3: I had nothing to do with this.
0: Sixers fans for the Knicks. I'm not a Knicks fan. But as a 76er fan, I'm rooting for the Knicks for a couple different reasons. I like the team. I wish this was my team. But what do I care? I said I wouldn't root for the Knicks over the Spurs, and like, I'm not rooting for the Knicks, but it's, I agree with you, the series is over.
3: So, I'm just curious. Is this a thing you do every year where you watch one of the best teams in basketball and you're like, I wish that was my team? Because I can get behind that.
0: No, you haven't heard me do this before. I haven't done this with any of the other sports.
3: Well, I'm just saying, I watched the Warriors, and I was like, yeah, I wish that was my team.
0: No, but like, but I could look at the Spurs and say I wish they were my team, and I do, but they also got lucky with a draft pick. The Knicks did it the right way. This is how the Sixers are going to need to build the team. They're not going to get lucky with the first overall pick. They're going to have to really build it like the Knicks did, and I'm envious because that's the team I want. Yeah. They're a good team. Leon Rose came in, and he knows how to run that franchise.
5: Deep team.
0: He has made excellent move after excellent move, good draft picks, some trades, everything else. And look at him. Jalen Brunson wasn't even a max player, for God's sakes. He's one of the best free agent signings in league history.
1: Yeah, the Knicks are like the shiny object right now, especially with the changing of the tanking rules. If you look at it, Oklahoma City tanked. They got rewarded. Now, the big reason why they were
0: the trade.
1: Yeah,
0: Clippers trade.
1: That's simple, yep. But the Spurs... Not once, but two times, Duncan and Wimby, due to tanking. But you can't tank anymore, apparently.
0: Well, Robinson was, I don't know if that was a tank or what. He was the first overall pick.
1: From Navy, right?
0: He had to sit out a year because he had to go serve, whatever. All right, coming up, we're going to do the news at noon next with Dennis Rodman. Oh, we were just talking about Jalen Brunson and an absurd item for sale. The news at noon with Ray, and then we'll get back into all your 76ers conversation. 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
3: First day of the Gansey era, I'm Ray Dunn for this Fanatic Sports Update. The intro presser for Mike Gansey is in the books, as is his first conversation with us here on Middays with Marks. Mike Gansey joined us in the 11 o'clock hour, talked about a number of different things, how he got the job with the 76ers, a little bit of fun about his own basketball career, and the big burning question, will Joel Embiid be a 76er next season?
4: Yeah, Joel's ours right now. I've had great conversations with him. We FaceTimed. I'm actually going to see him in a couple days to kind of sit down in person with him, but you know, we just got to get Joel on the court. You know, obviously when he plays, we're really good. He's still a dominant force. I mean, he can get 25 in his sleep.
3: 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They finished up with a 9-5 win over the White Sox. Brandon Marsh, 3 home runs in 3 days against Chicago. They're now off to Toronto. They've got Christopher Sanchez on the mound tonight. An Eagles mandatory minicamp begins tomorrow. 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
8: Have you seen the cost of college lately? Families are asking a simple question. What exactly are we paying for? A national survey says it all. Most Americans don't think a four-year degree is worth the cost when students end up with debt, not skills. 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

0: We're back middays with Marks, 97.5 The Fanatic, John Marks, Sean Brace, Ray Dunn as our show. And believe me, it's going to be well worth it. But we have Mike Ganzi, literally, and it's kind of like the worst time to do it. Beginning of our show is a press conference. So he has the press conference, and then he gets tied up with obligations, so he joins us a little bit later than originally scheduled. But I thought he was really, really good. I spoke with some people in the Sixers organization that just said, you're really going to like him. Like, he's a really good dude, and like what you hear is what you get with him. So by all indications, I'm telling you, this is an emotional intelligence type thing. Bob Myers, as an executive, these are the kind of people you're going to be dealing with. So, which is, as far as I'm concerned, I want smart people running my teams. They don't have to be analytic driven or whatever, but people that just make sound decisions and are good speakers and treat us with respect as far as fans. And, you know, like, that's what I'm getting.
1: Well, I'll go a little bit deeper. I'm with you, everything you just said, but I need somebody that has the rhyme and reason when it comes to drafting, right? Like, you can't spend all this money on all these stars and then just fill up the rest of your roster with Drek. Like, and I'm not trying to say that the Sixers were filled up with Drek, but there were a lot of decisions that you're just like, dude, what is going on, Maury?
0: Yeah, you look at the depth on the teams that play deep into the playoffs, and you look at the Sixers. I mean, and Embiid Kemp doesn't play.
1: Correct. You have to hit on some of these drafts. And what Ganzi did point out with some of the players that have produced and actually won games for them in Cleveland, and he's right. John, 15 years he's been with the organization. That's something to be said, man. That's a long time, especially professional sports. You never hear that. Somebody's been there for 15 years.
0: Long time. Started as an intern.
1: And he was very successful in the G League coach, won awards, all that. So you thought he would have been plucked, you know, a hell of a lot earlier. But maybe it was something to the fact that he was a Cleveland guy, stayed there a little longer. I don't know. We know how it works. Dollars and cents ultimately control all, but you never know.
0: Right time of his life to take the job. You know, it's like a great opportunity working for Bob. You can end up being the guy. Like, Bob's probably telling him, hey,
1: you're the
0: like,
1: guy.
0: In 5 years, I'm going to be running.
1: I mean, it still goes down on the card as the president of basketball operations.
0: You're damn right.
1: Forget Bob Myers. I mean, what's Bob Myers' title?
0: He's the head of sports for Harris.
1: Gotcha. Culture. Yeah. You're right.
0: He runs all of them. Yeah. All right. Well, so it threw off our show, which means we didn't get to the news at noon with Ray. Ray?
2: And something very important with the news at noon.
0: Oh.
2: Another listener-generated open.
0: Without further ado, hit it.

0: come get your news with Ray.
1: That's awesome.
2: For that one.
1: That's going to be, that's already an all-time favorite.
3: So good. Oh, my goodness.
1: And what was his name? He emailed me or Mike. DM'd me. Yeah. Mike. Thanks, Mike. That's awesome. And if you want to send in, you can do it to the Davis Honda text line or email it to us.
3: Sicko.
1: That's what we don't want to do the work. We want you to do the work.
2: Correct.
1: So make your opens for us so we don't have to do it.
3: And that was perfect. It was short, quick, to the point. Like, that was well done. Nice work, man. Nice work.
1: Get to it, Ray.
2: All right, let's get to it. We're going to start with this growing trend where everyone wants to give credit to everyone but Michael Jordan for the Bulls winning. Sean Kemp saw the opportunity to do that and a little bit of Dennis Rodman love to open up the news at noon.
4: Michael wasn't the reason. He didn't beat us in the championship. He did not beat us, man. Dennis Rodman's the one who beat us. We had no answer for his ass, man.
5: Really?
4: Every time that they needed a second shot at something special, an extra rebound, a tip in, this was flying and winking and,
5: He said winking.
4: And winking and kissing and frustrating everybody on the team, man. Dennis not even like that. He just do that.
5: Right, just to f*** with you.
4: He just doing that. He had everything on my team just flustered, man.
2: Dennis Rodman flustering the entire Seattle Supersonics.
1: Yeah.
3: Yeah, it went six games. Jordan averaged 27.5 per game. So I would say he had a little bit something more to do with it. Who am I to argue with Sean Kemp, who played in this series? And 96 was a long damn time ago, but I would...
1: George Karl led Sonics, Gary Payton, Sean Kemp.
3: Yeah, Rodman had a great series. There's no denying that. Rodman was a great player. So was Pippen.
1: Rodman's able to make that impact because you have Jordan and Pippen, and you have Tony Kukoc, and you have... Was Kukoc on the... No, he probably wasn't on the...
3: 96? Yeah, he was.
1: So Kukoc... Yeah, you have a bunch of great players and Michael Jordan.
3: Oh, yeah.
1: So, yeah, Rodman. Rodman was he's a Hall of Fame player.
3: Yeah, he was 14.7 rebounds per game in that series. Went six games. Pretty good. Yeah, it's pretty good. But you remember Last Dance and when Gary Payton was talking about how he was D'ing up Jordan and then Jordan got a chuckle out of that. He was laughing. He's like, oh, he said he D'd me up? Okay.
1: Yeah,
3: LOL.
1: Yeah, that's awesome.
2: Rodman became my hero in The Last Dance when he just decided for 48 hours he needed to go to Vegas to reset.
3: Oh, it was tremendous.
1: And Phil Jackson said okay.
2: Yeah.
1: Which is the best part.
2: That's my aspiration in life, where I could just go to my boss and say, I need 48 hours, Vegas, just get it out of my system, I'll be back and I'll be productive come Monday.
1: Imagine that. We go to Mastel and be like, listen, we need to go get drunk for the next 2 days.
3: When we
1: come back, man, we're going to put on some nasty shows.
3: And one more, the Bulls are up 3-0. So it kind of got a little boring there.
1: All right.
3: Supersonics took 2, made it interesting. That's all.
1: Yeah, good context.
2: Hopefully for you, that's what happens with this finals. We see the other team take a few.
3: One game at a time. Tonight, win, and it's a whole different vibe around that series altogether, right? I'm not trying to sit here and say they're going to win or anything along those lines, but one game at a time. I'll take the Spurs tonight.
2: All right, second up for you. We'll keep it with Jordan. And Jalen Brunson. Yeah, was on with one of the DraftKings Network podcasts. I think this is a resurfacing clip now because I think he's a little bit focused on something else. But a story he told about his dad's playing days where he had the opportunity to get his signature from Michael Jordan when Jordan was a Wizard. Did he take that opportunity?
5: We lived in Jersey for most of my dad's career, lived in Jersey. So we go to all the East Coast cities, wherever is drivable for us. And so he came to D.C., Jordan was the Wizards. And so every away arena, I got like that home team's jersey, just something that me and my mom did. And I had Jordan's jersey on. So after the game, I got to go see my dad in the locker room, went to the other locker room with one of their coaches, and I met Michael. And he said, hey, you want me to sign your jersey? I said, nah, you messed it up. I was dead serious.
1: How old were you?
5: He was like 02, 03, so probably like 6 or 7.
6: He said, yeah. No, you'll mess it up.
1: That's awesome.
3: Rick Brunson had a 9-year career in the NBA.
1: Yeah. Pride of Temple. Everybody thought, like, oh, his son's going to go to Temple and save the program. Nope. Let's go win national champions with Nova.
3: Mm.
1: Yeah.
2: There's a lot there.
3: Yeah, I was going to say.
2: Can we
3: give me the cliff notes on that one? Maybe for another day.
2: Yeah.
1: So if you would have played the cut and given me a million guesses, I guess I don't know what Jalen Brunson sounds like. And like I would have never
3: guessed.
1: Very
3: monotone. Very monotone.
1: No, I mean, it's not even a rip of him. I just didn't. I guess I don't know. I don't watch a lot of post game press conferences of the NBA Finals.
3: Michael Jordan was going to sign my jersey, and I said, no, man. He's very monotone, very low key, and very matter of fact. I don't really. He has a sense of humor, of course, right? Like, I think they were up at the podium. Karl Anthony Towns was like, he won a championship, and Brunson goes, two. He threw up the peace sign. He goes, two. Like, you know, he's very matter of fact. He's businesslike. What's not to like about Jalen Brunson?
1: I love him.
3: It's incredible.
1: Oh, then he's a Nick, right, Ray?
3: That's it.
1: He looks like Prop Joe from The Wire.
3: He does look like Prop Joe.
1: Not as big, not as fat.
3: Hits everything in the fourth quarter.
1: Yep.
3: Fadeaway jumpers.
1: He's so annoying.
3: Wait till Wimby gets a fadeaway jumper. No one's going to be able to. Think about that. You're not going to be able to block him.
1: There's nobody in the. Well, they couldn't stop Kobe. Kobe wasn't 7'4".
3: Correct. If Wimby gets. Everyone's pouring dirt on the second youngest team in NBA history to reach a finals.
1: But here's the other thing with Brunson. I don't think he declines much because he's almost 30, right?
3: Yeah.
1: I don't think he declines as much as he get in his next 3-4 years, because his game isn't built on athleticism. And he's backing guys down. He's got the fadeaway. He's crafty on defense. They just want him to be, you know, the least amount of defending possible for good reason.
3: Oh, yeah.
1: So they just got to try to put you with their worst offensive player if they can. I don't think his game goes down much in the next 3-5 years.
3: Probably not.
1: Paul Pierce was the same way. I hated him. Now he was... They're great. Both great at getting to the foul line. They shoot high percentage free throws. They can shoot the three. Brunson more versatile.
3: I mean, Paul George is 37. I know he had a little help this year, but still playing at a high level at age 37. You could see Brunson doing this for the next 2 to 3 seasons easily, which sucks.
1: Right?
2: All right, last one for you here. I want to take you to Cleveland, where the only thing this offseason moving from Cleveland is not Mike Gansey. It is the seat in which Taylor Swift sat in. Ooh. At game 3 between the Knicks and the Cavs.
3: Mm.
2: Which brings me to a question here. I don't have any audio for you. Where do we draw the line here? It's a seat that she sat in. What are we doing putting this up for auction?
1: Who's selling it?
2: This is being... seems it would be the Cavs putting this up.
1: For charity or for profit?
3: Mm.
2: As one of the most recognized influential artists of her generation, the occupant of this chair has earned worldwide acclaim, blah, blah, blah. Bidding describes... Her attendance reflects the cultural reach of the NBA playoffs and the significance of the Eastern Conference Finals as one of the most visible events in sports. Do we need Taylor Swift to validate the Eastern Conference Finals?
1: The Cavs,
2: it's on the realist.
1: The Cavs are like Dan Gilbert, who's a billionaire, is trying to make money off of Taylor Swift's seat. To me, that's just insane. But anyway, who would want it? I don't know. Some loser out there would want it.
3: Yeah, see, I get it. And this was actually a listener.
2: $6,000.
3: Yeah, see, that's where I'm thinking this might be bogus. There's no way Taylor Swift's chair is not fetching more than $6,000. There are creeps out there that would spend money on an OnlyFans water from her shower, from her bath, more than $6,000. Sure. Taylor Swift's chair is easily going for $50,000.
1: Now, if it was confirmed that she passed gas on the chair a couple times, would that make it more valuable?
3: Absolutely.
1: You think she passes gas?
3: Yeah, everyone farts, John.
1: Well, I mean, if she says she doesn't, then she may not.
2: The bidding began with $100.
1: Okay.
3: Yeah.
1: This doesn't make sense.
3: Yeah.
1: Actual Cavs are doing this?
2: Yes. The Cavs and the Realists, the official marketplace for authenticated Cleveland Cavaliers memorabilia.
1: Okay. All right. Well, there you go. That's the news at noon.
3: What do you think it smells like? Petunias.
1: I have no real strong opinion. I hate to straddle the fence on Taylor Swift, although I have had Swifties after me before, and I don't remember why.
3: I like Taylor.
1: Yeah, I'm fine with Taylor Swift. Yeah, but when she says she's an Eagles fan, then people are like, hey, not an Eagles fan. You know what she was? Her dad's an Eagles fan, so when you're a girl that maybe doesn't care about, a young girl maybe doesn't care about football, guess what? You're an Eagle fan, too. It doesn't mean you know the roster. You can have takes on the Eagles, but like, what fan are you going to be? Now, she's no longer an Eagles fan.
3: Which she's not.
1: Right.
3: There's a lot, like, that's just made up about, like, who knows of that chair? Like, I'm not getting there.
1: It's not passing the sniff test.
3: It's definitely not.
1: I might buy it.
3: For $6,000? You could flip that easily.
1: Sean, I easily have the credit on a few credit cards.
3: So nice. Oh, I guarantee that we could flip that for more than... 25.
1: Uncle Jamie, can you contribute? Like, if we go partnership, kind of like the Jason Worth Horse thing,
3: yes.
1: People buy in the shares of the chair, I bet we could get $6,000. Now, is it authenticated?
2: Yeah.
3: It has to be.
1: It is.
2: It's on the Cavs site.
3: Wow.
2: This is where the Cavs are selling all their Eastern Conference Finals. They're auctioning off stuff in the Eastern Conference Finals as if they won a game.
1: Oh, my God.
2: I will say this.
3: Got to an ECF, though.
2: Credit to the 76ers on this one. Yeah, but could you imagine this town's reaction if the Sixers got swept in the ECF by anyone?
1: And Josh
2: and they
1: Harris.
2: Were like, you know what? We're going to sell off a couple of signed basketballs authenticated from the 4-0 loss.
3: Well, who sat in the chair? I mean, M. Night?
1: Well, no. Let's say that Taylor Swift, because she is from the area.
3: Yeah.
1: Let's say Taylor Swift came in, sat on the chair, and Josh Harris has it up on eBay the next day, selling the chairs up for auction.
2: Oh, the guy wouldn't go into the tax, but he's going to sell that chair?
3: You're right.
1: We talk about it until July.
3: Yes.
1: It wouldn't even be a day. He would. I mean, people want him to sell the team already. Are you kidding me?
3: Mike Ganzi would have got a question about it.
1: Uncle Jamie's in for a couple shares on the chair.
3: Yeah, I think we can flip that.
1: But you have to put it that she farted on it, and that way you can put it on the pervert sites.
3: Yes. Got up and down multiple times. Still smells like her, promise you. Get in there. Yeah.
1: Thank you, Ray, for the...
3: What does Travis's seat fetch? Anything? Does anybody care about Travis?
1: $300.
3: There's a lot, like, I was bringing this up just a second ago. There's a lot that's out there about this whole wedding deal that I just don't believe is true. Like, is this wedding really going down at MSG? Is this wedding really taking place at Madison Square Garden? There's no way it happens.
2: TMZ reported. It's got to be true.
1: Madison Square Garden?
3: That's what the report was.
1: See, you see, like, it's not in my algorithm. I don't follow anything with Taylor Swift in that wedding. You apparently are.
3: Yeah, it's in my algorithm. It is.
2: He's our love correspondent.
3: Yeah.
1: I'm not ripping him. I'm just saying I don't see these. I have minor league baseball. That's in my algorithm right now.
3: What else is in my... Yeah, I got some wacky stuff. But Taylor Swift and Travis Kelce is in my algorithm. They're saying it's taking place in Madison Square Garden. I'm not buying that. Nope. My original guess was Rhode Island. I'm sticking to it.
1: Okay.
3: Not that anybody cares.
1: But the one thing I did like with Taylor Swift, when she got booed at the Super Bowl, when they did a camera shot of her, and she got booed by the crowd. You remember that, Ray?
3: Oh, yeah.
1: I liked it. I liked that. Yeah. And I'm not a mean person, and I don't hate Taylor Swift, but I like that. She's a Chiefs fan. So, be a Chiefs fan.
3: She's like getting in the arena. She's in the arena.
1: She was at the game. You're a Chiefs fan. And you know what happened the next year? She wasn't seen on TV a lot the next year. You know why? They realized that it was becoming too much with her being in all that games, and she's so worried about her image and everything else. You didn't see her as much.
3: No. Yeah, I'm with you. But meaning, like, she's not actually in the arena, but she's now a part of the conversation. So she's put herself there. Yeah, boo her.
1: She was at the games this year, but she wasn't in camera shot as easily detected.
3: Well, they did do some other things behind the scenes. Did you see that? They put up, like, big separator.
1: Okay. So they can't see her.
3: So you couldn't take pictures of her when she's walking in, so on and so forth.
2: Because that led to the whole, is she pregnant, rumor phase. Remember that?
3: Yeah,
1: I don't remember. I must be completely derelict when it comes to Taylor Swift information. I know none
3: of it. Better that way.
1: Actually, last time we talked to Howard, we didn't bring up the whole wedding with Taylor Swift. He was supposed to retire if they got married. Now he has retired, but, you know, it'd be nice if he retired even more.
3: Under a month away. The countdown is on.
1: All right. Well, Ray, and by the way, Uncle Jamie says the New Heights she said on the New Heights podcast, which I did not watch that episode, that when she watched football with her dad, she thought offenses were playing at the same time. Both offenses were playing at the same time. So I guess she did. Yeah. She was just an Eagle fan because dad was an Eagle fan. Not anymore. All right. There you go. So Ray, earlier we were talking about the Phillies really back. Are they back? Are we everybody happy again?
3: Oh, we back.
1: So we're not.
3: I mean, the stat that I had from earlier today, it was from Corey Nido. I mean, the fact that this team has turned it around so much like they have, and I'll give it to you. 26-11 since April 28th. Second best record in Major League Baseball during that stretch. Just wrapped up their 7th straight series against teams currently 500 better. They are 14-7 in that stretch. Oh, we're back. We're back.
1: So they go on a road trip. So Toronto, which... doesn't feel like that's they've had a lot of success in Toronto. I know Jeff Hoffman, that was a good signing they didn't do. Hoffman's been terrible up this year. He blew the World Series from last year. But you have Toronto, and then you're going to get the Miz on Friday night. Yep, against Andrew Painter. At least that's the probables that I saw. The Miz, again, I had to make a note in my phone because he broke the record. You see this?
3: Did not.
1: He broke the record for the fastest pitch ever. 103.7 miles an hour. The fastest pitch by a starter since they started tracking it.
3: Really?
1: Yep. 52 pitches of 100 miles an hour or faster. This was on the start Saturday night, including 45 at least 101. I mean, come on.
3: Where do you find this guy? Like, where do you get a Jacob Mizorowski?
1: The first round draft pick.
3: Good grief.
1: He wasn't the first overall pick. I think he was in the teens, right, or something like that. But he didn't come out of nowhere.
3: You need one of these.
2: Luckily,
3: guys.
2: The Phillies hit fastballs tremendously well.
1: Yeah, it doesn't feel like a good matchup.
2: No.
3: Even Garcia hits the fastball.
2: It's like a Friday might want to. Well, you watch because you're a baseball fan, but a Friday that if you're not a baseball fan and just a Phillies fan, maybe you make plans.
1: Maybe you do.
2: Yeah.
1: Maybe Friday, because I have a very busy week again. Everybody's got activities.
3: Oh, yeah. Yeah.
1: And I have daddy-daughter dance tomorrow.
2: If you want to be absolutely dazzled as a baseball fan, watch the Miz. If you want to have fun as a Phillies fan, Friday night might not be your best course of action.
1: Second-round draft pick, actually, in 2022, and they give him the over-the-slot. You know the over-the-slot?
2: Oh, love that.
1: Where they say, hey, we know that your slot is $2 million, but he probably... So he was supposed to go to LSU, so they overpaid him to keep him from going to LSU. There you go.
3: Brandon Marsh versus Jacob Mizorowski. Who you got?
1: The Miz. I'm not going to lie. But Brandon Marsh Appreciation Day.
3: Hell yeah.
1: Maybe we can add that coming up.
3: Three straight home runs. He's got one of the best averages, if not the best average in Major League Baseball. Like, for me, he stunk at the beginning of last year. Like, I get he turned it around, but so this is surprising to me. I did not see this. And it's got to make you feel better. It's got to make you feel so much better about this team.
1: Yep.
3: Getting production like that from Brandon Marsh.
1: Yeah, well, I mean, they still need a right-handed bat, but at the very least, because let's face it, at this point, Crawford's not giving you a whole heck of a lot. So if you didn't have Marsh overachieving, Garcia, he came in on his off day, hit a home run. Does anybody expect to get a different Adolis Garcia? Maybe a little bit better in the second half.
3: Five-game hit streak.
1: Maybe a little bit better.
3: Back-to-back games with a home run.
1: But Marsh is on some nights is carrying him.
3: Oh, God, yeah.
1: Been their best offensive player this year?
3: Four hits. Like, you're just watching the game, you're like, he's got four hits. He looks so comfortable up there, so confident. He's just matter-of-fact with it, just and squaring it up. I don't know if pitchers are, like, realizing the type of streak he's on. You know they are. But it feels like they're not making him work all that much. And I'm probably making it a little easy than what it really is. But Brandon Marsh is making it look that way.
1: Yep.
3: He's dialed in.
1: He's
3: appointment television.
1: He's an all-star. He's going to make the all-star team. He would really have to fall apart to not make the all-star team in Philly. He's going to make the all-star team. How many all-stars do they have, Ray? We'll talk about it coming up next. 610-632-0975. And a very important update for Club Hertz.
3: Oh, yeah.
1: This is Sean's club. My club Sirianni only has three members right now.
3: Oh, this is a good club.
1: And my Sixers fans for Knicks for the Knicks has more, but only has six members. You're going to get thousands of members.
3: Oh, the VIP sections are packed.
1: An important update coming up next. 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
2: Mike Gansey's first day. I'm Ray Dunn with this Fanatic Sports Update. Mike Gansey had an opportunity to speak with the media at 10 o'clock, then spoke with us in the 11 o'clock hour about a number of different things, the direction of the 76ers, what he anticipates from taking this role, a little bit of fun on his playing days, and of course, the big question of Joel Embiid's future.
8: Yeah, Joel's ours right now. I've had great conversations with him. We FaceTimed. I'm actually going to see him in a couple days to kind of sit down in person with him, but, you know, we just got to get Joel on the court. You know, obviously when he plays, we're really good. He's still a dominant force. I mean, he can get 25 in his sleep.
2: 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The Phillies 5-1 homestand with a 9-5 win over the White Sox on Sunday. Wrapping that one up, Brandon Marsh had three home runs over the weekend. They're now off to Toronto. Christopher Sanchez getting the start for the Phillies tonight. Eagles mandatory minicamp is tomorrow. We'll keep you updated with everything going on with that. 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

0: All right, we're back middays with Marks. Back in 89, we slid into place. Buddy, buddy, buddy, all up in your face. You're not a, you're, because you're a little bit younger than me. Tribe was like my thing.
1: Oh, yeah. Well, I love Tribe.
0: Low End Theory.
1: Yeah, Tribe kicked in the door for me. Award Tour, exactly what we're listening to now. What was it on?
0: Midnight Marauders.
1: No, it was on a soundtrack. Was it a, was it End of the Road soundtrack or Boomerang?
0: No, Boomerang was midnight.
1: Award Tour was on a soundtrack, and that's when
0: that's where you knew it from.
1: That's when I started listening to a little bit more of Tribe. I thought it was on one of those. I'll have to look it up. Anyways, yeah, look, Tribe was all it. The only issue I'm having with Tribe right now, John, rest in peace, Fife
0: Dog. Is Fife Dog's dead?
1: No, is the fact that they're Knicks fans.
0: And you know what? The first thing I thought when it started playing is New Yorkers.
1: Yeah.
0: Yeah. I agree with you 100%.
1: I am anti everything. New York, I want nothing to do with the Knicks.
0: Sixers city. Fans for the Knicks.
1: Nothing.
0: It's a good place to be, Ray. It's a good place to be.
2: Yeah, everything sucks.
0: All right. So I wanted to give one shout out here. So it's sometimes it's like you say small world, right? So my brother-in-law, Pete, he's lived out in Vegas for the last, I don't know, 12 years or whatever. So I don't know where he is, but I get a message from my sister-in-law, Melinda, who says, hey, met a big fan of yours out here. And I'm like, all right. Peter was probably wearing like Eagles gear or whatever. And someone said like, hey, I like the Eagles too. And it's like, John Mark's my brother-in-law. Oh, I know, whatever. No, Peter is it. They're at a restaurant eating. And a guy who not only has he messaged me on a regular basis, he messaged me earlier in the day on Saturday. He works at a restaurant that they went to. So I get a picture where Melinda's saying like, hey, I met somebody that's a big fan of yours. And then I look at the next, his name's Michael Vasquez. And I look at his DM. He's got a picture he's taken with my brother-in-law and my sister-in-law.
1: Come on.
0: Yep. Big listener to the show. Loves the show. Listens every day via app. I didn't even know he was in Las Vegas. No idea. So there you go. Ray, the reach of Middays with Marks with Sean Brace and Ray Dunn.
2: Wait. Michael Vasquez, we're saying?
0: Yeah.
2: Is this the same Michael Vasquez that I was hanging out with out in San Diego?
0: Is it? What's he, a station stalker?
2: I don't know.
0: Did he stalk my brother-in-law?
2: He found me out in San Diego. If it's the same, I mean, I don't know. Is it Michael?
0: It's, do you have the account? It starts with big.
2: Yeah. It's the same guy.
0: So you were hanging out with him in San Diego and
2: he came and found me at that old bar I was telling you about. I was having a pitcher of beer with my buddy and his fiance, and then out of nowhere, here he is.
0: He's like, get out.
2: Yeah, because we were going back and forth. I was like, this is where I'll be before the game, and there he was.
0: Love this kind of stuff. Well, maybe he's in, actually, I think he's in Vegas right now, but he could be in, he's in Vegas. Yeah, because my brother-in-law spends time in Southern California too. So I don't know if maybe you saw him right there. All right. Well, there you go. See that? You never know who you could meet. The reach of our show, right?
1: That's right.
2: I learned that in San Diego. We didn't even really get to this when I came back, but I ended up out Tuesday night with a listener and his brother and his buddy just because everyone was like, oh, we're tired. And I was like, I'm going to go get one more at a bar. I ended up hitting like four bars with these guys. It was great. We hit the gas lamp district. Shout out to him. Yeah.
0: Well, you're a big fan, yeah, a big star. Of course you want to go out with people who are like, oh, Ray Dunn.
2: Well, no, I went.
0: Ray!
2: I was like, I didn't get to go to Moonshine, the bar, the last time that we were out there. So I was like, you know what? I'm going to walk in here, have a Pacifico, and see what happens. And sure enough, next thing you know, four bars later and like 3 hours later.
0: You're stumbling home.
2: Yep, absolutely.

0: They're worried about me back at the Verbo.
1: That sounds like, right.
2: The Verbo.
1: That'd be me, too. That would back
0: I'm
1: in the day.
0: Vacation.
1: Yeah, that'd be
0: you
1: me,
0: know,
1: too.
0: What am I supposed to do? Go to bed at 10?
1: But you drink beer. I would drink Red Bull and vodka, where I wouldn't, no chance you'd get me to go to sleep.
0: Yeah.
1: I may black out and not remember, but people don't even think I've been drinking.
0: I think I'd be dangerous on that.
1: I agree.
0: Stay away from that.
1: I know that you'd be dangerous on that, Sean.
2: I got to save my street cred. Hot Sex on a Platter was on Boomerang.
1: Okay.
2: That was the Tribe song.
1: Hot Sex on a Platter.
2: That got me to know about Tribe. And then, of course, I knew about Tribe to some
1: point. I think that was Low End
2: Theory. MC Raps, all that. Yes. And then that's when I started listening to Wes Check Sing, a great listener.
1: Check the Rhyme was, and Scenario was Low End Theory.
2: Oh, yeah. There you go.
1: And then Midnight
2: Scenario
1: Waters,
2: was the one because of the video. Yeah. I mean, that video was all over the place.
1: Yep.
2: Huge Tribe fan. I mean, how could you not be a fan of Tribe? They did it right.
1: Mm-hmm. All right. So do we have, Ray and Sean, do we have an update on Club Hertz? What is going on here?
2: Oh, Club Hertz. First and foremost, a lot of people want in, but you know that already.
1: So what is Club Hertz?
2: Hit me, Ray. Hit me, please. Because Club Hertz, I can't believe we're at a point where I even have to start Club Hertz. I mean, think about this for a second. We're talking about a quarterback who has taken this city to multiple Super Bowls, won a championship, played through injuries, handled every controversy with class, gets thrown underneath the bus by his star wide receiver. None of it matters. And we're still having the same conversations. Club Hertz applications are now being accepted for membership to support one. Our starting quarterback. Thing. You're damn right. We're keeping the main thing in Club Hertz.
3: Sounds like a DNA thing.
2: Yeah. Have you ever defended Jalen Hurts at family gatherings? Have you argued with strangers on social media? Even lost a friendship over a quarterback ranking? Then you qualify. 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Except for you doubters and haters out there. We're going to show everybody what's up this year. Club Hertz.
1: Like Andrew Schalchunas.
3: The main thing.
1: Noted Jalen Hurts hater.
2: What's up with that? The morning
0: Cole
2: show.
0: Payton is starting quarterback.
1: that's what he says. Yep.
2: I'll tell you what, we got t-shirts being worked on, trust me. VIP experiences. Everything's going to be...
1: Really? VIP experiences?
2: Yeah, it's coming your way. Club Hertz.
1: So how to pick? That's just coming. So you don't have any call to action right now. Just be on the lookout.
2: The CTA is coming this week. I was able to get involved with some emails over the weekend. So here we are now. Trust me. Everything will be there at the forefront this week. We're knocking them dead.
1: So you're the president of Club Hertz.
2: You're damn right.
1: And you will take applications. To your point, it's funny when you said, do you defend him at cookouts? Because everybody can relate. Because when you're talking about the Eagles with your friends or with family, there's always the guy, Hurts sucks.
2: He stinks.
1: And then there'll be the person like you that tries to be reasonable.
2: 17 straight victories, Monday, you know, Eagles victory Monday get a little boring for you, I guess. The Super Bowl championship, two conference championships. Oh, by the way, Nick Sirianni's made the playoffs every single year. Who's been the quarterback?
3: That's the funny thing that makes me chuckle.
2: Damn right, Jalen.
1: Well, who's been the head coach?
2: Nick deserves credit.
1: And that's we're a functional show. I'm not Club Sirianni, but it's in my bio. I'm a Sirianni guy. Yeah. I don't know where Ray is. Ray's on
0: the Mannion guy.
2: He's a Mannion guy.
0: I like something new, something fresh.
2: Yeah, there you go.
0: All right. Accomplishments. Nothing.
1: All right, so check this out though. All right. Because my counter to what you Hurts Club people would say. Is that okay? Yeah, there's no doubt that Jalen Hurts is successful for a reason, and it's not just because they have a great roster built around him. When you go to the playoffs as many times as they have, both him and Nick Sirianni, and you win a Super Bowl MVP, the reality is that Jalen's played his best football in the biggest games of his lives, and that means something for sure. But you know how you made it to the Super Bowl in 2024? A dominant offensive line, a defense that was young, hungry, and tough, and was peaking late. A running game with Saquon Barkley that went over for 2,000 yards. And you know what their offense was? Tush, push. It was the talk of the league. You think about that. How many rushing touchdowns did Jalen Hurts have off the tush push that year?
2: A whole lot.
1: It was a big part of their offense. Now, we had Kevin Foley on the show, Glenn Foley's brother, who's a big quarterback guy, played at the University of Maryland. And he had said, like, well, like, what happened to the offense? And he says, the offense that was in 2024, that's a once-in-a-lifetime offense. The offensive line was healthy and dominating people. The defense was dominating people, and they just had the look. Jalen Hurts, Saquon Barkley was running, ran for 2,000 yards. You can't live and die like that every year.
2: No.
1: So guys have to evolve. And now it's time this year for guys to evolve. I guess where I'm different is I fully expect Jalen to evolve because he's done it every year. I'd be surprised if Jalen wasn't significantly better as a throwing quarterback this year. I'd be surprised. I'm expecting it. At this point, I'm expecting it.
2: Yeah, absolutely. And as a president of Club Hurts, I'm right there with you with everything you just said. I mean, I'm not going to be surprised. It's expecting. It's going to happen, right? Like, it's tomorrow. It's going to happen. We're going to have Tuesday. I believe in Jalen Hurts. But you're right. It does come down to Mannion and his ways and whether or not they're going to have that offense approach where, you know, we're going to open things up and we're going to make Jalen become a thrower. Because I still believe that this offense is going to start and end with Saquon Barkley in that offensive line and running the football. I do believe it. I think that when you go back into the Shanahan and McVay's, like, yeah, they do throw the ball a lot and they do move it, no doubt about it, but they still run the football a ton. Think about McCaffrey. You think about what Williams and the Rams.
1: Oh, they want to run the ball.
2: They want to run the football. Yeah. And you got a guy like Saquon in this offensive line, Lane Johnson, Jordan Mailata. Come on, there's a lot to like about this. Let's get back to it, right? Play to your strengths. But, oh, by the way, challenge Jalen. That seems to be the key word for Philadelphia sports right now is challenge, right? BLG joined us last week, and I loved his answer. Yeah, the Eagles aren't willing to give him a brand new contract right now because they're challenging him. They want to see him take that next step. Absolutely the truth to where we're at right now.
1: And Mike Florio, he was away at a wedding. I'd emailed him and been like, Mike, this is right up your alley. This is driving me crazy. The A.J. Brown said something that he didn't say, and then there's nobody correcting it. And he wrote a very lengthy piece and emailed me back and said, sorry, I was at a wedding.
2: That's great.
1: But I wanted to write this up, so...
0: How sad is it for me that feels like a top five accomplishment for me? The fact that we did a show in Florida, did a write-up on, like, wow, these guys were right on the pulse of it. Now, we didn't get credit for it, but like...
1: No, it would have been nice if you would have given us a shout-out, saying.
2: Yeah. Guy, our friends in Philly. You
1: know, right.
2: Middays at Mark's.
1: Right. Brought it to my attention, but he was so pissed. Kind of like Lee were. A couple times in the post, he put in all caps, A.J. Brown did not say this.
2: Mm-hmm.
1: And people continue to... argue with me, and I just have to remove myself from the comments.
0: Did you go into the comments?
1: No.
0: Because I opened up my Instagram Sunday morning.
1: No, I did not go into
0: the comments. And it just said 50 new comments, and I was like, you know what? I'm going to close Instagram. If I start scrolling, I'm going to start arguing.
2: It was one of those topics that you're going to get it both ways, and you almost can't even argue with it.
1: All right, so I got a DM, and then I talked to the guy via DM, and then I did actually see some early comments. And here's what I got out of the early comments. When I made them submit, I had them in the figure four, and there was nowhere to go but say, okay, he didn't say it, but I don't care, he's a loser. So that's what it became like, yeah, but that's what he meant. Or like, well, I don't care, he's out of here now. Or like, no, I don't care, he sucks. It wasn't like, no, all I'm saying was he didn't say it. I'm not gonna assassinate his character on the way out the door for something that legitimately didn't happen. That ain't cool.
0: Right.
3: They said I was a diva.
0: You can be mad at the way he addressed the media, but he did it direct. And that's my biggest problem with that conversation.
2: That we know of. Hold up. That we know of.
0: Yes, but he did not admit in that clip that
2: understood.
0: He was making stories.
2: You
0: and
2: are
0: that
2: right.
0: was what became this. Whereas, can you have him in that locker room after he said this about being in the Eagles locker room? That's not what this is. That's, to me, the conversation we were having on Friday was... people were being ignorant to the context of that podcast because the question was about him being a villain in Philadelphia and how that came to be. And they're being ignorant of his entire Eagles tenure because we weren't talking about what A.J. Brown was whispering. We were talking about what A.J. Brown was saying. Janky Rondo became a figure of our lives. We were logging into different social media platforms every week looking for something. He would go right to the media and say, yeah, we suck. We're not a good passing offense. He did that multiple times. And he says in that clip he was doing that to put pressure on them. And you know what? You can say that that's not the right thing to do. That's cool. You're okay to have that viewpoint.
2: He said that too.
1: But no one said that at the time. Everybody liked it.
2: Yeah.
1: For the most part, right? And the social media stuff's a little different.
2: Yeah.
0: I think people were against. I don't think people liked him throwing on the bus. Like Club Hurts, for example. I think the Jalen crew of this entire fan base, where it's Jalen till I die. Like those people, when he would say that stuff, would be like, "Why is the wide receiver talking like that? Like we know he's talking about our quarterback. Like what?" And you know what? You're perfectly fine to have that opinion. I'm not telling people their opinion about AJ Brown has to be favorable. I'm telling you that if it changed because you believe he leaked stories, you just read some aggregator's tweet, and that's a dangerous, dangerous, slippery slope for all of us to go down.
1: Right. I actually, for this is how much of a loser I am, Sean, a couple people that I saw on social media, on Twitter, that were arguing with me, I went and I looked at their profiles, and it was three of them. All of them were tweeting us, I don't know how many months ago, "You're an idiot. They're not trading A.J. Brown." So they went from A.J. Brown's not getting traded, he's a great player, you're an idiot, to killing A.J. Brown on the way out the door. Make up your freaking mind. Be consistent.
2: They don't have to.
1: Yeah, they don't. It's not a requirement to be a fan.
2: Nope, not at all.
1: All right. 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Here. Official prediction for tonight? 1.5 favorites? Spurs on the record, Ray?
0: It's Knicks.
1: Is it a sweep?
0: Nah, I think gentlemen's. Gentlemen's.
1: So they win game four?
0: Yeah.
1: Sean?
2: Sixers. Spurs win tonight. Yeah. They win tonight.
1: And you almost have a straight face when you say
2: that. No, they do. They win tonight. And I'm ready to sit here right now and tell you, after they win tonight, they square things up to a piece. I think they take the next two. Ooh. One game at a time.
1: I'm in.
2: One game at a time. Game three. Vibes are completely off. It's a whole different world. A lot of pressure going back to that garden for the Knicks. The Spurs are playing loose. Everybody's doubting them. Who are you guys here?
0: Playing
2: people are just
0: loose.
2: Trashing the Spurs. They will tonight.
0: Okay.
1: Yeah, just let them cook. It's all right.
2: They will tonight. Everybody's trashing Wimby. Like, no, okay. Nobody's putting anything in a proper perspective. This is a young team. This is a team that absolutely went up against the Oklahoma City Thunder. Of course, back-to-back MVP with SGA, reigning champion. Understood. They spilled their bucket with that. Now you get them out of San Antonio, a little bit more focused down 0-2. I like the Spurs tonight.
1: It's actually a great point. Everybody's downing them. Guys like Ray are saying the series.
0: How about that?
1: Saying the series is over.
2: Yep.
1: All right, and like maybe they're going to have something to say about it.
0: They might. Or
2: they better.
0: This young team is folding like a lawn chair. We'll see them again. They'll be back. I'm not writing the obituary on this era of Spurs basketball. I'm just telling you, this Knicks team is good. Dare I say great?
1: Yeah, they are.
2: They're great.
0: I yelled about it, you know, about 2 hours ago about Rob Thompson being the manager. We were talking about CJ McCollum.
1: Yep.
0: I was doing man on the street interviews last time the Knicks lost the game.
1: Yep.
0: It's been a minute. The Sixers were down 3-1.
1: Oh, my God. All right. Do we have that? Is this true? So we have, we had obviously Mike Gansey, the new Sixers president of basketball ops, early in the show. Excellent interview. Is Daryl Morey on the Davis Honda text line? Is that correct? All right. Let's play it.
4: Hey, John. Hey, Mark. you know, this is the former GM of the Philadelphia Sixers. I was wondering if I could talk, be maybe a host. I gotta go. That's my other line. Bye, John. Bye, Mark.
1: Not a bad one.
2: That was pretty good.
1: Not a bad Maury.
0: A pretty good impersonation.
1: Not bad.
0: It sounds, yeah.
2: Daryl Morey was in the Inquirer this morning.
1: He was?
2: Yeah.
1: Oh, so he finally took out the full page ad thanking the city of Philadelphia.
2: Not quite.
1: No?
2: Nope. He is teaming up with Philly-born chess master Jennifer Shahady at a Rittenhouse Chess Club charity tournament. So he's doing good work in the community.
1: Well, that's good that he's doing stuff for charity. Yeah. So I won't call him a sniveling weasel right now. I'll wait a little bit.
2: Yeah, but, go
0: deep
2: ahead.
0: Team.
2: Yeah.
1: Isn't it? It's just great to have executives that are running your team that you actually like listening to, like to listen to talk. And you know what? Bottom line is these dudes got to pick the right players and they got to build it. But I love the fact that they're starting with the culture of the team.
2: You never liked Daryl Morey?
1: No.
2: Not once?
1: No. Huh. He did do an interview. He's nice enough to do an interview with me. And he did. He came on. He said, hey, John. Hey, Mark. How you doing?
2: Yeah.
1: He half heard something, which was that, you know, like I liked it because it became a drop.
2: Yeah, but putting that to the side.
1: Oh, just, no, I didn't hate him because of it.
2: Yeah, I would say, like, there were moments that I'm like, all right, I can see the vision, Daryl Morey.
1: Cookie crumble.
2: That was a tough one. Yeah.
1: He refused to accept accountability. Doc did the same thing. Everything that happened before him. I'm smart enough to know that you weren't responsible for making bad moves before you came. You can't act like that the slate's totally clean and you don't have to care about what happened with the fans before. Because we've sat through 40 years of not winning squat. And there's been far more heartbreak than success and good times with this organization.
2: Amen to that.
1: All right? So you have to know that, and you can't act like aligning yourself with a loser like Tobias Harris because he's your guy. Just don't say anything at all. There's no reason for you to do it.
5: Tobias,
1: hands over me. Oh, God. Anyway, Angry Al on the Davis Honda text line. What do we got?
6: Johnny Marks, the amazing brace, and the leprechaun. This guy better be trying to trade Joel now. Otherwise, they're just going to stink like they've been stinking for years. And the Phillies are still going to win 98.
1: Oh, there he is. Whoa. Yeah, Angry Al, that's what he said was going to happen. It's going to be tough to do now, Al. But yeah. Anyway.
0: Go from 9 and 19 to 98 wins?
1: That'd be something.
0: You know what? Just build up the statue at this point.
1: How about 92? That's how many they won the year they won the World Series. All right, coming up. So Bob Meyer spoke to reporters on the side after Gansey spoke to the press. And he talked about something he's looking forward to from the Sixers going forward. And if you missed our interview with Gansey, I specifically asked him if Joel Embiid was going to be back 100% this year, and we'll play his answer coming up because it's a lot like Bob Myers was saying. All right. That's coming up next. Middays with Marks, 97.5.
2: 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Yes, 50 states, all live DraftKings Sportsbook. So here's the deal. 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Group stage, chaos, knockout drama, stoppage time, heartbreak. Let's go. How about this one for an opening play in the World Cup? 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
0: Talking to Gansey, I'm Ray Dunn with this Fanatic Sports Update. New president of basketball operations for your 76ers, Mike Gansey, met with the media earlier today. Also joined us here on Middays with Marks. Part of his comments throughout the day, of course, focusing around the future of Joel Embiid, talking about building this roster and what led him to taking the job in Philadelphia. During his press conference, he was asked about this team being championship caliber.
8: You know, they got swept in the second round, so it's not a championship caliber team right now, but we're going to work on that. Obviously, getting the big four together on the floor, but you know, we're going to do everything we can to bring players in here that fit.
0: If you want to hear more from Mike Gansey, you could go to our YouTube page where our entire conversation with him via Zoom is already up. Phillies won 9-5 over the White Sox yesterday, a 5-1 homestand for them. Brandon Marsh, 3 home runs, a home run in consecutive days over the weekend. Now they're off to Toronto. They've got Christopher Sanchez on the mound tonight. The Eagles have mandatory minicamp beginning tomorrow. We'll keep you updated with everything going on from Jefferson Health Complex. 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
4: We gotta find an identity. We just don't have one. I mean, that's maybe a harsh thing to say, but look at the numbers. I mean, we were not elite offensively or defensively. And that's not, if you're going to win at the highest level, you got to be great at something. We have the capabilities, I think, and we have the players and some of the talent. But in order to see what we are, we've got to be on the floor, right? You have to have a consistent product on the floor, and you find out, and maybe that's not good enough, or maybe it is, but we got to figure out, what are we? What can we stand on as a team? Some teams stand on both. Some teams are great offensively and defensively, but we got to be great at one of them at least, and we got to find out which one of those is, and to get there, we got to have guys on the floor.
5: I saw some sub-Reddick in there, or sub-tweeting with Joel Embiid. Did you? Got to be on the floor.
6: Oh, yeah.
5: Stressing defense, or saying like you either got to be defense or you got to have some type of identity. When Ganzi joined us, he talked about Joel being better on defense. Can you find that? Did Nate get that yet? Because he talked about Joel
6: be better on defense.
5: Got to be better on defense.
6: Oh yeah,
5: isn't that kind of man? They are not coming in and kissing any ass at all. This is awesome.
6: He's got to be better on defense. I just got to be available. Right, like I can live with Joel Embiid on defense.
5: But can he be available?
6: That's the question. I think we already know the answer.
5: I have the answer. Yeah,
6: like we know the answer. This isn't our first year doing this. This is literally year 13. Think about it. It's been a long damn time.
5: Are we dismissing the possibility they can move on from him? I mean, this is earlier with us, Mike Ganzi, who very easily could have not answered the question like this. So do you think this was the talking point going in, that they wanted to answer like this? Because Bob Myers, you wonder how strategic this is. They certainly are taking the strategy of, nope, all the stuff happened before, it can't happen. And if that means that we're moving on from Joel Embiid, it seems like they already want to move on from Joel. They just don't know if they can. They're lukewarm on it. Ray, do we have the question and answer from Mike Ganzi with us on Joel Embiid? Here it is earlier today. Sean gave you a tough question. I'm going to ask you about Joel Embiid. I know you spoke about it in your press conference. Mm-hmm. Is the plan to keep Joel, and can you say with 100% certainty that Joel Embiid is back for 2026?
7: Yeah, Joel's ours right now. I've had great conversations with him.
5: You can stop it right there. Joel's ours right now.
6: Mm-hmm.
5: They're not committing. Even if, like, because I said 100%, and he could have just said, listen, he could get an Adam Schefter. Well, I mean, anything could happen. A team could come along and offer 150 first-round draft picks. We couldn't say that.
6: Yep.
5: But he didn't. He didn't stutter, and he said, Joel's ours right now.
6: Yeah, look, I think that I'm not trying to get into the mud and stir things up, but I think there is something, you know, very, like, there's a lot of substance what he said. Right, he could have went about that. He knew that question was coming, and he said he's ours right now. So I do believe that there are conversations being had, and I think there are realistic possibilities that Joel Embiid could be traded this offseason. I think it's in Joel's best interest to be honest with management when he speaks to Mike Ganzi later this week and says, you know what, I want to retire a 76er, and I'm willing to do whatever it takes to do so. If you need more from me, so be it. I don't think, like, I just feel like Joel is, and I'm trying to give him the benefit of the doubt because we love Joel. And he came back and he busted it for us this past postseason with what he went through with the appendicitis, appendectomy. But I also know that Joel Embiid is really comfortable here. And you don't want to go anywhere else. But you have to give more or else you're going to get moved. You have to.
5: Do you have the Bob Myers cut that you just played coming back. Let's listen to this again. Here's Bob Myers after that press conference was over.
4: We got to find an identity. We just don't have one. I mean, that's maybe a harsh thing to say, but look at the numbers. I mean, we were not elite offensively or defensively. And that's not, if you're going to win at the highest level, you got to be great at something. We have the capabilities, I think, and we have the players and some of the talent. But in order to see what we are, we've got to be on the floor.
5: All right, stop.
4: You have to have a consistent.
5: You have to be on the floor. We have the players and the talent. So what's he talking about?
6: He's talking about both.
5: Yep.
6: Joel Embiid and Paul George.
5: Yep.
6: That's what exactly he's saying.
5: And he's probably challenging the younger guys, too. Like, I need more out of them. But that's directed to the veterans.
6: Yeah, you know, availability. Like, Maxey missed, what, how many games?
5: He's been banged up his entire, like,
6: yeah, he has.
5: Last 2 years.
6: Yeah, he did get hurt. You're right. Still finished All-Pro. You know, All-NBA, third team. Had a great year.
5: Yeah.
6: VJ, we know the sky's the limit for him. This is about availability. This is about health. This is about guys hitting the ground running. And I thought you said it perfectly earlier this show when you said it's not about being ready to go come start of the regular season. No, it's about being ready to go start a training camp. It means get your ass in the gym now. No more excuses. Again, you're going to have to challenge JoJo because he is very comfortable. He don't want to go anywhere else. He's got a brand new contract. You know, he knows his jersey's going up to the rafters. For the most part, he can walk in whenever he wants. You know, that's all going to change. But will it? Are they willing to do that? That's going to, you know, there's going to be some friction right now down there in Camden.
5: All right. Some other news here. We were set to talk about this because Jason LaCanfora had said that the Eagles might be interested in a quarterback in the supplemental draft, which doesn't happen often. But Brendan Sorsby, who had been suspended by the NCAA, Texas Tech quarterback set to make $5 million this year in NIL was because of gambling, was ruled ineligible. That has been overturned. So he's been granted an injunction, and he's eligible to play in 2026 until he's no longer. I mean, I guess there could. Can you get injunctions on injunctions? You know what I mean?
6: Send it up to the Supreme Court.
5: I don't know, man. I mean, he never bet against his team, but I feel like that if you're gambling on games that much.
6: It's like a Pete Rose conversation.
5: Yeah, but he didn't bet on his team.
6: I know, but this is what people say when they talk about Pete Rose. Oh, he never bet against his team.
5: Them.
6: Yeah, it's like.
5: Yeah, he just had the same reliever pitch 18 straight days because he was trying to win every night.
6: Correct.
5: And I mean, it's a good point, but he also, like, if you look at it, so he was in. He was in therapy or is inpatient rehab for 35 days, I think. And then he came out and he's like, no, I want to play. And the NCAA said, no, you're not playing. He wagered approximately $90,000 on professional and college sports over 4 years, including 40 bets involving Indiana football when he was a freshman on the team. He didn't ever, when he played, he never bet against the team or anything like that. But I mean, I don't know, man. You're betting that much on games that he wasn't playing in the games, but still for the teams you're playing. I mean, it does take the sting out a little bit. It doesn't mean he should play.
6: So in the big picture, you said LaCanfora is saying what? That the Eagles are interested?
5: Well, you go in the supplemental draft because after the actual draft, you're ruled ineligible, and then you apply to the NFL, and they put you in a special draft. The Eagles drafted Chris Carter in the supplemental draft to where you have to give up whatever round in the supplemental draft that you take him, that you forfeit that pick for the following year. So you potentially, depending on where you drafted him, a lot of times these guys don't get picked at all.
6: Yeah.
5: But you could say, hey, like, I'll put in a fifth round supplemental draft pick, and then we have to forfeit that round later. But you're not going to have to do that because he's going to play in 2026. So there will be no, as long as he, because he's going to make $5 million at Texas Tech.
6: Yeah, these guys are all getting paid.
5: Yep. That's a lot of money.
6: Oh, it's a ton of money. You know, you think about some of these players that aren't going in the first round. They got to think long and hard about staying in college. You know, if nothing changes, why would I
5: make more money staying in college?
6: Life is good. If you're in college, you're making a couple mil, and you don't have to go to really, like, do you have to go to class?
5: He placed 2,900 bets, totaling more than $30,000 during his 2 years at Indiana, and 165 bets, totaling $38,000 during the 2 years as starting quarterback at Cincinnati.
6: Do we have a win-loss? Do we have a stat sheet on it?
5: We do not. He continued. It seemed like he lost a lot.
6: Yeah, I would have bet.
5: Considering he continued his sports betting after transferring to Texas Tech in January, and he acknowledged sending more than $65,000 to friends to cover bets made on his behalf during his college career. Sorry, you don't get to play. Sorry, you don't get to play.
6: It's the way it should be.
5: I'm glad you went to rehab, and I hope that you play in the NFL and you have a great career. There's no way that you can't penalize. You have to penalize. You need a penalty. You can't just let him play without a penalty.
6: We need these commissioners to have iron fists, man. That's the only way things are going to change. And I know then it ends up in lawsuits, whatever. But if I'm the commissioner, no. You gamble, it's a lifetime ban. That's how you get the point across. No wishy-washy. He didn't bet on my team. No, I'm KBL. No. You wager, you're gone.
5: You're out. It's that simple. Oh, well, everybody else can wager. Yeah, if you're a player, you can't. Period. You're being paid now. He's literally going to make $5 million this year and not serve any type of suspension? That's crazy to me. All right, coming up, YouTube chat recap, and then we have some more from our interview with Gansey. Is that correct? That's coming up next. Middays with Marks.
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7: Getting those four on the floor together would be number one, but obviously it's easier said than done. But, you know, walking in this situation, like, we have two of the most dynamic guards in the league. Like, those guys are special. And I think moving forward, like, people are going to want to play for those guys. And then Joel, he can get you 25 a night, but, like, can he be better defensively? Because I think it's in him. And I know he's self-motivated to get better. And then Paul's still an elite wing in this league. I mean, obviously that suspension was a little bit of an uneasy or uneven season, but he still showed some signs. And we just gotta pour ourselves into those four right now and then try to add depth and add players around them that fit.
5: All right, Mike Ganzi on the program. Middays with Marks. Now, see, it feels like right there that they anticipate Joel being on the team, which I still believe is the most likely scenario.
6: There you go. That's the proper way to put it. Yeah, realistically speaking, that contract is one of the worst in the game. If he was a free agent, just I always go back to this. We asked Bob Cooney, if Joel Embiid was a free agent, what is he getting? If he's open to any of these NBA teams right
5: two
6: now.
5: Two for 60, two for 70.
6: There you go.
5: Something like that? That's yeah, fine. You're not giving him long term.
6: No. And then so you got 3 years, 170?
5: Okay. So, but let's ask this question. If we were an armpit team, Sacramento, New Orleans, who else do we have that's traditionally and typically not a good team, right? And I come dangling Joel Embiid, and really the only thing you have to give up are maybe a starter and a future draft pick or two, why wouldn't you do it? I know the answer is the money and his availability, mm-hmm. but like you're going to suck anyway. You know, I'm not convinced that there wouldn't be teams interested.
6: No, you're right. And also we have to keep in mind that the lottery has changed. So you're going to see a lot less tanking. I don't even know if you'll see tanking anymore. So now you have an opportunity to get a guy like Joel Embiid. Yeah, if you can convince yourself that he can play.
5: Does it make those draft picks more valuable? Because, like, the McCain pick, it's like it's the end of the second, first round. Like, who cares like about that draft pick, right?
6: Our guy does.
5: Now, well, he.
6: Ganzi does.
5: He plucks a starter out.
6: He's ready to go.
5: Let's go.
6: Time to shine, Ganzi. You're on the clock.
5: We got it. By the way, Bill Calarulo in here, he's not in Club Hertz.
6: Yeah, I'll tell you what.
5: We're both in the same club. Ray, are you in this club? We're objective Club Hertz guys.
27: Oh, give me no. a break with this.
6: Thank you,
27: he's
6: Ray.
27: He's been dropping the objective. Where every time he starts to give a take where he's worried he's going to get some sort of flack on, he drops it. Oh, I'm objective.
5: Yeah, but you don't have to be one extreme or another. I don't have to say Jalen Hurts sucks or Jalen Hurts is the best quarterback ever. I don't have to be Sean.
27: Is Club right? Hurts that he's the best quarterback that's ever lived?
6: It's not in the fine print. That's not how this operates.
27: All right. I'm
5: is he being it. Is he being unfairly criticized?
6: He is.
5: Okay.
6: I see
5: your point.
6: I'm not trying to
5: you're
6: give you
5: wrong.
6: State Farm Insurance rules of the game here, but you can't be in and out. It's either you're in or you're out. There's no objective. You're
27: I'm
6: just
27: in.
5: Right, but like to all right, he won a Super Bowl. He's Super Bowl MVP.
6: Yeah,
5: he played the best game of his life against Pat Mahomes and the Chiefs that day.
6: Yes,
5: two times against Pat Mahomes. He's played great games.
6: Won the conference two times.
5: In 2024, the team was driven by Saquon Barkley and offensive line and the tush push and a great defense. Now Jalen Hurts, like in the playoffs in the Super Bowl, played great.
6: Hey,
5: we were having the same conversations we had last year about the passing offense that year,
6: boys.
5: That's objective Club Hurts.
6: This ain't a timeshare. All right, it's either you're in or you're not. It's the off season because guess what? When the wins and losses start being put out there on the schedule, that I get it. This is when I'm going to fight for my man. But right here, June 8th, it's either you're in or you're out.
5: We have
1: that
5: our own
1: like a DNA thing.
5: We have our own club. We don't want to be in your club. OCH, Objective Club Hurts. Right?
6: It sounds like an awesome time.
5: Yeah, it's a lot of fun. All right, let's get to the YouTube chat recap. What do we got?
25: It's time for the YouTube chat recap.
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8: Let me tell you something.
25: It's the Middays with Marks YouTube chat recap.
5: Giddy up.
9: I'm sure Ganzi is a nice guy. My guess is he's probably a half-decent executive, too. But this team is an absolute lost cause. MBD from the chat.
5: Well, I mean, winning a title this year, yes. Ganzi doesn't look at it in a one-year window, like a lot of fans do, because we've been living this. He's looking 5 years. All right, does he know that Embiid and Paul George aren't going to be here 3 years from now? Yes. So is he looking at the two young guards and what he can do with that? Yes.
6: Yeah, that's where he, come on, man. Lost cause? You got Maxie. He got edge curl
5: for this year, but you need to build the team.
6: Yeah, I just think, like, there's no way I can utter the Sixers are a lost cause with the fact that you have Maxi and Edgecombe. Like, those are two huge pieces to the puzzle right now.
5: All right, what's next?
9: I heard that Club Hurts lost its licensing. They had issues with their insurance in the district they built it in. No. Some kind of issue with zone coverage. JM from the chat.
5: That's what it is. It was a zoning issue.
6: Nope.
5: They didn't want to allow all the activity in the middle of the street.
6: I just got off the phone with the general manager of Club Hurts, Brenda Petrilli. There's a line out front, and it's wrapped around the block right now, so we're okay where we're at.
5: How
6: right
5: do people get a hold of you if they want to join Club Hurts?
6: There will be more additional information this week, okay. Middays with Marks, Wednesday. Wednesday, we'll have more information. Okay. I'm off tomorrow.
5: Okay. All right, what's next?
9: The most telling thing about Ganzi's character from my end was that he would not speak negatively about James Harden because he is now with another franchise. Damon from New Jersey.
5: Yeah, I appreciate it, Damon, but what did you think he was going to come out and crush him? What do you want him to say? I mean, he handled it well. It was awkward, but he wasn't going
6: to
5: say anything.
6: I need to go back and listen to it really again. It was quick during a regular press conference. It was just a little awkward at the end. But, you know, he kind of just wants to keep it moving. It's not his player anymore.
5: He has no interest in talking about James Harden.
6: He didn't even address Atkinson when I brought up the fact of what he said. He didn't even just like, yo, I'm in Philly. That's Cleveland. Those days are over.
5: Yep. All right, what's next?
9: Today's Brace Holiday Trivia. Which family member does Father's Day celebrate? Andy from the chat.
5: It's not a trick question.
6: Oh, Andy.
5: It's less than 2 weeks now, Father's Day.
6: Yes, it's our weekend, baby.
5: It's not. I got softball all day on Father's Day, which is perfect because that's typically Father's Day. It's like, all right, like, wake up, let's get some breakfast or something. I don't have to be pampered all day or my ass kissed.
6: I know I got to work a lot, but I'm looking forward to it. Father's Day weekend right around the corner.
5: I need a new pair of kicks. I need some new Nikes.
6: There you go.
5: All right.
6: There you go.
5: What's next?
9: Ours right now is the easiest clue in the world, John. Are you serious? Dawood from the chat.
6: Ours. Yeah, ours right now. I don't know. Does he disagree? I think that's a big deal. I do. I think the way he answered that question by saying Embiid is ours right now, like, I think he put some thought behind that. I really do.
5: I'm sorry, I didn't know what he was talking about at first. What is he saying?
27: Ours right now is the biggest clue. Yeah, I would think you're on the same side of fence as all of us.
6: And okay. He said, are you serious, John? So it's always lost in the context, but yeah. I don't know if he disagrees with us. We're on the same page. That was a big deal, right?
5: Yeah, I mean, I guess maybe he's saying, yeah, duh, John. Of course it's what he's saying.
6: Oh.
5: I don't know the context of it. Yeah, I mean, asked directly, is Joel Embiid 100% back with the team? And he said, he's ours right now. Okay? I mean, that's... You couldn't be any more lukewarm towards Joel Embiid than Bob Myers and Ganzi.
6: Let me ask you, if somebody said, are you married? And you answered...
5: Right now.
6: Yeah, I'm married right now.
5: It means giddy up is what it was.
6: There you go.
5: Woman, yeah.
6: That's my point.
5: Yeah.
6: There's definitely something there, but it's just going to be hard. It's going to be hard. We'll see.
5: It's not just as easy as pushing the button to trade them. You have to actually have to make sense in a lot of different ways. All right, Ray, who's working tomorrow? Sean's off. It's a Ray and John and Dutz extravaganza.
27: Rodman. We're trading one Sean for another.
5: Sean Rodman.
1: Man, Sean's here at all hours of the day.
5: He is. All right, everybody. Negative Nate doing a lot of cutting of sound today. Dusty, thank you very much. Guys are coming up next. See you.
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27: 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For details, Mike Ganzi is welcome to Philadelphia with his intro presser today, and he joined us here on Middays with Marks. Among the many things talked about with us, Joel Embiid's future.
7: Yeah, Joel's ours right now. I've had great conversations with him. We FaceTimed. 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
27: 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Phillies went 5-1 on a homestand this past week. They finished up with a 9-5 win over the White Sox on Sunday. Brandon Marsh had a home run in each game of that White Sox series. Phillies now off to Toronto. Christopher Sanchez on the mound for them tonight. The Eagles, mandatory minicamp begins tomorrow. We'll keep you updated with everything going on with that. And the NBA Finals back tonight with the Knicks up 2-0. 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
2: Happy Monday, everybody. Welcome into Unfiltered. A lot to get to today. The Sixers' new hobo, Mike Gansey, met with the media, and then he joined our midday show for a one-on-one interview. We'll get to that in the 3 o'clock hour. Some good stuff from Mike Gansey. But I want to start off talking about the fighting Phils, because the Phillies win another series this weekend. But they did it in kind of a unique way, Ricky Bo. Bad starting pitching, and the offense exploded. Who saw that coming?
3: I didn't. I don't think anybody really did. I mean, it's kind of good news for the Phillies in the fact that, what, they scored 8-5-9? I mean, that's a pretty good weekend series. The other thing that's going to be kind of brushed off is that the Phillies came into the 6-game homestand with a losing record at home. No longer. No longer. They're now the beasts of Citizens Bank Park. It's about time. It's taken a while, but there's going to be concerns now on the pitching side. There's always a concern in baseball. You know that. It seems like it's something else all the time, and it's not the relievers we're talking about this time, because you look at the weekend, it was not a pretty time for the starters. Nola, not good. I was at the game with Painter. That was definitely not good. So it's just one of those things where these guys are going to have to figure it out now and at least get back to being average, because your offense is scoring some runs right now. But baseball is like this. We know it. It goes up, down. You never know what you're going to get sometimes. Right now you're getting good hitting with bad pitching. And it's working because they won 2 out of 3. That's the bottom line in baseball, and you know it as well as I do, win the series and just move on. If you lose a game in the series, who cares? You win the other two, you're happy about it. That's the way baseball is played. That's the way it's always going to be played. And that's what means business. When you're winning your series, you're going to end up in the playoffs. You're going to end up in a good spot.
2: Yeah, it's a good way to put it. And you look at this weekend now, Lizardo gives up 5 earned. Painter gives up 6 earned. Nola gives up 5 earned. And you did. You took 2 of 3 because your offense did their part. And as you sit here today, when you look back at the weekend, do you have the bigger takeaway of, hey, offense, the bats are coming alive, or is it, oh, man, outside of Sanchez and Wheeler, this starting rotation is in trouble? If you were looking at it, Ricky, what's your bigger takeaway? Are you excited about the offense, or are you concerned about the other three in your starting rotation? Not
3: Am
2: named I Sanchez
3: excited
2: and Wheeler.
3: About the offense? Let's go this way. The main culprit yesterday was Brandon Marsh, right? I mean, he's been the main culprit all season long. He's been hitting the baseball, kind of the under-the-radar guy, so you kind of knew he was there. Under the radar, you look at Marshawn. Marshawn hits a home run yesterday. Did the sky fall? I mean, honestly, seriously.
2: Wait, on, Ricky, let me stop you there on the Marshawn home run. Did you see, not only does he hit a home run, which is unexpected, did you see a guy in a Marshawn jersey catches the ball?
3: That's ridiculous. I mean, that
2: who has a Marshawn jersey right now?
3: It's got to be a family member. It has to be a family member. There is no way. Are you going out and buying a Marshawn jersey?
2: No.
3: Is anybody? You know what? Call in. Let us know if you're going out and buying a Marshawn jersey, because I'd be shocked. I'd be shocked if there's people spending money on that one. But, I mean, I don't know. I think I'm a little more disappointed in the starting pitching. You look at that White Sox team, the one thing you could say about them, they're scrappy, they don't give up, they keep coming back at you, and they play kind of, you know, I wouldn't say great defensive baseball, but I think offensively, you know what, they just keep putting the bat on the ball, and they make you try to make mistakes. They could hit the ball out of the ballpark at times, but they take what they get, what the pitcher gives them, and I think that could be a little bit nerve-wracking for a pitcher, because that could mean if you're even making good pitches, they're going to get the wood on it, and that may end up, you know what, being a bad omen for you. But I mean, offensively, I think this is kind of expected at some point during the season. Like, I wasn't expecting this team to stay under 4 runs a game for the whole season. I don't think you were. I would hope you weren't. I mean, they have too many names on this offense to be a bad offense. So I would think that offense was going to kick in. It was a beautiful weekend for baseball at Citizens Bank Park. Ball was flying. Good time to hit.
2: Yeah, it is. Look, I've been, I think, a little bit down on the Phillies. Call me Vic Fangio.
4: I'm down on the Phillies.
3: He's very down on the Phillies.
2: But I got to be honest with you. I don't know if it was because I had a lovely weekend down the

0: sure with my bride celebrating our anniversary. I'm feeling pretty good today. Like, I know that Painter, we got to talk about him. You're concerned, and I get it. Fans are concerned. But you know how good Sanchez and Wheeler are. And people's concerns are all about October. What's going to happen in October with the bats? And I know you're saying, hey, it was only a matter of time before these big names showed up, but they hadn't showed up. We were going over, you know, going back to last week, they were in the bottom of almost every category in terms of offense, in the bottom third of Major League Baseball in terms of offense. So I sit here today, and yeah, I want to talk about the pitching, and I want to talk about the concerns with that, but I'm actually feeling pretty good because it's all, man, what could this offense be with Brandon Marsh playing at an all-star level? If Schwarber and Harper keep doing what they're doing. Adolis Garcia did have a great game yesterday, but he's starting to swing a good bat. Trey Turner gets on base. Bryson Stott, Alec Bohm, they're contributing. I'm actually sitting here today thinking, man, how good can this baseball team be if everything's clicking?
1: This is the reason. You kind of hit on a little bit of the reason why they could be good, because the guys you need to get going are not necessarily Schwarber and Harper. Those aren't the guys you need to get going. Marsh has had it going all season long, so he's another one that you would put on that list because you believe in those guys. You know those guys could kind of, you know what, kick it in gear at any given game, and they could kind of carry you for a week. Now, when I look at this lineup, three names stick out to me, and you could say if I'm right or wrong. Alec Bohm, Bryson Stott, and Adolis Garcia. That we've seen Adolis Garcia kind of get going during his homestand. You just said that. Alec Bohm is now driving in runs. Bryson Stott had 21 runs batted in last month. So if those guys get it going, I know they're complementary players. I know they're kind of secondary in people's mind, but they should be first in your mind. Because after you get by Marsh in the lineup, what do you have at the bottom? When those guys are not swinging the bat, what kind of run production do you have from 5 to 9? You could say nothing if those guys are not hitting the baseball. But those are the guys that you need to kind of come to average. And what I mean by that is, like, have a good month. Have a good 2-3 week period where you not necessarily carry the team, but be good role position players on that team. And when they get going, it shouldn't be a bumpy ride for the Phillies.
0: Now, I think you're right. Now, the name you didn't put in there, because I understand what you're doing, Bohm, Stott, and Adolis are more complimentary. But no, it's Trey. Trey can be a catalyst at the top of that lineup. I know he's not leading off anymore, but if he starts getting on base.
1: I have a hard time putting him in that right now. I don't like, nobody really likes what they've seen from him. Yeah, he had a couple of hits last night. But, I mean, you need Trey Turner from last year, not Trey Turner from the beginning of this year. And is he going to turn it around? I mean, yeah, you would expect him to, but until he turns it around, I'm going to leave him off that list.
0: No, you're right. But when I'm looking at, all right, things to be positive about.
1: I don't know whether to be positive or negative about him.
0: But if, I agree with you 100%, but if Turner gets going, and I'm not saying he's done anything that would lead me to believe he will, I'm basing it off of what he did last year. But if Turner gets going, and you mentioned those other guys, those complimentary pieces in Bohm, Stott, and Garcia, we could be talking about an extremely deep lineup. A lineup that's had major concerns all season long suddenly turns into, wow, this lineup's pretty damn deep if all these guys are clicking at the right time.
1: Well, the whole reason why you have this kind of setup in your lineup is to be deep in your lineup. I mean, when I know Crawford didn't hit ninth last night, but when Crawford's hitting ninth, I think it makes it a little better product. You know, you look at Marshawn, don't expect anything from him. He hit a home run yesterday. Whoever caught that in his shirt, congratulations. Not really sure why you bought the shirt. But, I mean, you're talking about a guy who's hitting 103 right now. I mean, every squirrel finds a nut. They're going to hit home runs. They're at the big league level. They know how to play the game. It's just a matter of being consistent at the game. Marshawn is not at that level yet. But, I mean, if you have Justin Crawford hitting ninth in your lineup, which he could just do the little things. I think when you start moving him around, I think it confuses him. I think you got to get him back to that ninth spot and kind of put an anchor on him there and just let him do what he has to do down there, whether it's moving runners, whether it's bunting the baseball, whether it's stealing bases when he gets on. He's more fit to do it down the nine hole because of you're looking up top in Kyle Schwarber. So you need him as a turnover guy. You know what? Get the lineup turned over somehow, some way. Move the runners for Kyle Schwarber, and that's it. If you noticed, his average has kind of plummeted. I mean, we're talking about a guy who's, what, 3-something early on in the season. Now he's at 230.
0: Yeah.
1: That's a big drop.
0: Yeah, 230. But look, I think you and I kind of had reasonable expectations for Crawford coming in. I think some might have put too much expectations on a rookie. I like him in the 9-hole. I'm with you. Keep him there. He's playing a good center field. He's making some nice plays out there with his glove. Let him find himself a little bit. Like, I don't think you're going to win a World Series or lose a World Series because of what he does at the plate.
1: Well, the thing is, what you have to ask yourself what he brings to the table. Like, if you're putting it on a plate, what does he bring to that dinner? What does he bring? He's bringing speed. Okay. He's bringing defense. He's been fine out in center field. But what is he actually bringing at bat? He's not a home run hitter. But if he goes gap, okay, maybe he gets the extra base on that. But you're talking about a guy that's got to get back to doing the little things before he does the big things. And sometimes you look at a guy like Justin Crawford, and everybody was oohing and aahing because he was hitting the high 300s early on in the season. There's going to be speed bumps, and some of them will be large. And he's kind of in that right now where, you know what, he's fighting himself a little bit. 1-for-4 last night, did have a run scored and an RBI. So, I mean, maybe that's a step in the right direction. But you got to, if you want to get him back to normal, I think you put him back down the 9-hole, just let him do the little things and don't ask him to do too much.
0: Yeah, I'm right there with you. I mean, some would say baseball's a tough sport, Ricky.
1: It's not easy.
0: It's not an easy sport. Well, look, let's talk about another rookie, because I'm positive on this lineup and what we saw from them this weekend, and I'm hopeful they're going to really start to click. But I can't say the same thing about Andrew Painter. I know a lot of fans are getting worried about Andrew Painter. I'm not saying that I think he's a bust. I'm seeing people overreacting to a guy's rookie season, but he certainly has left a lot to be desired, Ricky, especially on that four-seamer. I was looking at numbers on the
1: terrible
0: year. Dude, opposing batters, when Andrew Painter throws his four-seamer, are hitting .390 with 4 home runs. Wasn't that supposed to be one of his best pitches?
1: Yeah, there's a little especially when you look at the law of averages. I mean, that's almost hard to do. But I hate to tell you, for all you people out there that get all excited over throwing the ball hard, if you don't know how to locate your pitches, you're going to get your ass handed to you in the big leagues.
0: It's like real estate.
1: It's that simple.
0: It's like real estate. Real estate. Most important thing is location, location, location.
1: It really is. And if you watch Andrew Painter, a lot of his four-seam fastballs are middle, over the middle of the plate. Go ahead. Keep trying it. You keep doing that. And you want to be realistic about something? He's got a 6.21 ERA. He is now, what, 2-plus months into the season. If he was not a number one pick, ask yourself this. Is he still at the big league level right now?
0: I think, one, if he's not a number one pick, and two, if they even had a slightly better option. I think both of those things. Yeah, both of those things are what's keeping him here.
1: But it's one of those things where, do you send him back down? Maybe. You know what? It happened to Roy Halladay when he was young. He got sent back down, and I love how they're like, these guys are so fragile that they're afraid to do stuff like that. You know what? Brandon Marsh went on the IL last year. We know he wasn't hurt. And was he hurt by that? No. He went down, he figured it out, he came back, and now he's been one of the best hitters in Major League Baseball since. I don't think getting sent down is always the time for a punishment. I think it's kind of regroup yourself. Get yourself back going. I just don't. You know what? I love his arm, but you have to learn to pitch. You have to learn to use both sides of the plate. You have to learn to throw quality strikes with your four-seam fastball. The next thing we're going to hear is that he was tipping his pitches. Yeah. Guarantee. You can book that.
0: But here's the thing. Like, you talked about, do you send them down? Do you skip a start? Mattingly was very clear after his last start. They are not going to skip a start. And here's what Don Mattingly, the new manager, said about what Andrew Painter needs to do.
2: This is the big leagues, right? There's not a different league. There's not a higher league. So you got to learn to compete here and be able to perform here.
0: It's the big leagues, Ricky Bo.
1: Yeah, that sounds exactly what I was talking about. You have to be able to pitch at that level, okay? He wasn't able to pitch at the AAA level last year, if you really want me to get real. Look at his numbers in AAA. They're not much different than they are right now.
0: Yeah, he struggled last year.
1: So what do you do? Do you start asking yourself, what do we do with this guy? How do we gain him some confidence? Or do you just keep pushing forward? If they keep pushing forward, fine. But I'm not really sure what kind of version you're going to get of this guy. We've seen him throw good games, but is he the whole key to the big leagues is being able to do it consistently. And we have not seen that yet from Andrew Painter.
0: I want to play for you what Painter said after his start this weekend where he struggled and see if you agree with it, because he's talking about being aggressive. Listen to Andrew Painter.
3: Made a couple adjustments, made some bad pitches out there in the third to get it to homers, but just got to dig deep and go at guys, be aggressive in the zone. I thought it wasn't a whole lot of hard contact, a couple bloops here and there, but outside of the homers, but just got to be more aggressive in the zone.
0: So what do you think? Talk about being more aggressive, going at hitters. Is that what you're seeing as the issue?
1: Being more aggressive sounds like he wants to throw more four-seam fastballs. Is that not what you just heard? Because that's what I heard.
0: And that would be a mistake.
1: And I would say that would be, that would be a big mistake. But, I mean, it's one of those things. If he thinks that's the answer, that's fine. Do I agree with him? No. I'm sorry. You know what? Christopher Sanchez, would you call him aggressive? I don't know. And the reason why I even say that, when I want you to just, in your mind, picture the video that I'm going to just explain. Christopher Sanchez, Jesus Luzardo when they're going well. What are their out pitches? Are their out pitches out over the middle of the plate, or is that just because they've gotten ahead of hitters and they can mess with their minds?
0: Yeah, they can mess with their minds.
1: Yes. They both have tremendous changeups. What is Andrew Painter's put away?
0: Doesn't have one, right?
1: Thank you very much. Yeah, you need a put-away pitch at the big league level. Whether you're just developing something or is it your curveball, I don't think so. Aaron Nola has a nasty curveball. Andrew Painter, I wouldn't say as much for. And even with a guy like Nola, it's not working for him either.
0: No, it's not.
1: And being more aggressive sounds like he wants to throw more pitches out over the plate. Does that sound like a good idea?
0: Well, just to be fair, I'm looking at his numbers from this weekend. Mm-hmm. In the first inning, he threw 11 four-seamers.
1: Yep.
0: Only two of them were in the zone. So when he talks about me being more aggressive and we're talking, well, maybe he means throw more four-seamers, you got to get him over the plate, don't you?
1: Okay. Why is he not throwing them for strikes? There's a very simple answer if you think about it.
0: Because guys are hitting it.
1: Yep. And I'm telling you the truth. He's afraid to just throw a fastball over the plate. That's no way to pitch in the big leagues. If he's talking about getting ahead, like first pitch strikes and whatnot, all right, fine. But he wasn't terrible in that aspect in his game. The problem comes after that. But, I mean, when you're throwing constant off-speed pitches early on in counts because that's what they're trying to do with him, they're trying to make him a backwards pitcher at a young age too, which is very odd. You have to be able to establish yourself. But you have to be able to spot the baseball. If you're not spotting a baseball, what the hell is the use?
0: Yeah. I want to continue this conversation.
1: Yeah, there's a lot.
0: There is a lot in here, and I want to hear from you what you would do with Andrew Painter going forward. But I want to hear from people today. After this weekend, you watch the Phillies, they win 2 of 3. Are you your bigger takeaway on this Monday afternoon? Man, the bats came alive, or are you concerned about the other three starters in this rotation? Luzardo, Nola, and Andrew Painter, which we'll continue to discuss. You can weigh in three different ways. Text messages and voice memos to the Davis Honda text line. Send them in 610-632-0975. You can pick up the phone and call us the old-fashioned way. Same number across the board. But as we're talking about the Phillies, a lot of fans are, hey, it's June 8th. We're worried about what happens in October. Well, at least one MLB analyst, who's won a couple World Series, by the way, thinks that the Phillies might have their best chance to win a World Series with this core group. We'll talk about that coming up next as well. Like I said, in the 3 o'clock hour, we'll do some Sixers talk as the Pobo, Mike Anzi, drops some knowledge on us today. We'll hear what his plans are for the offseason. All coming up today on Unfiltered, 97.5 The Fanatic, NBC Sports Philadelphia.
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5: We'll be breaking down Gansey's press conference throughout the show today. The Phillies are opening up a three-game set at the Toronto Blue Jays tonight. First pitch is at 7:07. Christopher Sanchez gets the start on the mound. The Eagles start mandatory minicamp tomorrow. We will keep you updated on any news from the Jefferson Health Training Complex. 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
0: Welcome back into Unfiltered on this Monday afternoon. Coming off another series win for your fight and Phils. In fact, under Don Mattingly, under the Don, Ricky, they're 26-11 since he's taken over. That's the second best record in the majors during that time. They're 13-5 under Don Mattingly against teams above 500. And the Chicago White Sox, believe it or not, are above 500. You just saw the Phillies take 2 of 3. But it wasn't all sunshine and rainbows. As much as we loved what the lineup did, the starting rotation struggled significantly, especially Andrew Painter. And we were having a conversation about Andrew Painter before the break, Ricky, about his location. He's struggling with the four-seamer. The reason they're not sending him down is he was a number one pick, and they don't have any other options. I mean, what would you do, Ricky, right now with Andrew Painter? Just let him try to figure it out in the bigs?
1: If I had a better choice, I would probably send him down to AAA just for a couple starts, just to try to get him back on track to where he needs to be. But there is a negative to that. That could completely backfire. As we know, I mean, he can go down there and things could go terrible, you know, while he's down there. He can get lit up down in AAA again, and then your confidence just is gone. But if I had a better answer to put in a five spot, I'd probably send him down right now just to get him a few starts.
0: But you don't. You don't have a better option.
1: You have Max Lazar. I think that's the only real option.
0: Yeah. Do you see the Phillies doing that?
1: No. Nope, not the way Don. Well, I don't know, because Don was rather, you know, basically when you say this is the big leagues, I mean, you're kind of saying that he's got to figure it out now. So maybe he's going to try to give him another shot, maybe two shots. If he figures it out and gets consistent in one way or the other, then you either send him down or you just kind of keep him going where he is. But I mean, I don't know how long you really want to last getting it handed to you every time out in the big leagues. It's not fun. No. I mean, I'm not joking around. It like, it's not a good feeling.
0: Now, and this is a guy that up until last year probably never struggled, right? I mean, he probably was dominating his entire life.
1: Well, that's the way a lot of these number one picks are that come from high school. Let's face it. You think he got hit in Little League? No. You think he got hit in what, like Legion baseball? Probably not. In high school, he certainly didn't, because he ended up being a number one pick in the big leagues. So, it's hard on these guys that never learned how to fail before. As you know, I like hitters, I think it's a little different, because hitters will fail. They know what failure's like, because, you know what, hitting is a failure game anyways. You hit 300, you're one of the best ever. That's failing 7 out of 10 times.
0: Yeah, you're right. I mean, for hitters, it is a game of failure. You fail 7 out of 10 times, you're a Hall of Famer, which is just crazy in this game. All right, so a lot of people are weighing in on Andrew Painter. You can as well. Send your text into the Davis Honda text line. What would you do if you were the Phillies with Andrew Painter? 610-632-0975. Also want to know,
1: what would you do? You didn't give your opinion.
0: I didn't give my opinion. I personally would at least let him get a couple more starts. Like, I don't see sending him down right now simply because you don't have a better option. And I think one of the things you kept pointing out last year, Ricky, which I think was a good point, he was forced to try to figure it out a little bit in AAA. Like, he was forced to, when he struggled, to try to figure it out. I don't want to kill the kid's confidence, but I also think that he's up here. He's surrounded by Zach Wheeler and Christopher Sanchez. I'm sure they're a great sounding board for the kid. I'm sure Zach Wheeler's got to be in his ear at times saying, hey, don't worry about it. This is what you got to do. Caleb Cotham, love him or not, he's done a nice job with this starting rotation over the last few years. I just think that he's going to probably get the best advice and the best coaching here. I want to see him try to figure it out up here before sending him down, because I don't know what that does. What if he gets sent down and he continues to struggle down there? Now what do you do?
1: That's where you're in trouble. That's where you have to kind of start making decisions. So, I mean, the only thing that is a positive about this is that he's young and he has time to work this out. So maybe, I guess, if they think at the big league level is the place to do it, let him do it. And I think because of the reason you just brought up is why they haven't sent him down, is because these guys, they go down, and if things don't go well, then what? That was the number one pick you're talking about.
0: Yeah, now he's stuck down there.
1: You know, at least now they have the excuse, well, it's the big leagues, he's still learning. There's going to be built-in excuses everywhere. Sooner or later, I told you, we're going to hear he's tipping pitches. There's no doubt in my mind, because that's what happens. These guys are all number ones, and the only way they give up runs is if they're tipping their pitches. That's what I hear.
0: All right, mark it down.
1: Blah, blah, blah.
0: Mark it down. When do we hear it? The next start?
1: I don't know. I'm sure we'll hear it pretty soon. But, I mean, like, people are, like, there's an interesting tweet at us, and this was on Twitter, or X, excuse me. Jesus, I'm never going to get that. This is from Darian Duca. There's time for Painter and Nola to get it together, at least. What does that mean? Like, what does that mean to you, that there's time to get it together?
0: Well, it's June. So,
1: well, Aaron Nola has been doing this for a year and 2 months.
0: Yeah, this might just be who he is. But I can't say that this is who Andrew Painter is yet, though.
1: We don't know who he is yet. And look, we've seen, I mean, I know factually that there's been pitchers that were supposed to be these top prospects that have come into the big leagues and have struggled. It happens. And you know what? They can figure out themselves. You know why? When you're given time and you're given time to think about what you're doing, you will figure it out. He has the arm. So that's half the battle, isn't it? Actually, it's probably most of the battle. Now all you got to do is train yourself how to pitch.
0: Yeah, he just got to train himself to pitch. You're right. He could throw. Now figure out how to pitch. It's all about his location.
1: Thank you. There's a huge difference between the two.
0: So now the bigger question is, so we said, hey, what would you do with Andrew Painter? But let's take now an aerial view of the Phillies themselves. Jake Peavy is a MLB analyst now, right? Won 2 World Series. I think he's got a Cy Young under his belt, too, if I'm not mistaken. He said something this weekend that at first I'm thinking, man, maybe he's crazy. And then I took a step back and really started to think about it. Listen to what Peavy said about the Phillies.
2: Well, I think the Philadelphia Phillies are as poised to win a World Series with Christopher Sanchez and Zach Wheeler with paired that bullpen than they ever have been. They figure out the offense. I'm on the Philly train.
0: As poised as they've ever been to win a World Series, Ricky. I don't think he's crazy. When I first heard it, I'm thinking, oh, man, what is he, nuts? But then, yeah, if Sanchez and Wheeler are pitching as dominantly as they are pitching, and now you're starting to see the offense show signs that, hey, maybe their window hasn't closed, this team could be scary in October in a good way.
1: I mean, they could be because you have 2 dominant starters. Anytime you have 2 dominant starters on your team, you're going to be in good shape going into a playoff series. Who wants to face, raise your hand if you want to face Wheeler and Sanchez in the playoffs. I guarantee you no major leaguer hitter would do it. Not one.
3: Are you kidding me?
0: Yeah, nobody would want that.
1: I mean, that's what makes them a scary team. And then, you know, to back it up, they have names like Harper and Schwarber on their backs on that team, on the hitting side. So, yeah, I mean, from the outside looking in, everything looks good. You know, the Phillies are playing good baseball lately. They've been very good, what, almost 80% under Don Mattingly. Is that right?
0: What was that stat?
1: I think if they want, what, 27 is?
0: Their record with Don Mattingly is 26-11.
1: Yeah, so it's, hold on.
0: So that's a winning percentage of 26 divided by 37, right? So
1: that's 70%.
0: Yeah. They're winning a clip of 700.
1: I mean, that's pretty good, in all honesty. I just think it's one of those things where you're playing good baseball. This is a good time of year. It's warming up a little bit. What concerns me the most? You want to know what concerns me? That the weather cools down in October.
0: We've seen it 4 years in a row now.
1: Well, I'm just saying this team does not hit when it's cold. They haven't. When was the last time you saw this particular team hit when it's cold? And don't say 22. Because I remember going to the World Series in shorts.
0: Was it that warm?
1: It was pretty warm in the World Series.
0: And they got no hit in the World Series.
1: Yes. Well, I think that night might have been a little cooler, but still.
0: Maybe that was when it was cold. Well, and look, I mean, last year, it's not like it was cold in L.A.
1: No, but yeah, I see what you're saying.
0: And the bats were still cold.
1: The bats were cold there, too.
0: I will.
1: They had to I mean, if you think about it, the Dodgers just had a flash of really good pitching.
0: Look, a lot of people are weighing in on what they would do with Andrew Painter. I want to get to some of those texts, but before I do, let's just introduce our Twitter poll today. Because we asked the question, your bigger takeaway after this weekend, is it that the starters struggled or is it that the lineup actually showed up? I'm feeling pretty good. Like I said, I don't know if it's just because I had a nice weekend, but I'm feeling good saying, hey, man, that lineup has showed up. I'm not as concerned about Painter and Nola. But, Ricky, your big takeaway was you're more concerned about what's going on with the other three starters outside of Sanchez and Wheeler. Let's see where the masses are weighing in. Twitter poll up.
14: It's up.
0: Twitter poll always up, thanks to Dr. Avi Donapel of Iron Mountain Men's Health, and it keeps on rising all 4 hours of the show. What do we got?
14: What is your bigger takeaway from this weekend for the Phillies? The lineup steps up or the starters struggle? 67% voted for the lineup step up and 33% for the starters struggles.
0: Wow, a lot of people feeling positive on this Monday afternoon, Ricky. Bo?
1: That's not a bad thing. It's about time we got some positivity on the Phillies. 5 out of 6 on the homestand. That's positive.
0: Yeah, it is feeling pretty good, man. Well, look, here's the question that Silvana threw out on the board for us that I want to answer coming up. We were talking about Andrew Painter. What would you do with him? I want to get some text on that. But she says, does Andrew Painter's struggles make you want to go in on Tarek Skubal? Because you and I have been saying, no, you don't make a trade for Skubal. You don't have the prospects to give up. You don't mortgage the future. You don't do all these things for a starter when you already have Sanchez and Wheeler and you already got Lizardo locked up. And love it or not, you still got Nola under a massive contract. And you have Andrew Painter. But I guess we'll get to that coming up on the other side as well. Would you now consider going all in on a guy like Skubal? My opinion hasn't changed, but we'll see what Ricky Bo has to say about it. We'll get to text on what they should do with Andrew Painter. But as we're keeping this vibe of positivity, let's talk about Brandon Marsh. Is he a starter in the All-Star game, Ricky? In the city of Philadelphia, has Brandon Marsh earned the right to start for the National League All-Star game? We'll talk about that, and we'll hear what Brandon Marsh said about it because he was asked that very question yesterday after the game. A lot of Phillies to get to in this first hour of Unfiltered. Keep it here, 97.5 The Fanatic, NBC Sports, Philadelphia.
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0: I want to talk about Brandon Marsh in a second. I saw Johnny Marks did a Brandon Marsh appreciation post yesterday from his backyard, deservingly so. But before we get to Brandon Marsh, we opened up the show talking a little bit about your bigger takeaway from the weekend, the fact that the lineup stepped up, or on the negative side of things, the way the starting rotation struggled, specifically Andrew Painter. And Ricky and I talked a little bit about, well, what would we do with him? I don't see a scenario where you could send them down because you don't have a better option. But a lot of people have been hitting us up on the Davis Honda text line, Ricky Bowe, Silvana said. So I want to hear what people are saying about Andrew Painter before we talk about hopeful starter in the All-Star game, Brandon Marsh. What do we got on Andrew Painter?
2: Mike says Painter should be sent down. Doesn't matter who they replace him with. You just can't send him out there every fifth day. The replacement can't be much worse. You have to win this year and can't afford to have him and Nola both here. Nola, you're stuck with. Starting pitching is the number one need for this team.
0: All right, so we talked about this a little earlier. If you do send Painter down and he continues to struggle in AAA, now you're in a real tough spot because what are you going to do? And one of the options is this Tarik Skubal that keeps coming up. Buster only said it again that the Phillies could be interested. Silvana said the Davis Honda text line's blowing up with Skubal, Skubal, Skubal. You and I kind of laid out why we thought this was a bad idea last week a couple of times, Ricky. Have you changed at all? Do you think they should get in on the Skubal sweepstakes?
1: Nope, I don't. I mean, I guess in reality, if you're just going to grab them for the rest of the year, why not? I think anybody would kind of get in on that. And I think it would be one of those moves that you're making so that the other teams don't make it, if that makes sense to you. And that would make you three deep with the starting pitching. That would make it Sanchez, Skubal, and Wheeler. Wheeler would be your number three at that point. How about that?
0: Wow.
1: I mean, that's pretty damn deep. I know this thing's getting thrown up against the wall. We know why, because the Phillies are one of the teams with money. That's why they do this. That's why they throw it out there. The Detroit Tigers had talked to probably Buster Olney and said, hey, we need you to pump up Skubal because we're getting ready to dump him here at the trade deadline, and we need teams that are interested. So just, you know, tell a little white lie about certain teams that have already inquired about him. That's probably what's going on right now.
0: Yeah, you throw out the Phillies, you throw out the Padres, you throw out all the teams that are going to be in competition with each other, and then maybe that drives up the price. Well, look, send your voice memos in. We hear you coming up. Remember, we do it twice a show, 345, 525. What would you do with Andrew Painter? Would you be in on the Skubal sweepstakes? And what's your bigger takeaway from this weekend? You looking at the lineup waking up, or are you looking at the starting rotation struggling? 610-632-0975. Before we talk about Brandon Marsh, our man Bobby from Fishtown wants to weigh in on this Andrew Painter situation. Yo, Bobby, what's going on, man?
8: Hey, Bill, how you doing?
0: Not too bad for a Monday, my friend.
8: I don't do this much, man, but I couldn't have been more wrong last week. After seeing Nola pitch and seeing Painter pitch, God, we got to go get Skubal. And just listen to me for 1 minute. Why? If we don't go get him, Milwaukee goes and gets him. Now they have Mizorowski and Skubal. And then you got Woodruff coming back. They have a better lineup.
0: Yeah, I guess I appreciate it, Bobby. Here's the issue, though. And, you know, Silvana's pointing out that Jason Stark did tell us before the season that the Phillies were looking for some starting pitching, but that was depth pieces. If you go get Skubal, and Ricky, you're saying, hey, maybe get him for the rest of the year, you're going to have to give up a ton for a rental. If the Phillies don't have an intention on signing him to a $300 or $400 million deal in the offseason, you're going to deplete your already depleted farm system for a rental. And I don't believe, if we look at the pitching over the last few years, that that's the reason why the Phillies haven't won a World Series. The reason the Phillies haven't won a World Series is because their lineup hasn't been good enough. Their pitching has been just fine over the last couple of years. So to completely deplete your farm system for a rental in Skubal to bring him here when you already have Sanchez and Wheeler, I don't know, man. I'm not doing it.
1: I'm with you here, too. You have a top two, right? You have Wheeler, you have Christopher Sanchez, and Luzardo, who now you have signed for a long period of time. So you have these pitchers that are already ready to go. What are you really thinking about? Why Skubal? Is it just for this year? Is it just something to kind of put you over the top? Or is it like a blockade? Like the text just said, you know, what if Milwaukee wants them? Then they have Mizorowski and Skubal. Well, that would be a hell of a matchup. I will tell you that much. But as you just posted out there, is it really about pitching? Has it been about pitching in the playoffs?
0: Nope.
1: No. It's been about these Phillies with the names on the back that have not gotten the job done in the playoffs, the hitters.
0: Now, listen, we could go back, revisionist history here, and go back and say, man, they should have traded Painter a couple of years ago for a big bat at a deadline, or they could have traded him for a starting pitcher at the deadline a couple years ago. I mean, that's hindsight being 2020. But right now, I don't think that you can make a move. You can't trade away all your prospects for another starting pitcher when you have other needs on this team. And I still would like to see them add a bat at the deadline. I don't know where right now, because I'm holding out hope that our man Adolis Garcia is going to turn a corner. But would he strike out three times yesterday?
1: I think he did just turn a corner.
0: Maybe.
1: I don't know how far he turned the corner is the problem.
0: Maybe. So I still am holding out hope that maybe they'll do something at the deadline for a bat. But I think it's early. Like, I heard them talking about it on the morning show. You know, what should they do with the deadline? And I still think it's a little early to know what your biggest needs are. You got another, what, month and a half? What's the deadline this year? It's the end of July, isn't it? What's the trade deadline?
1: No, it's August. It's like August 2nd.
0: Yeah, it's late this year.
1: Yep.
0: Trade deadline this year, August 3rd. So, yeah, we got almost 2 months before you got to worry about the trade deadline. But one of the big positives this year, we'll get back to some of the struggles. Remember, get your voice memos in. We hear you coming up 3:45. What's your bigger takeaway, the lineup waking up or the starters struggling? 610-632-0975. You can weigh in on the Scooble conversation. But I want to give Brandon Marsh his flowers, Ricky, because if you look right now on MLB.com, there's a guy sitting at the top of the entire major leagues in batting average, and his name is Brandon Marsh, hitting a cool .338. He deserves to be a starter in this All-Star game. Will he be? Does he have a big enough name to get voted in as a starter in the All-Star game this year in Philadelphia?
1: Probably not big enough name.
0: Phillies fans, get voting, man.
1: If Philly's fun, that is his hope. I mean, to be completely honest with you, that's going to be the hope, because I think what people look for are home runs. Kyle Schwarber, you know what? And then they look to L.A. Shohei, Freeman, those guys are going to get votes because they're in L.A. You know that. And, I mean, the one way for him to get in, the automatic bid, is by Phillies fans just going crazy voting. So, I mean, That's the hard part about that. But I do know they only take a percentage of that, and then what, the players vote also. So, I mean, you could get voted in the same way by your peers. But he deserves it. You look at his numbers, he definitely 100% deserves an All-Star appearance.
0: Yeah, so it's divided into two phases. Fans, players, and managers all play a role in selecting the rosters.
1: Yeah, but like the starters, is that all fans?
0: So fans select the starting position players. Yep, yeah. 8 infielders and a catcher and 1 DH and the outfielders for both leagues.
1: Yeah.
0: And then pitchers are picked by?
1: That's the manager.
0: The managers.
1: Yep.
0: Man, so can a manager put an outfielder in?
1: Yeah. I think he gets some. Yes, he gets to pick some players. Or that may be the players' vote. I think Marsh ends up getting in on a players' vote, is my guess.
0: Well, here was Brandon Marsh yesterday after the game being asked about his desire to be in the All-Star game. Listen to Marsh.
3: I'm really just trying to enjoy right now. I'm really just enjoying this moment and this series win. But it would be really, really cool to be a part of that group this year, especially here in Philly. I'd be lying to you if I said it wasn't on my mind, but I'm really not focused on that. I'm really focused on just trying to be present here with these guys and still just be a sponge to my teammates and just keep learning from them and trying to do the best I can be.
0: So there he is, man. I mean, he's right. He's like, I'd be lying if I told you I wasn't. You know, I didn't have it in the back of my mind. Of course, he wants to get voted in, and he deserves it. He literally leads the majors in batting average. How do you not put that guy on the All-Star team?
1: He has to right now.
0: Well, Turner didn't make it last year, right? Even though Turner – who were the All-Stars last year from the Phillies? I'm trying to remember. Wasn't Turner snubbed?
1: Well, Schwarber was there, but he was in the game. Schwarber was in the game. Huh.
0: Hold on, I'm trying to remember.
1: See what you just did?
0: I'm trying to remember who made it last year. Yeah, only Schwarber and Wheeler made it last year.
1: That's what I thought.
0: So Turner was snubbed, even though I think he was the hits leader at the time. Oh, man. It's in Philly. Make it happen. You can vote right now. I think you can vote five times a day.
1: I think that'll help the situation. I just have this weird feeling that there's going to be a good chunk of Phillies on this team. I think Duran is automatic. I think Christopher Sanchez automatic, and then
0: Wheeler.
1: After that, I guess Wheeler. I don't know what his innings are going to look like.
0: I mean, realistically, the Phillies could have six. Wheeler, Sanchez, and Duran.
1: That's three.
0: And then Schwarber, Harper, and Marsh. That could be your six right
1: there. You're putting Harper on there automatically.
0: You look at his numbers. I mean, his OPS is in, what, the top 20 of the majors? And he's got the name.
1: He's got the name. That might be the biggest thing that he has going for him.
0: All right, well, listen. Get out there voting, but weigh in. Send your voice memos in. Who deserves to be in the All-Star game more than Brandon Marsh? We'd love to hear from you. 610-632-0975. We'll get back to the Phillies a little bit later, but it was a big day down in Camden for the 76ers. They introduced the new president of basketball operations, Mike Ganzi, and then he joined Middays with Marks for a one-on-one interview. We'll get to a lot of what he said, but one of the most important things was, what is Joel Embiid's future with the 76ers? We'll play that for you coming up, and we'll try to read between the lines of what Mike Ganzi was saying about Joel Embiid. So keep it here. Unfiltered continues. 97.5 The Fanatic, NBC Sports, Philadelphia. 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
11: What's up, guys? 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My man John Kincaid joins tomorrow morning for another day of Kincaid and Sal Chunas. 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
6: A little after 3 o'clock here on Unfiltered. We'll get back to the Phillies a little bit later, but you could still weigh in on everything we were talking about with the Phillies. Get your voice memos in. We hear you coming up at 3:45. I mean, the big question over the weekend is, what do the Phillies do with Andrew Painter? We'd love to hear from you. Send your voice memos, 610-632-0975. Send them to the Davis Honda text line. But I want to switch gears a little bit and talk some Sixers. Because Mike Gansey, the new president of basketball operations, met with the media at 10 a.m. and then he joined middays with Marks in the 11 o'clock hour. Ricky, were you able to listen to Mike Gansey's presser?
7: I listened to most of it, and I have a whole thing right here, as you can see.
6: Oh, wow. Look at that. Who printed that out for you?
7: We got Brian Brennan over here, who you had as a producer the other day.
6: Wait a second. You're telling me Brian Brennan did a full summary of the Mike Gansey presser? Wait, tell Savannah. Savannah, where's my Mike Gansey summary?
7: I have every question, every person that asked the question.
6: Just sitting back there in silence. Where's my summary at?
8: You have never once asked me for a summary.
6: I'm only kidding. I'm only kidding. I don't know if Brian Brennan, if that's on his job duties, Ricky Bo, to give you a summary.
7: We were talking about it. Because he does a lot of the Sixers stuff over at NBC Sports Philadelphia. So I was just talking to him about it, and we were discussing what was said in the press.
9: How about that?
8: Well, he didn't share it with you, though.
6: No.
8: Notice that.
6: I didn't get it.
8: Yeah.
7: I got it right before started.
6: Ricky's been sitting on it.
8: Yeah.
6: It doesn't matter. I listened to the whole thing, start to finish, on my drive into the studio.
7: Well, I did, too, but I like to have, you know what? I like to have it on paper. So I could refer back, William.
6: Well, for those who didn't hear it, we'll play some relevant clips from it. But I will say this. My biggest takeaway from the entire press conference and then his interview with Johnny Marks and Sean Brace on middays, he is a complete 180 in terms of personality from Daryl Morey.
7: Mm-hmm.
6: Daryl Morey was a little bit out there, you know, not necessarily the most well-spoken, didn't seem to be the most personable. Whereas Bob Myers has that personality, seems like he could command a room. Mike Gansey seems like the same type of guy. Very likable, very big on culture, very big on bringing in the right people that are going to help build that culture. It just seemed a lot different, and I would have to assume this was an intentional change from the way Daryl Morey did things to now bringing in Mike Gansey along with Bob Myers to try to change the culture of the Sixers.
7: Yeah, I thought it was very interesting to see how he's going to do business in the sense that everybody's going to be hand in hand. And it's from Nick Nurse all the way up to the top is going to be like a chain link fence. Like everybody's in on things. If they want to make a move, everybody's in on it. That's the way it sounds like that he's going to be running business. And I think that's a good thing.
6: Yeah, the big line that's going viral is he wants fountains, not drains, in the building.
7: See, that's

0: Yeah, that is, I guess that would be a viral statement.
1: A lot of people describe the Fanatic. They say Bill Calarulo is a fountain, Ricky Pitalico is a drain. So I understood exactly what he meant when he made
0: really?
1: That comment.
0: And you took your shot at me on social media over the weekend, didn't you?
1: I damn right did. If you guys didn't see it, head on over to my Twitter or my Instagram. Well, the Instagram was a story, so you got to go to Twitter. I was wearing my They're Called Jimmy's t-shirt, thanks to the monkey's uncle sending it in, because you were wrong, and everybody agreed with me in the comments. But this isn't about Jimmy's. Let's really? Talk about Joel.
0: There was one person that sent a comment back to you.
1: Yeah,
0: that was me.
1: Name Ricky Pitalico. Hold on. Let's not deviate, though, from the Joel Embiid conversation. Because Mike Gansey, although I came away really liking the guy, he seemed like he's a good dude. The big question that got asked at the press conference, and then Johnny Marks, to his credit, followed up on it during the interview, what is the future of Joel Embiid? So I want to play the question and answer from John Marks to Mike Gansey today around 11 o'clock about Joel Embiid, and then we'll talk about it. Here it is.
2: Sean gave you a tough question. I'm going to ask you about Joel Embiid. I know you spoke about it in your press conference. Mm-hmm. Is the plan to keep Joel, and can you say with 100% certainty that Joel Embiid is back for 2026?
3: Yeah, Joel's ours right now. I've had great conversations with him. We FaceTimed. I'm actually going to see him in a couple days. To kind of sit down in person with him. But, you know, we just got to get Joel on the court. You know, obviously when he plays, we're really good. He's still a dominant force. I mean, he can get 25 in his sleep. And I know he's self-motivated. You know, obviously he doesn't like the questions about him not being available, but he wants to play. He wants to be on the court. And, you know, that's on me. That's on our whole staff and Nick and the whole building to get him to his best self.
1: All right, so that was Mike Gansey on with John. Now, am I crazy? Am I looking too much into this when he says Joel Embiid is ours right now?
0: Mm-hmm.
1: To me, that felt like a qualifying word where, hey, he didn't say, and we didn't hear this from Bob Myers either. Oh, Joel Embiid's one of the best players in the NBA, and we're confident we could build the team around him to get us to a championship and blah, blah. No, Joel Embiid is ours right now. That's all I heard. I kind of like shut down with the rest of the answer there. He's ours right now. To me, it seemed like a lukewarm endorsement, very similar to the endorsement that Bob Myers gave when he met with the media. I do not believe that they are married to Joel Embiid. I know it's going to be hard to move the contract, but it seems like they're open to it.
0: Yeah, he's ours right now does not seem very comforting, to say the least. As a matter of fact, it sounds like, well, at this given time, it's one of those. This is an A.J. Brown thing, isn't it?
1: Right.
0: Didn't we hear this with A.J. Brown?
1: Yeah, he's a Philadelphia Eagle, and we're not in the business of giving away good players. That was the line we got from Howie.
0: That was the line you got. And we're sitting here right now in the same type of situation where, okay, where do we really stand at this given time? And is it going to be something that's going to change? And all we can do right now is guess, because that's all that's there for us. But in my opinion, that doesn't sound like a rousing endorsement that Joel Embiid is going to be a Philadelphia 76er in 2 months or 3 months.
1: Yeah, so you heard it exactly the way I did. And Booney, who's producing for NBC Sports Philadelphia, as you're talking, he's texting almost identically what you're saying, that it doesn't sound like a ringing endorsement. It reminded him of what Howie Roseman said about A.J. Brown. I'm curious where the fans are on that. Like, did you hear what Ricky and I heard, which did not sound like Mike Gansey is completely married to Joel? Now, to be fair, that was his answer to Johnny Marks. I want to play for you his answer at the press conference, because the first question he was asked after doing his introduction and thanking everybody and his family and all that was, what's the future with Joel Embiid? Here's Gansey at his presser.
4: Well, obviously, we have Joel. You know, I've had a lot of good conversations with him so far. Excited to meet with him this week. You know, with him and the roster we have, you know, that's who we have. You know, we got to get those guys on the floor. We got to create an identity and get them to play basketball. I think the group that we have, you know, with Joel, obviously, we just want to get them going. And, you know, we're excited to see what we can build.
1: So you're not going to come out at a press conference and say, Joel Embiid's for sale. Make your best offers. So I understand he's got to kind of tiptoe around this, because there's also a real possibility they try to trade Joel and they just can't because of the contract. But even that answer right there, we have Joel. The roster we have is the roster we have, or the guys we have are the guys we have. Like, it's not the answers that you're used to getting. Like, I don't remember exactly what Daryl Morey said when he took over, but the plan before was finding the right players to build around Joel Embiid. All we heard about is he's an MVP. He's the greatest scorer we've ever seen. You're not hearing that right now. Oh, yeah, obviously, Joel, we have Joel, and the guys we have are the guys we have. It just doesn't sound like this is a team that is completely married to Joel Embiid. I'm waiting anxiously for the Shams Charania tweet to come out that says the 76ers are listening to offers on Joel Embiid. I'm waiting for that to happen because that's what would happen if they do, in fact, listen to offers, because you got to drive up the price. You got to see who, you got to let the world know that you're at least listening, right?
0: Yeah, but when is that going to happen? Or is that going to happen? This is a weird situation that they're in. I mean, I know a lot of people, that's the answer that people wanted to hear. Is Embiid going to be here? You know what? I think a lot of people actually thought that the Pobo was placed in that position because he said, we got to trade Joel Embiid. I don't think that has anything to do with this. I think this has a lot to do with, maybe that is in his repertoire, but you don't know if he's definitely going to do it. You don't know if Joel Embiid's going to want out. I mean, as we know, a lot of dictation in the NBA comes directly from the player. You know that. I know that. These players kind of dictate what they want to do. And the other thing that he was talking about, well, those four players on the court, we need to get them all on the court. That sounded like, to me, like he wants to keep them here. And he wants to see what these guys could do, but you got to get rid of some salaries. I mean, you are eating up some salaries. As a matter of fact, I believe they're $12 million short of what they were last year. That's without Oubre, that's without Grimes, and that's without Drummond signed. So, I mean, they're going to have to get creative here. If they don't get rid of one of those two guys, there's going to be an issue.
1: Yeah, and when he says those four guys, he's talking about Joel, Paul George, Maxey, and VJ Edgecombe, obviously. But I thought this was telling, though. He says they are not a championship caliber team.
0: Not right now because they got swept.
1: Yes, listen to this answer from Mike Gansey.
4: You know, they got swept in the second round, so it's not a championship caliber team right now, but we're going to work on that. Obviously, getting the big four together on the floor. But, you know, we're going to do everything we can to bring players in here that fit and that obviously can help. You know, we got a great staff here, and we're going to do everything we can to get the best players in here to help us get to the mountaintop.
1: Yeah, so it's interesting because we're not a championship caliber team right now, but then he does throw in again the big four. I'm very curious what people are hearing, because I'm kind of hearing him just throw in the big four as almost like something you have to say, as like a qualifier, but he understands this team is not good enough and that you're probably not going to win a championship with Paul George and Joel Embiid. But I'm wondering if others are hearing, because I've seen it on social, that essentially they're going to run it back. Like, it's going to be Joel, it's going to be Paul George, it's going to be Maxey and Edgecombe, and then they're just going to have to fill in with some ancillary pieces, and they'll be okay enough to make the postseason, but they won't be good enough to make a run. Like, I'm very curious. Get your texts in, get your voice memos in. Listening to a couple clips from Mike Gansey, what do you believe their plan and strategy is going to be? Are they going to try to trade Joel Embiid? Are they going to try to trade Paul George? Or do you see them, quote unquote, running it back with the same group of guys again? 610-632-0975. I think they're going to try, Ricky.
0: I'm going to say this. They're making the moves within the front office right now, okay? They did not move the coach. You know the players on the court aren't going to win you a championship as is right now. Is that a fair statement to say right now about the Sixers?
1: Yes.
0: And I'm only saying that because if you listen to Gansey, Mike Gansey, he said it within his thing. You know, not championship caliber. They lost in four in the second round. You can't do that. I get that. Then what is the move? It may be a breakdown the team for the next 2 years type move. Because obviously, if you trade away Joel Embiid, you'll probably get three players back that aren't really going to help you very much. And it may be not necessarily a wasted season, but a season where it's going to be all about VJ, all about Maxi, and see what they could do and see how far they could take the team. Bottom line. But do you want to do something special? Then I think you have to trade Embiid and almost break it down a little bit before you build back up.
1: Like, so here's the contract for Joel. He's owed $58 million this year, $62.6 million next, and then there's a player option, which I'm sure he's going to exercise, in 28 for $67.3 million. Is that contract even movable? That's a whole other question. But what's crazy in the NBA...
0: I think you could find somebody.
1: You might. Like, I saw, and I don't know if it's a reputable source, I saw someone on Twitter putting out that the Dallas Mavericks might be interested in Joel Embiid. Like, you're going to start to see these rumors. But here's the craziest thing. The NBA Finals, as soon as it ends, trades can happen. Like, we're there. Like, Giannis and Jaylen Brown might get traded for one another, but both those guys might be traded in the next 2 weeks. Like, we could literally be talking about a Joel Embiid trade 2 weeks from now. Like, that's how quickly things can happen in the NBA as soon as that finals concludes. But, I mean, I don't think you're a better team without Joel. I just would love for them to change the direction of the franchise. If you are trying to rebuild the culture and Gansey's trying to put his fingerprint on this team and the roster, I just think you have to start over and now build a team around Maxi and Edgecombe. They're not good enough on themselves. I'm not saying they can carry you to a title, but they're two dynamic guards. You start to build the team differently, and at least in the future, you could start to see a light at the end of the tunnel. Right now, if you don't move Embiid and George, it's the same old, same old. And I know Gansey saying, hey, we got to get Embiid back on the court. I heard him say, I believe it was on middays, they got to get him to improve his defense again, and that Embiid is motivated to get back to being a good defender. I just don't see that happening. With his health, his age, Paul George, it just seems like it's going to be Groundhog Day next year.
0: Oh, it very well could be. We may end up back in that same situation where they were last year. I mean, is it going to be these four guys on the court? They add in a fifth who you never know who's going to be that fifth starter. And then the bench is kind of fluctuating all season long. Is that the answer? No, that's not the way to build a team. I mean, can he actually build this team from where it actually stands right now because of where they're sitting with the salaries? I don't know. I think the only way to build a team and not go over the cap is to have to move one of those two big money players. Now, I think you need both sides. I think you need the player and the ownership to want to do that. I don't think one side's going to get it done.
1: Joel is ours right now, is the quote from yep. Mike Gansey.
0: That does not sound like he's ours forever.
1: So I would love to hear from people. Get your texts and your voice memos into the Davis Honda text line. If you listen to Mike Gansey, do you believe they will try to trade Joel Embiid? 610-632-0975. I want to continue that conversation. I know a lot of people are sending their texts in. We'll get to them. We'll also play for you what Mike Gansey said about the type of players that he will be looking for to build this team. And another big question, what will Bob Myers' role be in this entire process? We'll get to those things coming up next. Unfiltered, 97.5 The Fanatic, NBC Sports, Philadelphia.
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6: I'm Savannah Kelleher with this Fanatic Sports Update. We got to hear from the Sixers' new president of basketball operations, Mike Gansey, earlier today. One of the many things he spoke about was his philosophy as he moves into this new role.
4: I know my philosophy is we're going to look at everything. You know, we got a great staff here that's going to get creative. We're going to be aggressive, and, you know, we're going to turn over every stone and try to get the best players in here and make some moves that are going to help us win.
6: We'll be breaking down everything from the press conference throughout the show. The Phillies are opening a 3-game set at the Toronto Blue Jays tonight. First pitch is at 7:07. Christopher Sanchez gets the start on the mound. And Game 3 of the NBA Finals tips off at 8:30 tonight and can be heard right here on 97.5 The Fanatic. The Knicks lead 2-0 over the Spurs, and the Eagles start mandatory minicamp tomorrow. 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
1: All right, so new Pobo for your 76ers. Mike Gansey met with the media today, then joined our midday show for a one-on-one interview. Seems like a really good dude. I saw some pictures, too. His family was there. I think he's got four kids, if I'm not mistaken. I think it was like three daughters and a son. Seemed like a good guy. But the big questions were about Joel. Like, are you going to commit 100% to Joel Embiid being on the 76ers? And I'm sorry, I'm getting a little distracted. I see Ricky giggling. I'm trying to figure out why. Who was that just came in to your studio?
0: One of our digital guys.
1: Tell him to get out. All right, you're doing a show. There's no time for fooling around during the show.
0: No,
1: we've
0: 4 hours. No fooling around on the show.
1: No fooling around. No, but so the big question, before we get to some of the other things Mike Gansey said about the type of players he wants and what Bob Myers' role will be, the big question was about Joel, and I'm hanging on to what he said to Johnny Marks, which was, Joel is ours right now. And then he went on to say, hey, we got to get him on the court, and he talked a lot about getting him on the court. I mean, if I hear one more time, we got to stay healthy from him or Bob Myers, like, they're not going to stay healthy.
0: But okay? Is that even cutting it anymore? I mean, are we to believe that these four guys on the court are all going to be healthy together? When was the last time that happened?
1: But
0: like,
1: even for
0: a full year, never.
1: And even if they are, if you remember, Bob Myers made the comment at his introductory press conference, or not his introductory press conference, when they were saying they were doing the search for Morey's replacement. He said, we were relatively healthy in the postseason, and it wasn't good enough. So even though you had Embiid and George and Maxey and Edgecombe and Oubre and Quentin Grimes and all these players, in that series against the Knicks, it wasn't good enough. The Knicks are head and shoulders better than you, and they're probably going to win the damn NBA title. Don't even get me started on that.
0: Oh.
1: Let me get started.
0: Why are you getting so upset?
1: It's the Knicks have a team that you love. I see it.
0: Water off a duck's back.
1: Man. I'm telling you, I would root for the Knicks, the players. I love them. They're tough. The way they play, they would be a team I would love. I can't root for the Knicks because of their fan base.
0: But are the fans playing the game?
1: No, but they're the ones that are going to be celebrating.
0: You guys are just babies. Get over it.
1: I can't
0: do it.
1: Seriously,
0: babies.
1: I can't do it.
6: You're the same guy that cries about analytics and errors all the time.
0: Analytics is a joke, and errors may be the biggest damaging thing that they've ever done to baseball that they don't call them anymore. Nobody cares about pitchers anymore.
6: Water off a duck's back, Ricky.
0: No, it's not water off a duck's back because I have to deal with it every single day.
1: Oh, timeout, real quick.
0: And his official scores suck. And I know it's coming straight from MLB in New York.
1: You just reminded me of something, and then we'll get back to the Embiid stuff.
0: Mm-hmm.
1: So, you know how I always call out Ricky because he gets sayings wrong? Like,
6: yes.
1: Best thing since apple pie when it was supposed to be sliced bread. And then he had another one. I forget what it was. I was listening to the show on Friday.
6: Oh, with the dogs.
1: And I heard him say to Connor, you could lead a dog to water, but you can't make
0: it's
1: a drink. I almost called
0: or
1: in.
0: Is it, or is
1: I almost
0: it a
1: called
0: camel?
1: In.
0: Or is it a camel?
1: No, it's a horse.
6: No, and I
0: think it might be a camel.
1: No, it's you can lead a horse to water. That's the saying.
6: It is, and I thought it was a camel because I said, oh, I thought it was a camel. And then Connor was like, you're both
0: wrong. I usually
6: lead
0: them to water, not water.
1: Anyway, all right, before we get to other things Mike Gansey said, Sylvanus said a lot of people are texting in on the Davis Honda text line. You can as well. What do you think they're going to try to do with
0: a good time?
1: Yeah, what do you think they're going to try to do with Joel Embiid? What do we got on the text board?
6: All right, so a lot of people, by the way, are saying that hearing him say that Joel is ours right now is basically the equivalent of when Howie would say A.J. Brown is a Philadelphia Eagle. But besides that, we have this texter that says the Sixers should not move Embiid. How many finals have the Celtics been to with that team? How many have the Knicks been to? A total of two between them. And you want to tear down this Sixers team? Sixers should have built a team around Embiid years ago. Instead, they just added patches, hoping it would work. Two number one picks, and we blew both of them. Maxey at 21, and Sixers were trying to move that pick. Bring the team back and get healthy. Yeah, really? That's a big if.
0: Get healthy. That might be the funniest thing that I've ever heard in my life. How are you supposed to get healthy when half the guys are never healthy?
1: But, wait, is there more text?
6: Yes, there's like a sentence more.
1: All right, let me hear this.
6: But anyone at any time can get hurt. Trade Embiid, and we're going back to being nothing.
1: Hi, who was the texter's name?
6: I didn't have a name.
1: Was it Joel Embiid?
6: Texted before. I will say this. I just don't
1: listen,
6: have a name.
1: I appreciate the length of the text and all that. What you're saying in there isn't wrong. Like, yeah, they should have built better around Joel Embiid years ago. Look at what the Spurs have already done with Victor Wembanyama. But we're not years ago. You got to look at Joel Embiid right now, and you could be the biggest Joel Embiid fan out there. I loved Joel Embiid, the player. I saw the potential of Joel Embiid. We all did. When he's healthy, he's amazing. He's not healthy. So right now, to say you should be building around Joel Embiid still doesn't make sense. You're right. They should have done a better job. They did miss on first-round pick after first-round pick. They did a terrible job of building this team. But now, as we're here in 2026, you can't live in the past. It's time to move on from Joel. There is no world where I see this team winning a title with Joel Embiid now. Could they have? Of course. Could they have done a better job building around him? Yes. Was he unlucky at times getting hurt? Yes, all those things are true. But as you sit here in June of 2026, we can't be building around Joel Embiid anymore. That's a losing mentality at this point.
0: I agree with you. I don't understand the whole faction of, oh, by the way, everybody's going to be healthy. That never works, and it hasn't worked. When was the last time Joel Embiid made it through a full season? Never? Has he ever played 82 games?
1: No, I mean, he played his MVP year. He played enough to win the MVP.
0: How many did he play? Do you remember off the
1: top? I think it was like 60-something. Hold on, let me look it up. I think he played 68.
0: I mean, the expectation of actually Joel Embiid, when he's not getting any younger, to play X amount of games, I think that's almost fraudulent to even say. I have a problem with that because it hasn't happened. And I'm not mad at Joel Embiid. Things happen. Things happen in a bad way sometimes. And for Joel Embiid, that has happened to him on the court. But this guy is also holding back $58 million this year and over $60 next year. What are you supposed to do? The only way to kind of wiggle your way out of that is for a trade to be made. Do I think it's the greatest thing in the world to trade Joel Embiid? No. But I don't know if you have a choice anymore. I just don't. I mean, There's been so many years of this hope they're healthy type thing, and it just never seems to happen.
1: Yeah, you might have to take a step back to eventually take a couple steps forward. And to answer your question, Ricky, he played 66 games in his MVP season. He played 68 in the year before that, but that's going all the way back to 2023. The last three seasons, he played 38 games last year, 19 games the year before, and 39 games the year before that. But maybe just as important, put all the health aside, this team was healthy against the Knicks. They're not good enough. And if you're going to try to just run it back with Embiid, George, Maxey, and Edgecombe, they're not good enough to compete with the New York Knicks. The New York Knicks are unbelievable right now. They haven't lost in like 2 months.
0: Ugh.
1: Gets me sick. All right, well, let's hear what else Mike Gansey had to say, because he was asked, what type of players are you looking for to bring in? Like, what's his roster building kind of strategy and all that? Here was Gansey on that question.
4: I want guys that want to be in Philly, first and foremost. You know, obviously guys that can fit around our players that we have currently under contract. And, you know, I want fountains, not drains. You know, I want guys with high character, guys with high work ethics, and guys that want to be in Philadelphia.
1: Fountains, not drains. There it is. That was the viral clip that's going around. Listen, it's
0: fountains, not drains.
1: Yeah, well, a fountain is ones that are like always giving, and a drain is someone that's like sucking the life out of a team.
0: Well, without a drain in the fountain, you have a flood.
1: Well put. So you're saying they need a drain as well?
0: I think you need both.
1: Well, you don't want a drain. But listen, this is when I talk about the complete 180 from Daryl Morey to Mike Gansey, not only in their personalities, but Morey seemed like a guy who was more focused on just like their ability on the court and didn't worry about anything else. Gansey and Bob Myers want to build a culture. And I think that's something that this Sixers franchise has lacked maybe my entire life. I mean, the 0-1 Sixers with Larry Brown and Allen Iverson, that was a great one season. But outside of that, has this team in the last 40-something years had a strong culture? When you were dealing with all the crap that they were dealing with, the process, and then Brian Colangelo and his burner account, and Joel Embiid early in his career not necessarily taking care of his body. We talked about that at length. I mean, this team has lacked a culture forever, and I think that is important that at least Gansey and Myers seem to want to build that. I was going to say build that back, really build it from scratch.
0: I don't know if do you really want to build from scratch? You don't really have to build from scratch here.
1: Well, no, you could build a culture around Maxey and Edgecombe. Because yes, those are guys that do put in the effort.
0: So that would be your scratch. Your scratch would be going back to the two new guys, the two guards.
1: Yeah.
0: And I think that may be the way to go right now. I don't even know if you could trade either Paul George or Joel Embiid. But if you don't, I think that's going to be, I know a lot of people say, just keep running it back and hope. Well, if that's the way you want to do it, then fine. But that's going to blow 2 years.
1: It might have to.
0: Well, I mean, George has two years left on his contract. It's not like that's going away right now.
1: Well, and Gansey, though, and I heard John Mark say this on Middays, and he's spot on with it. As much as we feel a sense of urgency as a fan base because we're going on 43 damn years without a title, Gansey just got here. He doesn't necessarily have the same sense of urgency as the fan base does. This is a long-term move for him. He comes in. He's the president of basketball operations. He might actually look at this scenario and say, I'm okay taking the next 2 years until Paul George's contract's up. I'm okay waiting another 3 years until Embiid's contract's out the door, and I'm going to slowly build this team back up. Like, I don't think he has the same level of urgency that the fan base does because he hasn't lived here for the last 40 years.
0: Oh, that's true, I guess. I mean, that's a weird way to look at it.
1: But it's true. Like, he's going to have a different sense of urgency. And look, what's Josh Harris's sense of urgency? I know he says all the right things.
0: Isn't that what it really has to come down to? Look, Gansey said that Josh has a will to win. He wants to win. But, I mean, how much does he want to win is going to be the real question. I think you just brought that up in a sense that will he do anything for this team to win a championship? That's kind of where we're getting right now. 25 years is enough. 25 years ago, by the way, they were in the finals.
1: Yeah.
0: This is Philadelphia. This isn't a small market.
1: 25 years. 25 years ago was the last time they got out of the second round, dude.
0: Out of the second round, yeah.
1: Insane. All right, real quickly, he was also asked, what will Bob Myers' role be? I know a lot of people are wondering that. Here's his response.
4: Well, first of all, when I was interviewing, I mean, having Bob Myers in my corner, I mean, four-time champion, one of the best executives of all time, like, I mean, who wouldn't want him on your side? You know, obviously, I'm the day-to-day president of basketball operations. You know, me and my group, who is a great group, we're going to work together, but, you know, it's just like every front office, you know? Like, you got him, he's an extension of ownership with Josh, essentially, and any recommendations, any ideas and stuff, you know, that we're going to go through them. We're going to be in alignment throughout the whole organization, you know, Nick Nurse included. Coaches are going to be involved. We're going to be aligned throughout the whole building, and having Bob is what I call a cheat code. You know, you have someone that I can call anytime I want, and having him is pretty special to have on my side.
1: Yeah, so just like we thought, Bob Myers is going to be heavily involved overseeing everything, and now you got Bob Myers, you got Mike Gansey. They promote Jameer Nelson. Elton Brand no longer will be with the Sixers. It appears he's going to take a role with probably Harris Blitzer Sports and Entertainment, some other role. But you got some guys now where you could feel pretty comfortable saying they're going to build this the right way with Myers, Gansey, and I'm excited to see what Jameer Nelson's going to do. But would love to hear from people your takeaways after hearing from the Pobo for the first time. Get your texts and voice memos in, 610-632-0975. Coming up next, We Hear You, Part 1. 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
2: Hey,
0: Bill, you got
1: this song makes you want to dance a little bit.
0: You got to get one of these earpieces, Bill. They're a lot more comfortable than what you're wearing.
1: I got to get the earpiece, and I want to get a smaller mic. Like, the people deserve to see my pearly whites. And we get blocked by this big microphone, man.
3: I don't know about
0: you are
3: pearly?
0: Ugly as it is.
1: Like, everyone I meet on the street, you're like, yo, you're so good looking. What are we blocking your face for with that microphone? I said,
4: don't lie.
0: Why does he do this?
4: Didn't he cry a couple weeks ago because people compliment you on the text board and not him?
1: I think I did. Everyone was talking about Ricky Vaux.
4: He's such a fibber.
0: What a baby.
4: I will actually, though, Ricky, I do support switching to an IFB over the headphones.
0: It actually, well, over here it works a lot better because now I don't have these gaudy things on my head.
4: Yeah.
0: And I could hear you just as well.
4: And I can't wear earrings because then they just poke at my neck the whole time because these big headphones.
1: See, the one thing I do like
4: such
1: about
4: a hard life. Oh
1: the one
4: gosh.
1: Thing I like about the big headphone is it slightly covers the bald spot.
4: You can wear
1: slightly
4: hats.
1: Covers the bald spot.
0: You know what's good, though? I don't have the thing over my head here, so yeah, they can't catch that.
1: There's no camera that he's got glaring on me right now. All right, before we get to We Hear You, I know a lot of people sent their voice messages in. You can as well. We'll do it again at 525. But before we get to that, let's just update our Twitter poll because it was a good weekend for the Phillies in terms of the result. They win 2 of 3, win another series. But depending on what you're looking at, the lineup showed up. The starting rotation did not. So what is your bigger takeaway? Are you excited that the bats woke up or are you worried that the three guys in the rotation not named Christopher Sanchez or Zach Wheeler really struggled? I'm talking about Nola Lizardo and especially Andrew Painter, who's having a rough season. Let's see where the Twitter poll is. Twitter poll always rising, just like the Heat, thanks to Dr. Avi Donapel of Iron Mountain Men's Health. What we got?
4: What is your bigger takeaway from this weekend for the Phillies? The lineup steps up or the starters struggle? 70% are now saying the lineup steps up and 30% for the starters struggle.
1: Man, a lot of people feeling good about the Phils, I guess. Because, Ricky, you're more concerned about the three starters struggling than the lineup actually waking up.
0: Because I expect the lineup to wake up. I expect when it gets warm out for these guys to hit the baseball, I expect them to score a bunch of runs. Isn't that how could you say that it's a surprise when that is what this team was built on? They were built on the 3-run home run and the crooked innings and this and that. And now we're surprised that the offense is actually going well? I'm confused about that.
1: Yeah, I guess the reason I'm more focused on the lineup is because you know how good Sanchez and Wheeler are.
0: All right.
1: I'm not as worried about the other three because you only need one of them to show up in October. It's the bats that have let us down.
0: All right, do you believe Luzardo will show up at some point during the season?
1: Yes.
0: Okay, so there you go. There's your three. You're good.
1: Yeah, well, that's why I'm not as concerned.
0: Nola is as it gets. I mean, you look at Nola right now. I think what you see is what you get. I'm not gonna sit here and say, oh, you know what? I think everything's gonna be great with Aaron Nola. I think he's gonna become Cy Young material by August. Well, we're heading towards July now, and he's not. And it's the same guy that we saw for 6 months last year. So I'm not surprised. With Andrew Painter, there are growing pains for rookies in Major League Baseball. I think a lot of people thought this was the next coming of Steven Strasburg, which it is not.
1: Or Paul Skeens. Yeah, and I saw a lot of people making the comparison to what Cole Hamels did in his rookie year, and it wasn't all sunshine and rainbows. He had some struggles, and look what Cole Hamels turned out to be.
0: Everybody has heard this before, that it takes a little something to get where you want to be. And especially when you come to Major League Baseball, it's not like you throw your glove and hat on the field and you're the greatest player to ever play the game. It doesn't work like that. You're going up against the best players in the world. So you have to prove, number one, you know who you have to prove to yourself to make yourself better? Yourself.
1: Yeah, that's the truth.
0: He hasn't even gotten to that point yet.
1: Well, we'll get back to that conversation. Let's get some voice messages in here. We do this every day at 345 and 525. 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What do we got?
3: Yes, good afternoon. This is Curtis from Lebanon. I just wanted to make a comment about the Phillies and how they're doing this season. I think they pulled themselves back after they changed the manager. But I always look at baseball as coming down to pitching. And after the first two guys, I think we got some concerns there. But they've been kind of hanging in there. I still think Painter might get better down the line. But the hitting is starting to look good. And this is what we would call hitting season coming up. So I'm very optimistic about the Phillies.
1: Optimistic about the Phillies. I mean, it's hard not to be right now. I mean, I get it. The three starters struggle. Yeah, Fangio's down on them. But, like, it is hard not to be with the start that that team had. And now to be sitting in a playoff position, one of the best teams in baseball, literally the second best record in all of baseball since Mattingly took over. And I don't think a lot of it has to do with Don Mattingly at all. But, and now you got Brandon Marsh is a true superstar, man. Like, Brandon Marsh is a true superstar. You still have Schwarber. You still have Harper. If they could get the other guys in this lineup going, which hopefully you started to see this weekend, who knows what could happen come October this time around. Jake Peavy says they're as prime as they've ever been.
0: Yeah, Jake Peavy. He knows. But, I mean, you know what? Why are they primed? Because they have two of the best pitchers in Major League Baseball standing on the mound in a starting position. That's why they're primed. They're not prime for any other reason, because you can't guarantee that the bats are going to be on fire when you hit the playoffs. That's the biggest issue for the Phillies. I was one of those guys that said, if there is a year, this is going to be the year. I said that at the beginning of the season. I'll say it now. I still believe that this team can win a World Series this year.
1: How about that, Ricky Bo?
4: How about that?
1: Let's get another one.
4: Next.
5: What's up, Unfiltered? It's Brenton from Cumberland. I think if you can make a move for a frontline starter like even Skubal, that would be a move that you make. I don't think the Phillies have sent down Painter yet because they want him to rebuild some of that trade value. At the end of this year, you're going to have Walker off the books, Castellanos off the books, and depending on what happens with Zach Wheeler at the end of next year, if he retires, he'll be off the books. The window for this team is also about to close, especially with the looming lockout. So I think you go all in on pitching this year, and that's how you compete with a team that's built like the Dodgers are.
1: All right, so here's a good call by Brendan. Brendan or Brenton?
4: Brenton.
1: Brenton. But here's the issue. Haven't they already gone all in on pitching? Like, you already gave Sanchez his deal. You've already given Lizardo his deal. I get Zach Wheeler only has one more season under contract. But you still have Nola. Like, aren't they already all in on pitching? If you make a trade and you completely send all your prospects to get Skubal, then you got to turn around and give him a monster contract. I keep going back to 2008, man. The only time I've ever seen a World Series, they didn't have an amazing starting rotation. The other years they did, they came up short. 2011.
0: Yeah, isn't that weird when you have a great starting rotation, it really kind of hasn't done anything in the playoffs for the Phillies? I mean, granted, Cole Hamels was unbelievable in 2008.
1: But Hamels was incredible.
0: But they had better rotations, 9, 10, 11, and emptiness.
1: I just don't know who you're... Like, if there's a very...
0: Who was even here in 22?
1: Yeah, who are the pitchers
0: Wheeler,
1: in 2022?
0: Nola.
1: Let's take a look. 2022 fighting Phils.
0: But Wheeler was on a pitch count in the playoffs, wasn't he?
1: All these postseasons are running together now.
0: I'm just saying, because I remember they took him out of that game early, one of the games early, and they brought in Alvarado.
4: Oh, yeah,
0: Alvarado give up a home run.
4: Yeah, heard the rest of it.
1: Here's who started games for us in the playoffs. Zach Wheeler, Aaron Nola, Ranger Suarez, Syndergaard started two games.
0: I forgot about him.
1: And Bailey Falter started a game.
0: And then, yeah, that was not a pretty one.
1: He lasted... Two-thirds.
0: That was the Padres. He got destroyed.
1: Yeah, listen, I just don't know where you're getting all these prospects. If there is this, like, hot market for Skubal, which I'm sure there's going to be, it's going to drive up the price tag. How are you even competing? You don't have the prospects to compete in that. So are you trading a player? Like, are they going to want a player that's on the big league roster, too? Because you don't have the prospects to get them.
0: I don't know what they would want. It's a really good question on your part. I think they would probably want prospects. I don't think they're looking at now. I think they're looking 2-3 years down the road. So maybe like Andrew Painter, might as well throw him Aiden Miller while you're at it.
4: Right.
1: You know what's crazy is every other trade deadline, Aiden Miller, Justin Crawford, Andrew Painter, we considered them untouchable. I don't know if their value is even that high right now. Like, I'm not saying I would trade Painter or Crawford right now. I think they're rookies and they're going to find their way. But they don't probably carry the same value that they did in previous years when they were unknowns.
0: They're nowhere near what, like right now, I mean, you think about a guy like Crawford, he's hitting 230 right now at the big league level. There are a bunch of teams that would want him because they know he's got an upside. And Andrew Painter, I think, would be the same way. I think there'd be a bunch of teams that would want him, but you're not getting, you know, if you would have traded him when they were number one prospects in the minor league, yeah, you would have gotten a ton.
1: Yep. All right, well, look, you could still weigh in on this conversation. We got We Hear You Again coming up at 525. I know a lot of people sent voice memos in. We'll get to them at 525. You could still send yours in. But coming up next, a little Gimme More at 4 with Silvana.
4: I can't wait for my last story.
1: Oh, how about that for a tease? We're also going to talk about Dylan Larkin. On Thursday when I was on the show, we got all excited because Dylan Larkin requested a trade from the Detroit Red Wings. Well, apparently he gave his agent three teams he'd be willing to get traded to. Are the Flyers one of them, Ricky? We'll get to that as well, but Gimme More first. Right here on Unfiltered, 97.5 The Fanatic, NBC Sports, Philadelphia.
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4: I'm Savannah Kelleher with this Fanatic Sports Update. Sixers' new president of basketball operations, Mike Gansey, spoke to the media for the first time today. Among many things, Gansey spoke about how he views this team as is.
6: You know, they got swept in the second round, so it's not a championship caliber team right now, but we're going to work on that. Obviously, getting the big four together on the floor, but, you know, we're going to do everything we can to bring players in here that fit.
4: We'll be breaking down and reacting to Gansey's press conference throughout the show today. The Phillies are opening up a three-game set at the Toronto Blue Jays tonight. First pitch is at 7:07. Christopher Sanchez gets the start on the mound. The Eagles start mandatory minicamp tomorrow. We will keep you updated on any news from the Jefferson Health Training Complex. And Game 3 of the NBA Finals tips off tonight at 8:30 and can be heard right here on 97.5 The Fanatic. 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
5: All right, a little after 4 o'clock, we got Give Me More at 4 coming up, and then I want to talk a little bit about the NHL, because Dylan Larkin on Thursday reportedly requested a trade from the Red Wings, and everybody started to connect the dots, even me, to the Flyers. But apparently, he gave a list of three teams he'd be willing to get traded to. Are the Flyers on it? We'll get to that. But first, like we do every show at 4 o'clock, hit it, Silvana.
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6: Because you can never get enough.
7: Oh my gosh. I cannot wait to get to today's last story. But first things first, we finally get to see AJ Brown in his first off the field kind of any type of activity since the season has ended. And he was talking with a popular streamer, and we'll just react to what he had to say.
8: I told him earlier, I said, thank God he's out of my division, because he don't got to get our cornerback fired no more, all right?
9: You got to worry about Smitty.
8: You're right.
5: Still got to worry about Smitty, he said, Ricky Bowe.
7: So, yeah. Devontae Smith also was there. This was for Christian Gonzalez's charity basketball game. So, I mean, I don't know. I think some people I saw on Twitter, like, that video kind of won them back over just by him saying that. And I'm like, but we knew that they're, like, it's just...
5: Well, I wasn't here on Friday. I know that John Marks tried to explain to people that the viral tweets that were going around about what AJ Brown said to Maria Taylor were inaccurate. Talking about how he intentionally leaked things, and fans are going to hear what they want to hear. But we even played the clip on our show when Maria Taylor first interviewed AJ. He never said he intentionally leaked things to the media. What he was talking about was that he would say things to the media. We all know what he was talking about when he got asked before the Pittsburgh game, what does the offense need to work on? Passing. He was talking about stuff like that.
10: Passing.
5: Yeah, he was talking about stuff like that, not leaks. But listen, AJ Brown is no longer loved by a lot of Philadelphians, and I tried to make my case on why I think we should stop acting like the scorned lover, but people will be. But yeah, that might win people back. AJ's right.
7: It did, apparently. No, it's definitely right, and I'm very excited to see. And Devontae Smith's face afterwards, like panning over, they also were asking, like, oh, who can guard him? And they give off a player. I think it was Trey Amos, and Devontae Smith's face was like, are you serious right now?
5: Yeah, it's going to be exciting to see. Like, Ricky, if you had to put your money on it right now.
10: Yeah.
5: Who has more catches? Who has more yards? AJ or Devontae in 2026?
10: AJ.
5: Yeah, the only reason I'm going to agree with you.
10: Look at what they did to Diggs last year. Yep. They get the new guy the ball. And he's been with Vrabel before, so it's not like there's no trust concept there.
5: Yeah, and the reason I'm going to agree with you, too, is I feel like the Eagles are going to try to spread it around a little more. You got Dallas Goedert. You drafted Mekhi Lemon. They seem to be real high on Dontavian Wicks.

0: still have Saquon Barkley. You got Tank Bigsby. You drafted Eli Stowers. Like, I think they're going to try to spread the ball around a little more.
1: I agree.
0: Whereas the Patriots will probably try to force feed AJ, which will make him happier.
1: Yes.
2: He's going to be happy.
1: All right. Moving on, we're going to the Mariners and the Tigers. They were in Detroit. We had Mariners outfielder Randy Arozarena out in the outfield. And in the second inning, he throws a ball to a fan. So apparently there was this fan that was heckling and chirping, as the fan describes it himself, to Arozarena. And he throws back a baseball in the second inning. So this is very early in the game. And the baseball says, "I don't speak English. Yell what you want. I don't understand you. I don't care."
0: Wait, Arozarena sent that ball into the crowd?
1: Yes.
0: Was it written in English or Spanish?
1: It was written in English. So I'm guessing maybe someone wrote it out for him, like the translator wrote it on the ball for him. And he just signed a little heart at the end.
3: Wait. Yeah, he did.
1: I think it says "I love you" next to it. I'm trying to make out what the final words are, but this is like hilarious of him, honestly.
2: Good for him for saying something back, because a lot of these hecklers are just to kind of get your goat.
1: Yeah, he signed it. "I love you."
0: Oh yeah, I'm reading it now. "I don't speak English. Yell what you want. I don't understand you."
2: So that means somebody else wrote that too for him.
0: Yes, I love you.
1: The translator must have, or someone had to have written.
0: That's pretty classic right there.
2: Somebody wrote it for him.
1: That is awesome though. Like, it is funny though to also think, I think some people do just say stuff not realizing that they can actually hear you or are taking into account what you say. But that's just a funny way. Like, he's literally like, "Dude, I don't speak English. I have no idea what you were trying to chirp at me for." And he does a nice move. What a classy move by him.
0: Why, he's giving him the ball?
1: Yeah, look at his reaction.
0: Did he sign the ball? Did he sign it or no?
1: Okay, so I only see that he posted this on his Instagram story. So it's just one photo of him holding the baseball. And it doesn't look like he signed his name.
0: Yeah, I don't think he signed it. But you're right. We all remember Pete Crow Armstrong calling the woman a name you shouldn't say in front of kids.
1: Many expletives.
0: Wait, what did he? You can't say it on air. I can't remember what he said to her.
1: Something.
0: Oh, now I remember.
2: Yeah. It was not good. It was not good.
0: Yeah, not only in front of kids, you shouldn't say that at all. Now I remember what he said. Yeah, so this
1: actually
0: is a better,
1: funny enough,
0: better way to handle it.
1: Speaking of, all right, let's move on to our last story. I don't know if you saw this. Tom Brady has launched a couple of brands. I believe he did one with some snack brand where it's like good for you snacks with like no added sugar. Now he's moved on to drinks, and it's a partnership with GoPuff, and we'll play about 12 seconds or so to the commercial.
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2: The whole commercial,
1: she keeps asking, "So what is it called?" 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Original flavor, it's coconut water, if I did not make that clear. It is coconut water. It is sparkling coconut water, which I've never had. And it's chocolate coconut water, which I've never had. Chocolate also, no dairy, no added sugar. I'm thinking about maybe, Ricky, are you here at all this week, Ricky?
0: He's here on Thursday.
2: Thursday.
0: Yeah, maybe we should get some for Thursday. I'll try it.
1: All right, let's go Puff Good Nut, and all three of us can try it and review it and see if it's going to become maybe a staple that we have here at the station.
0: Now,
1: maybe
0: full disclosure.
2: Phil's not allergic to.
0: Yeah, there we go. Full disclosure, I'm not a huge fan of coconut water. I'll put that out there to start. But sparkling, maybe I would like.
1: That's what I thought, because I know that you like sparkling.
2: More disgusting than regular.
1: I had the same thought, Ricky. I knew that he would go towards the sparkling.
0: Yeah.
1: Like,
0: my go-to drink is the Pamplemousse LaCroix. Love the Pamplemousse LaCroix.
1: I don't like the sparkling water.
2: Yeah, Bill loves the Pamplemousse.
0: Pamplemousse. I think that just means grape. I think it means grapefruit.
1: Yeah, what is
2: Whatever it means.
1: Ew, that grapefruit?
2: Why? All right, I'm going to ask you a question. The sparkling stuff, if I have like Perrier sparkling water, I hate the dry taste in my mouth.
1: It tastes like I'm drinking electricity. That's how I describe it.
0: Sparkling water.
2: Personally. It's gross.
0: Love it.
1: But I'm actually really excited.
0: Well, what do you drink otherwise?
2: Coke like, Zero?
0: Yes, that's the thing.
2: Like, and water.
0: You're a soda drinker. I'm not
2: water
0: a soda drinker.
2: Gatorade.
1: Yeah? I don't drink soda.
2: Gatorade
1: either.
2: Zero.
0: I can't drink soda. I don't like it.
1: I like Sprite, if anything.
0: I shouldn't say I don't like soda.
2: How do you not like soda?
0: I shouldn't say I don't like it. I don't want to drink soda.
1: Yeah.
0: With all this, whatever's in it, I don't want it.
2: Did you drink soda before, Bridget?
0: No, I haven't drank soda since high school.
1: My parents would never buy soda in our house. We never had soda.
0: Yeah, I haven't drank soda since high school. Like, I'm usually just a plain water drinker.
1: Me too.
0: But then I've discovered the LaCroix Pamplemousse, and I love it. We have to have a case in the fridge all the time.
2: Put some lime in it or lemon in it. I love that.
0: Sparkling.
2: The best is cucumber.
0: Sparkling's the way to go.
1: I hate cucumber.
2: I love cucumber water.
1: We will try good nut.
0: You could drink your cucumber water and we'll drink some good nut water. Yeah. What else are we going to have?
2: I'm gonna drink a nut.
1: What day are you here?
0: Thursday.
1: Okay.
0: So we'll get some of that.
1: All right.
0: I'll tell you, man, Tom Brady's crushing it in his post-playing career.
1: I'm kind of annoyed that it's only
2: put
1: on
2: a tag on anything and he makes a ton of money. That's crushing it.
0: Yeah, he deserves it.
1: I didn't realize.
0: Tom Brady's the man. I'm not going to hide my Tom Brady fandom. I love Tom Brady.
2: He was a very, very good quarterback, no doubt about it.
1: Oh, yeah.
0: I hated him, and then that hate turned to respect when I realized how damn good he was.
2: I think when he went to Tampa, he gained respect.
1: Yes.
2: Because he took a lowly team and he won a championship.
1: Yes.
0: And I got to be honest.
2: Without Belichick.
0: A lot of people used to be very critical of his color analyst ability. I thought he was great last year.
1: I did too.
0: I thought he was great.
1: People were so judgmental though. Like they have no idea what it's like to talk live on television as well. And it's even as a former player, it's a whole different.
0: I'll tell you this.
2: Everybody thinks it's easy.
0: I'll tell you this.
1: I'm messing up like 17 times a day.
0: When I was at the Eagles locker room, I'd said this on the air before. Tom Brady walked past me last season. Gorgeous.
1: Gorgeous human being. Said something.
0: No, he is a very handsome man. I'll say
1: that.
2: Probably has had no work done.
0: Yeah, you look at his pictures of when he was drafted compared to now. He definitely had some
1: work. Honestly, it's so funny though, because like in the whole blurb of this press release, he's like, yeah, I'm like really particular of what I put into my body. What about the fillers?
0: Well, he's definitely getting that, right?
1: What about the fillers and the Botox?
0: I don't know what he's had done, but yeah, he is. He is supposed to be a very healthy eater and all that stuff. But
1: never understood that.
0: All right, good stuff. We do that every day at 4 o'clock. Let's talk with the Flyers just a little bit. Just a little bit.
2: Oh, it didn't work. What happened?
0: I'm trying to hit the horn. My boy's
1: I had to fix it for you. Now I can do it.
3: Let's hit the horn.
0: It's like mandatory. Whenever we're going to talk hockey, we got to hit that.
2: You kind of ruined it.
0: Yeah, I know. It wasn't working.
1: Was my fault.
0: It wasn't my fault. Simona had my board
1: because when
0: lowered.
1: I run out of beds, I have to switch to the other one, and then that one also controls yours. It's a whole technical thing.
0: But on Thursday, Dylan Larkin from the Detroit Red Wings requested a trade, and we got excited, or at least I got excited. We had a caller call in about it. We were excited that maybe the Flyers would be in on the sweepstakes. He would fill one of their biggest needs, a top-line center, a guy that has the ability to score goals, all that. Well, now, Helene St. James just put out that Dylan Larkin, who we knew had a no-trade clause, is only willing to waive his no-trade clause for three teams. The Florida Panthers, the Minnesota Wild, and the Vegas Golden Knights. The Flyers are not on his initial list of teams that he'd be willing to get traded to. And this bothers me for a couple of reasons. I mean, one, I want the player. I would love to have Dylan Larkin here. But the other part of it that bothers me, are the Flyers not a destination yet? Like, I really thought that after the season that they just had, and you bring in Rick Tocchet, and it looks like the team's headed in the right direction, that they would be a destination again. We talked about this, how the Flyers used to be that destination where guys wanted to play. It was such a storied franchise, and they were known to take care of their own, and it was just a place people wanted to come and play. Why wouldn't a guy like Dylan Larkin want to come join a team like this? Now, it frustrates you.
2: You know what was interesting? My first thing was, before I made any comment or thought about it, I wanted to see what teams he wanted to go to. Two of them made a lot of sense to me, and then one did not. The Minnesota one did not make any sense. Vegas? Yeah, I get it. Miami? Yeah, I get it. Minnesota? No, don't get it. It's freezing there.
0: I don't think he cares about that. It's not like Detroit is sunny all season long. Detroit gets cold.
2: Right. Well, he wants out of Detroit.
0: Yeah, but he wants out of Detroit because he wants to go to a contender.
2: Yeah, I get that whole situation. But I get wanting to move to Miami and or Vegas.
0: Yeah, I think he's looking at more of not the location as much as the contender that they are. And Minnesota's got a good team. Vegas has a good team.
2: Right. Yeah, but Vegas is probably going to win it this year.
0: Did you watch that game on
2: I did.
0: Saturday night, was it? Insane.
2: I was at Stateside.
0: Oh, you were at Stateside Live?
2: Yeah, after the Phillies game.
0: Oh, look at you. Look at you.
1: Out in the wild?
0: Yeah, did you have fun? Anybody say to you, like, yo, tell Bill I said what's up?
2: I don't know. They very
6: from the 1996 All-Star Game, number 52, Bill Collarolo's co-host.
1: What was that? You haven't heard that?
0: Remember,
2: Not in a while.
0: I did that the day you threw out the first pitch.
2: Nice.
0: Bill Collarolo's co-host. That's how they introduced you.
2: Co-host.
0: Anybody say hello? Like, yo, dude.
2: You know what? I don't know.
1: What do you mean you don't know? How many deep?
0: Yeah, it was just a long day. It's just us talking.
2: Pretty deep.
0: Any ladies say hello?
2: Let's not go there.
0: No one's listening.
1: Let's not go there.
2: It's just...
1: Of course.
0: And you had an appearance on Saturday, too. You were over at the Funplex.
2: Yeah, I was over at the Funplex. Went there.
1: Funplex tired you out? You had to go to Stateside?
0: You had a long day.
2: Headed over to the Xfinity Mobile. Then I went to the game.
0: Well, speaking of the Funplex where Ricky Bo was, that's actually the deal of the week this week.
1: Oh, yeah.
0: Make this summer unforgettable at the Funplex. 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Funplex is awesome. It's right over there in Mount Laurel.
2: And this is no joke. That place is huge.
0: It is. 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Yeah, it is massive, dude.
2: I mean, the water park is massive. Massive. And they have the water park there now. They have a little mini roller coaster out there. They have a pool with a full bar. Yeah, no joke, outside.
0: I didn't realize they had a bar.
2: Yep.
0: How about that, Ray?
2: They have the pirate ship. They have everything there.
0: All right, so get your deal now. Buy one, get one.
1: I just texted my sister it.
0: Yeah. Get two single-day wristbands for the price of one. Can't beat it, as my grandma would say. Can't beat it. All right, here's what we got coming up. The new Pobo spoke. So if you missed it, I want to play this again. Pobo meets with the media at 10 o'clock, Mike Gansey. Then he does a one-on-one interview right here on 97.5 The Fanatic with Johnny Marks and Sean Brace. And John Marks asks him point blank, can you 100% say that Joel Embiid will be on the 76ers? I thought Gansey gave an extremely interesting response. We'll get to that coming up next. Unfiltered. 97.5 The Fanatic, NBC Sports, Philadelphia.
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8: We're going to be in alignment throughout the whole organization, you know, Nick Nurse included. Coaches are going to be involved. We're going to be aligned throughout the whole building, and having Bob is what I call a cheat code. Having him is pretty special to have it on my side.
1: 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The Phillies are opening up a 3-game set at the Toronto Blue Jays tonight. First pitch is at 7:07. Christopher Sanchez gets the start on the mound. Game 3 of the NBA Finals is at 8:30 tonight. You can catch it here on The Fanatic. Knicks lead 2-0 over the Spurs. This update was also brought to you by Modelo. 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
0: All right, welcome back in. Let's talk some basketball. Mike Gansey, new president of basketball operations, met with the media today at 10 o'clock, and then he joined our midday show. I want to get to what he said specifically about Joel Embiid. But before we do, my man Sam is our AP today. Sam, new member to the crew here over the last couple of weeks. He pointed out, you know, the Knicks are only 1.5-point favorites tonight at Madison Square Garden. Doesn't it look? I tell you, you got to read the line
2: because it's a must-win situation for the Spurs.
0: That screams San Antonio, doesn't it? 1.5-point favorites. That's it for the Knicks. Now, who knows? I mean, the Knicks have been unbelievable. It's going to be wild there tonight. Did you see the price of those tickets?
2: Over $7,000 for the cheapest seats.
0: Yeah, that's nosebleeds.
2: That is a joke. Think about this for a second. Who in their right mind would spend over almost $8,000 for one seat to go to a basketball game to sit in the last row?
0: And it's not even a clinching game.
2: I'm just asking you, who in their right mind would do it?
0: Well, Knicks fans aren't in their right mind. They're losing their minds. They haven't seen this since, what, 94? But, look, Knicks fans, I hate them, but they show out. They certainly took over Xfinity Mobile. But that'll be an interesting one. We'll take a look and see if the line moves at all. It was 1. Now it's up to 1.5. Knicks favorite. But let's talk about our Sixers for a second. So the big question of the day that a lot of people were hoping that Mike Gansey was going to answer was, what's the future with Joel? So he answered it at the press conference, and then he comes on middays with Marks, and Johnny Marks tried to hammer it down and say, hey, listen, make this clear. I'm going to play for you the Q and the A, the question and the answer. I thought John did a great job. Listen specifically to what Gansey said, and then we'll talk about it.
5: Sean gave you a tough question. I'm going to ask you about Joel Embiid. I know you spoke about it in your press conference. Mm-hmm. Is the plan to keep Joel, and can you say with 100% certainty that Joel Embiid is back for 2026?
21: Yeah, Joel's ours right now. I've had great conversations with him. We FaceTimed. I'm actually going to see him in a couple days to kind of sit down in person with him. But, you know, we just got to get Joel on the court. You know, obviously when he plays, we're really good. He's still a dominant force. I mean, he can get 25 in his sleep. And I know he's self-motivated. You know, obviously he doesn't like the questions about him not being available, but he wants to play. He wants to be on the court. And, you know, that's on me. That's on our whole staff and Nick and the whole building to get him to his best self.
0: All right, so that was about 45 seconds. I stopped listening after he said, Joel is ours right now. Like, that was the main takeaway for me. Everything else was lip service.
2: And you stopped it at the right time because that's exactly where you should stop it. That sounded exactly like the A.J. Brown situation with the Eagles. That's what that. You know what's pretty sad? That's what I heard. I heard A.J. Brown is still an Eagle.
0: Yeah. Joel is ours right now. And now this is on the heels of when Bob Myers met with the media and he didn't give a ringing endorsement either. What I heard, and maybe it's just because it's what I wanted to hear, but what I'm hearing is, yeah, we're going to listen. We're going to listen. We're going to see if we can trade this monster contract. They might not be able to, and I understand that. It's not an easy thing to do when a guy who only plays 39 games is owed $58 million, $63 million, and $67 million over the next three seasons. Thank you, Daryl Morey, because this is the extension now kicking in. Still frustrating. But at least it does sound like they're going to listen. And I am curious, when you hear what he just said to our listeners, what do you think that was signaling? Are they going to try to trade Joel Embiid? Joel is ours right now. Like, why even add that qualifier? Joel is ours right now. He could have easily said, if the plan was to build around Joel, oh, Joel is ours. We're happy he's ours. He's one of the best players in the NBA. That's not what he said.
2: You literally did not have to say anything. Joel, you could have just said, well, Joel Embiid is a, you know, he's a Sixer. That's it. And just left it at that. Why go as far as you actually went in that type of situation? Do you have any clue? Why would you do that?
0: I don't know. Now, he did answer it at the press conference. He didn't use the words right now. He just talked about, again, you got to get a guy like Joel on the court and all that. But, yeah, with John, and I'm glad John asked the question the way he asked it, specifically saying, can you 100% say that Joel Embiid would be on the Sixers? And then that's when he qualifies it with Joel's ours right now. Now, at his press conference, I also thought it was telling that Gansey says they are not a championship caliber team. Listen to this.
8: You know, they got swept in the second round, so it's not a championship caliber team right now, but we're going to work on that. Obviously, getting the big four together on the floor. But, you know, we're going to do everything we can to bring players in here that fit and that obviously can help. You know, we got a great staff here, and we're going to do everything we can to get the best players in here to help us get to the mountaintop.
0: All right, he threw in the right now again. We're not a championship caliber team right now. Now, he does emphasize the big four, and that would include Embiid and George, but I still think that is the politically correct answer you have to give, right? You got to throw it out there. The big four. It does not sound like he is overly enamored with the idea of just running it back. That's not how I'm hearing it. I saw people on social media basically saying, oh, he's just going to run it back. That's not what I heard him say. It's not what I heard Bob Meyer say. And it doesn't sound like that's what you're hearing either, Ricky.
2: I did not hear that. I don't know. This whole situation sounds like he's trying to make everybody feel like there's just going to be additions to the four starters. That's what it sounds like. But I'm sorry, I can't really buy into that. I can't buy into this. Until you really know the situation with Joel Embiid and or Paul George, I don't think you buy into we're just going to go out and get some guys that'll fit in. He did bring up, I will say this much, he brought up Maxi and VJ an awful lot. An awful lot. I mean, I was looking through the transcript. I bet you 15 times he brought up Maxi and VJ. What does that tell you? That tells you that they may be the cornerstones now, not anybody else.
0: Yeah, they're certainly the future. But I know a lot of people were hitting us up on the Davis Honda text line with what they heard from Mike Ganzi today. You can as well. Get your text. Get your voice memos in. We hear you coming up again at 525. Send them in, 610-632-0975. What are people saying on the text board about the Joel Embiid comments?
1: All right. Well, we have this texter that says, I would keep Embiid under these conditions. The team runs through Maxi, build around him. Embiid should average 20 minutes a game with the majority of it in the back end. Whoever you draft or sign has 2 years to see if you mesh with Maxi. We're not close to winning anything big in the next 3 years anyways.
0: Yeah, listen, it's not a bad text right there. I understand what you're saying, but here's the problem. If you keep Embiid and you're only playing him 20 minutes a game, he's eating up $60 million. Like, that's where it becomes difficult. If you're only going to play Joel Embiid 20 minutes a game, one, I don't think he's going to be happy with that. And two, how do you build the bench? How do you build the other pieces when he eats $60 million and in year three, $67 million?
2: You don't have the money to spend. I have brought this up a million times. You look at the numbers out there. Go ahead. Anybody can look at the numbers. You can pick them up. Take a look at what the Sixers have spent already for next year. It's like $13 million under what they spent all year in 2025-26 season. So if you really think about that, that included Oubre. That included Drummond. That included Grimes. This year's doesn't include any of the three of them already. So how much money do they actually have to spend when you have to consider that they have to pay a number one pick that comes in at, what, 21, right?
0: 22. Look, I mean, he did talk a lot about that, too, today, Mike Gansey, how important it is to hit on that draft pick. We heard Bob Myers saying the same thing. Not easy, though. I mean, it's not easy to find a player that low in the NBA draft, but if they could hit on that, that would be great, especially if it's at a position of need. You don't need another guard. What you need is a dynamic wing to pair with these guys. But, yeah, I don't know where the money's coming from, Ricky. You're right, because you got 193 tied up in Joel over the next 3 years, and you still got 111 tied up in Paul George in the next 2 years. You got to try to move one of those guys. Wow.
2: You're absolutely 100% right, but where? I think the bigger problem is, like, where do you move these guys? Can you move these guys? What are you going to get back? I don't think anybody cares. Like, if you think about, let's say you get three players for Embiid, okay, and they're all running out on a contract. I don't see that as a big problem. I see that as, okay, well, this year you got three extra guys on the team. What are you going to do to expand for the following season? That's what you're kind of playing for, right? You're playing to put Maxey and VJ on the court. Whoever they get for Embiid on the court, and you put Paul George on the court and kind of run out those three contracts, then you have a lot of open space to go buy some players.
0: Yeah, and hopefully a deeper team.
2: So what I'm saying, there's no way this upcoming season is going to be a wash because you have Maxey and Edgecombe. So it's not going to be a complete wash, but I don't think people are going to expect to win a championship this year if you get rid of Embiid.
0: Yeah, and I mean, do you really expect to win one with him?
2: No.
0: I mean, that's the weird purgatory we're in.
2: Right, but that's the whole point, is that you might as well rid yourself of the money and just kind of see how it goes after that.
0: Yeah, I mean, look, the one thing, though, that certainly is going to change, at least with the way Bob Myers spoke with the media, the way that Mike Gansey spoke with the media, Jameer Nelson also was given a promotion. He's going to be the number two guy behind Gansey. They're going to try to change the culture of this Sixers team. This Sixers franchise has lacked culture for a long time. And Maxey and Edgecombe, I thought, started to change that culture this year. You saw how hard they worked. I remember we had Maxey on our show before the season started, and I said to him, what do you say in the fans based off of last year's performance? Like, how are you convincing fans that they should buy in? And you remember what he said is, if you're not going to play hard, you're not going to play. And I feel like you saw that at times this year, but Daryl Morey did not appear to be a guy who cared about culture. He was more of a numbers guy. He was more of an analytics type of guy. He didn't necessarily care. He let James Harden get away with bloody hell when he was his general manager in Houston. Like, you know, they used to literally, like, plan their travel days around James Harden being able to go to strip clubs.
2: That's awful.
0: Like, that's what Daryl Morey was doing when he was with the Houston Rockets.
2: Isn't that awful?
0: That's who's running the culture of the Sixers last year.
2: That's pathetic.
0: It doesn't sound like Gansey and Bob Myers are going to run that type of ship, and I think that's a good thing. And that's certainly going to change. All right, look, get your Embiid voice memos in. What do you think they're going to do with them based off of what Mike Gansey said? Send your voice memo, 610-632-0975. I want to get back to the fight in Phil's, though, because something that Jake Peavy said on MLB Network this weekend about this Phillies team, I'm going to play it for you and see if Ricky Bowe agrees, got me a little excited. We'll get to that coming up next, Unfiltered, 97.5 The Fanatic, NBC Sports, Philadelphia.
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0: All right, let's get back to the fighting Phils.
2: What up with this music
0: here? It's excellent, dude.
2: I kind of like it.
0: You know this jam? This is Regulators. Warren G, little Nate Dogg.
1: It's been like 2 weeks of this. Where have you been?
0: He's just enjoying it.
2: I was just enjoying it today. I don't enjoy it every day.
0: Now, that's Regulators, but they sampled it from I Keep Forget We're Not In Love Anymore. Remember that jam?
2: You still can't sing worth a crap.
0: No one ever said I could. But
2: well, you guys tried on Friday, by the way. That was awful.
0: Yeah, when I called in from Cape May. We were on delay for some reason.
2: Yeah, you didn't realize it, but you were on a delay, and it made it 10 times worse than you.
0: We were literally in Cape May, though, which made it nice.
2: I know. We could not hear Bridget at all.
0: Because I think she realized very quickly she wasn't going to embarrass herself.
2: Atta girl.
0: On the air.
2: She knows.
0: All right, let's get back to the Phillies. Before we turn our focus to the series that starts tonight north of the border, because we'll get to that in the 5 o'clock hour. We got a lineup as well. I want to go back to something that Jake Peavy said on MLB Network. Now, Jake Peavy, two-time World Series champ, Cy Young winner, list goes on and on, great pitcher in this league. Listen to what he said about the Phillies, Ricky.
3: Well, I think the Philadelphia Phillies are as poised to win a World Series with Christopher Sanchez and Zach Wheeler with paired that bullpen than they ever have been. They figure out the offense. I'm on the Philly train.
0: As poised as they've ever been to win a World Series. Now, we're talking about a team that went to the World Series in 2022. A team that in 2024, when the season started, we thought might have been one of the best Phillies teams we've ever seen. A team that last year was a couple of plays away from beating the Dodgers, if you listen to Dave Dombrowski. Is this team as poised as they've ever been to win a World Series? You agree with that?
2: I think they've been poised. Ever been? No. No. I would say 2011 would have been poised to win a World Series. They already had players that have been there, done that. They had a monster pitching attack. No, I can't do that.
0: All right, well, let's see.
2: I don't know if that's probably not the answer you were looking for.
0: But no, I agree with you.
2: Do I think this team is good enough to win a World Series? I do. But is this the most poised to win team ever in Philadelphia? No.
0: Well, I think when he's saying the most poised as they've ever been, I think he's talking about this group. I mean, I don't know. I can't put words in his mouth, but I think he's talking about this core group. Like, you went back to 2011, which I agree with. That pitching staff was phenomenal. But if you look at this core group, Bryce Harper, because one of the things that we said coming into the season, if you remember, because I remember doing the show and we even asked Jason Stark, was this the best opening day roster of the Bryce Harper era? Now, when you look at just the names, and I know all these guys aren't necessarily playing like the name on the back of the jersey, Trey Turner, I'm talking to you, JT Realmuto, talking to you. But if you look at the names on this roster and you look at the starting rotation and you look at the bullpen and you got Duran at the back end, I mean, you could make the argument that this is the best roster for the Bryce Harper era of Phillies baseball. Can you you see that argument?
2: The names on the back, yes. I could see it. I mean, but the names on the back also come with a paycheck. I mean, Turner, Schwarber, Harper. I mean, these guys have huge contracts on their back. So, yeah, I think the bullseye is there. And should they be good? Yeah, they 100% should be a good team. Should they be a great team? Yes. Should they have won a World Series already? Probably. But this team has also been together for a long time, which I believe kind of pushes them up that ladder that maybe they are poised. Maybe this is a team that could do it. It wouldn't surprise me. I that's why I keep saying I think this might be one of those teams that is really, really good, and maybe the Dodgers are still better than them, but they can take down the beast.
0: MLB.com just put out their power rankings, updated power rankings. Where do you think the Phillies are on the MLB power rankings?
2: Let's go 6.
0: It's a little high.
2: 8?
0: They got them at number 8, up one spot from number 9.
2: All right, well, that's not terrible.
0: So they're number 8. I'm looking at the updated Vegas odds. They are a plus 900 to win the National League. They are a plus 1,500 to win the World Series, which, believe it or not, 6 best odds. Wait, did I say plus 1,500? Plus 1,700 to win the World Series. They're behind the Dodgers, the Braves, and the Brewers in the National League. So you're telling me there's a chance. You're telling me there is a chance, and there's certainly a chance if the guys do start playing like the back of their baseball card. Trey Turner has to pick things up. Adolis Garcia, you started to see, hey, maybe he can be like the guy he was in 2023. He's swinging a good bat. He didn't have a great game yesterday, but he's swinging a good bat. Brandon Marsh, all-star level. Bryce Harper, Kyle Schwarber, all-star level. What can you get from Bryson Stott and Alec Boehm? They've started to come around a little bit.
2: Look, do we agree you all need the lightning in the bottle when it gets to the playoffs. Do we all agree? We all agree that the best team does not always win the World Series.
0: Got to get right. Got to get hot at the right time.
2: You got to get hot at the right time. Now, when I say that, you say this team is poised to win. Are they poised to win a World Series right now? If you bring up that they have to be hot in October. Now are they poised? You don't have the proof of that one.
0: No. Right now, no. Because not only the lineup, that brings you then to the starting rotation.
2: Right.
0: As good as Sanchez and Wheeler are, who's starting game three in a postseason game right now? I guess you're going Lizardo, but Lizardo, just like he was last year, he'll look great. And then the next outing, it looks like, who is this guy? He's up and down. And then Aaron Nola, what do you have? Andrew Painter, what do you have? And that was kind of the question we threw out on the Twitter poll today. Do you leave this weekend where the Phillies won 2 of 3? Is your big takeaway, hey, lineup looks like it's starting to come through. Bats really woke up. Or is it, man, we got a problem with our starting rotation. Let's see what most people's biggest takeaway was. Twitter poll, still up, right, Sil?
1: Yes, sorry, still up.
0: Vito in there bothering you?
1: Yes, he is.
0: Vito, get out of there. Vito's behind the glass. Twitter poll.
2: Why is Vito in there?
0: I believe he just said something to Silvana. Be prepared to do the show without Ricky going forward starting July 1st.
2: See you later.
0: What's
1: that's
0: that about?
1: Not nice.
0: Ricky got up and
1: walked
0: out. No,
1: we have a new hourly sponsor. That's what it was about.
0: Oh, nice.
1: Yes.
0: Nice. All right, Twitter poll always up, performing like an all-star, thanks to Dr. Avi Donapel of Iron Mountain Men's Health.
2: Bill.
0: What do we got?
1: What is your bigger takeaway from this weekend for the Phillies? The lineup steps up or the starters struggle? Up to 73% are saying the lineup steps up, 27% for the starters struggle.
0: Hmm. Man, oh, man. I think I saw somewhere yesterday where the Phillies won by more than 3 runs was the first time since like May 21st or something that they won a game by more than 3 runs. Like, that was a little exciting because they've been winning from this because of the starters, not this weekend.
2: Yeah, it's been a lot because of the starters. It's been a lot because of just pitching in general. Yeah, I guess you're right. I mean, they really haven't put up a ton of runs. When you think about it, how do you win by 3 or more runs when you're only putting up 3 runs a game? At most 4. I mean, that went on for a while.
0: Yeah, here it is. For the first time in 21 days, the Phillies won a game by more than 3 runs. That was from Mac Elb and Charlotte Varnes of The Athletic.
2: That's unbelievable.
0: It is pretty wild.
2: That is awful, actually.
0: Yeah, that is wild.
2: I mean, when you think about it, I'm laughing about it, but that is awful.
0: But somehow, even with that being said, this team is 26-11 under Don Mattingly. They've been unbelievable, but they usually do it with pitching. This weekend, they did it with their hitting. All right, let's take a look at tonight. Well, coming up next, we'll take a look at the series against Don Mattingly's old club.
2: Donnie Baseball.
0: The Toronto Blue Jays, and I think, aren't they honoring Roy Halladay tonight? Is there some sort of Halladay giveaway in Toronto? I believe there is. I'll take a look at that. But we got a lineup for tonight. We'll take a look at the lineup, and we'll talk about which Phillies should make the All-Star game, because I'm counting 6 of them, Ricky Bo. We'll get to that coming up next, Unfiltered, 97.5 The Fanatic, NBC Sports, Philadelphia.
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1: I'm Savannah Kelleher with this Fanatic Sports Update. We got to hear from the Sixers' new president of basketball operations, Mike Gansey, earlier today. One of the many things he spoke about was his philosophy as he moves into this new role.
5: I know my philosophy is we're going to look at everything. You know, we got a great staff here that's going to get creative. 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
1: We'll be reacting to everything from the press conference throughout the remainder of the show. The Phillies are opening up a 3-game set at the Toronto Blue Jays tonight. First pitch is at 7:07. Christopher Sanchez gets the start on the mound. Game 3 of the NBA Finals tips off tonight at 8:30. You can catch it live right here on 97.5 The Fanatic. The Knicks lead 2-0 over the Spurs, and the Eagles start mandatory minicamp tomorrow. 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
0: 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All right, Ricky Bo. So I was just looking. Toronto tonight. Phillies at Toronto. Did you see what they're giving away up in Toronto?
2: I actually, you thought I didn't. I did.
1: Halliday
2: jersey.
0: Yeah, I mean, this thing looks awesome. They're giving away a Roy Halliday replica retro jersey to the first 15,000 fans.
1: Wow.
0: This thing looks legit, man.
1: That's pretty awesome.
0: Yeah, this thing looks really cool. At least the pictures do. So this is a great giveaway tonight for anyone going to the game. And I love that they're doing it. Obviously, this was intentional, but I love that they're doing it Blue Jays, Phillies. That was a classy move by the Blue Jays, waiting for the fighting Phils to come to town to do their Roy Halliday night. So pretty damn cool. And we were talking earlier, is this team poised for a World Series? Because that's what Jake Peavy said on the MLB Network this weekend. Well, let's take a look at the lineup tonight for Game 1 against those Toronto Blue Jays, Don Mattingly's old club. What do you got, Ricky Bo?
2: All right, here we go. Schwarberian leads it off. Kyle Schwarber, he's DHing. Trey Turner's batting second. Bryce Harper is third at first base. Brandon Marsh is fourth in center field. By the way, if you haven't noticed, these lineups are starting to kind of write themselves. Alec Bohm is

0: There's a lefty on the mound for the Blue Jays.
1: Yeah.
0: But I like this.
1: Patrick Corbin sucks.
0: You're not a big fan.
1: Well, he hasn't thrown the ball extremely well, especially he doesn't pitch well against the Phillies in general. I mean, to be honest with you, he's got a 0-8 record with a 7.44 ERA against the Phillies in his career. That's 11 starts.
0: Well, Phils are big favorites tonight, not only because Corbin, because Sanchez is on the mound for the Phils.
1: Well, yeah, I mean, it's a walk in the park, isn't it?
0: Well, let me ask you this.
1: Mm-hmm.
0: Sanchez just has that historic 50-plus inning scoreless streak. It gets broken. Any sort of letdown for him tonight?
1: I don't think so. I think Don Mattingly said it best after it was over. These things are going to end. You know they're going to end. It's not like you go a whole season and you're not going to give up a run. They're going to end. And how do you rebound from that? You just pitch. It's not like he gave up 40 runs last game.
0: No, and he seemed to have a great attitude about it the whole time.
1: Yeah, I just think that, yeah, I think he was just, you know what's funny? Certain guys don't necessarily have that fun. They have a stressful reminder of what it is every day. I think he went into this thinking, you know, if I get it, I get it. If I don't, I don't. I mean, how else could you actually? I think it was different back when Oral Hershiser was going for it because the country was focused on it. I'm not so sure everybody was focused on this. Do you? Do you think everybody was?
2: No.
0: I think if he would have gotten out of that game.
1: Yes. The next game would have been focused
0: tonight.
1: Yes.
0: There would have been all the attention on Sanchez.
1: And how ironic would it have been? It's in Toronto of all places.
0: Yeah. You know what? I was just saying during the break, this would have been a cool trip to take. Like, go see the Phils up in Toronto this time of year, get the free holiday jersey in the
1: mix. That would have been cool. Yeah, but we don't travel. The other thing is, you know, it's so funny. I'm looking at I'm going to ask you a weird question. And I'll give you the question before I say something. Would you stop completely giving these guys these long-term contracts in Major League Baseball?
0: Do you mean in general, or are you talking about
1: general?
0: Just
1: I'm talking in general. If I was a GM, I don't think I would ever give away more than a 3-year contract.
0: See, I'm the reason I pause is you look at a guy like Sanchez and being able to lock him up early.
1: Oh, I'm talking about position players.
0: All right, so just position players. That's why I asked if you meant in general. So just position players. I mean, look, Bryce Harper, and this is going to sound crazy because he's making $300 million, but Bryce Harper is kind of a bargain for what you're paying him because you locked him up.
1: On a general ask, I told you I think these numbers are going to come back down after this strike or lockout or whatever.
0: Yeah.
1: And reason being, I looked at the Blue Jays lineup, and I was just curious. You know they have two big-time paid players on the team, right? George Springer, Vladimir Guerrero Jr. George Springer is hitting .207 with 5 home runs. That's what you know how many RBIs he has? 14.
0: Yeah, it's not great.
1: Okay. Vladimir Guerrero, what's his forte? What's he supposed to do?
0: Home runs, man.
1: Home runs. He's got a whopping 3 this year.
0: Yeah, but offense is down across the league, though.
1: I don't really tell Brandon Marsh that.
0: Yeah, tell then Kyle Brandon Schwarber
1: Marsh,
0: too.
1: Brandon Marsh must be the next coming of Ted Williams. Then,
0: you know what? You led me right into the next talking point. Then let's talk about Brandon Marsh because the All-Star voting has opened up, and I look at this Phillies team, and not only because it's in the city of Philadelphia this year, but they should have 6 players representing the Phillies in this All-Star game. And I don't even think this should be a question. I'm going to tell you my 6, and you could probably guess them. Christopher Sanchez should not only be on the All-Star team, he should start the All-Star game. That should not even be up for debate. He's the best pitcher in the National League. He's coming off the National League Pitcher of the Month. It's in his home stadium. He's been unbelievable. He's the favorite for the Cy Young. Any argument there? Christopher Sanchez starts the All-Star game for the National League.
1: I actually have them in order of how they should rank, too.
0: All right, so I got Sanchez.
1: Christopher Sanchez as my number 1.
0: All right, my number 2, simply because chicks love the long ball, as they say, Kyle Schwarber. He leads the majors in home runs. He's going to be in the All-Star game. He

0: your starting DH from the National League. You agree with that?
1: Yes.
0: All right, so we're in agreement, Sanchez and Schwarber. Next up, now he might not have the big name, but he's starting to get the recognition nationally that he deserves. Brandon Marsh. He leads the entire majors in batting average. The guy has been an absolute superstar, not only this year, but dating all the way back until that phantom IL stint he had last year where they sent him down. You remember, what was that? Was it August?
2: May, because if you remember.
0: Oh, yeah, it was
2: April,
0: early.
2: April, he was 0 for April.
0: Yeah, it was very early.
2: He went like 3 for 5 in either game 1 or 2 or something like that of the season.
0: Yeah, we're going on a calendar year now, June to June, of Brandon Marsh being one of the best hitters in baseball.
2: Yeah, he's no joke.
0: He should be a starter in this All-Star game, and it's going to be a crime if they don't give it to him. And it's based on fan voting, so I looked this up. Starters in the All-Star game is completely fan voting based. So if that's the case, he might not get enough votes. It's up to Philadelphia to get him in. So we got Sanchez, we got Schwarber, we got Marsh. Bryce Harper. Mm. He's got the name. He's in the top, what is his OPS right now? He's 21st in all the majors. But let's see, what is he in just National League?
2: I don't know. He's a tough sell right now. You can say what you want. You look at Bryce Harper, we love him here in Philly. But does 264, 14, and 37 get you into the All-Star game?
0: He's 13th in the National League in OPS.
2: Okay.
0: So if you look at that number.
2: I guess it depends. I mean, are the people that are voting really look at that number? Or do they look at the name on the back and say, ooh, Bryce Harper, I like him, but Freddie Freeman's there.
0: Well, he's got more home runs than Freddie Freeman. Right?
2: Right.
0: He's got 14 home runs. Freeman's got how many?
2: I don't know.
0: I don't even know. But Harper's got 14 home runs, which is top 8 in the National League. He has, where is he runs batted in? He's 19th in RBIs with 37. And like I told you, he's top 14 in OPS. What is he OPS? 13. I don't know. I feel like with his name and with his statistics and the fact that it's in Philadelphia, I think he's going to be able to.
2: All right. So you really have... What? I'm trying to think who they possibly have. I guess Jake Bowers would be a possibility from Milwaukee. You forgot Matt Olson.
0: Yeah, let me look up here. I'm looking
2: 267, 17, and 47.
0: Yeah, those are his big competition.
2: And then you could say, see, it could depend. Like, if Freeman gets voted in, are you in trouble?
0: Matt Olson might have.
2: If Freeman gets voted in, you're in trouble, because then Jake Bowers or Matt Olson would be the second one.
0: Yeah, because Matt Olson right now has more home runs, more RBIs, a higher batting average, a higher slug, a higher OPS.
2: Yeah.
0: Yeah, that could be the big one.
2: That's what I'm saying. It's not, I think for Harper, it's not as simplified as everybody else. I think Wheeler's the same way, which is your sixth one, or fifth one, right?
0: Yeah, so I went Sanchez, Schwarber, Marsh, Harper, Wheeler, and then Joan Duran.
2: Those are the six that all have the opportunity.
0: Man.
2: I think there are locks. I would check mark Sanchez, Marsh, Schwarber, automatic, and Duran are now automatic. Wheeler has 50 innings. I think 65 would probably be enough to get him in there. I don't know. I don't, because what are they going to do with Shohei? Do you have to be a qualifier? Do you know what I mean?
0: Yeah, because I just said Schwarber is your DH, but they probably go with Ohtani.
2: Okay, Ohtani.
0: Unless Ohtani gets in, yeah, because Ohtani's going to get a ton of votes. He's going to get a ton of fan voting.
2: For what position?
0: Probably for DH.
2: Well, you don't vote for the pitcher.
0: No. So it's probably going to be, oh, man, it's going to be hard for Schwarber.
2: Yeah.
0: Maybe they're not going to get six. Well, here's what
2: Schwarber has to get in. He's the league leader in home runs.
0: Well, and then the other issue is I want to see Schwarber and Harper in the home run derby. Harper's not going to do it if he doesn't get voted in.
2: Yeah. Well, I don't necessarily disagree with him from a point of, you know what, that's the only real time you guys get off during the summer, and it wouldn't. like, it doesn't even faze me that he might just say, you know what, I'm going to take these days off. I need the rest. Well, even if you tried to force him to play, I think it's probably a good move on his part if you're not in the game to not be there.
0: No, and I don't. Is it embarrassing for Harper to show up just for the home run derby if he doesn't make the All-Star game?
2: Maybe he just doesn't want to. I mean, in a sense, would you want to?
0: No.
2: Like, I know fans would be like, come on, Bryce, just do it. And he's probably like, why? I mean, I don't know. I pros and cons. What are the pros and cons of that? The pros are you get to show off in front of people. The con is you're not in the game.
0: Yeah, he's not doing it unless he's in the game. And I think he said that. Didn't he say that this weekend?
2: Yes, but you almost have to wonder, does he get in or not? Bottom line.
0: Well, I'm looking here now. So, yes, the 8 starting positions and the DH are voted on by the fans. So they'll fill up 9. And then the reserves and the pitchers are going to be filled by, the player ballot. Are made by the commissioner's office, are filled by the player ballot, votes from active players, managers, and coaches, and then by the commissioner's office. So I think Harper and Schwarber have big enough names that if they don't get voted in by the fans as starters, they'll get voted in by the players and managers. So I think the big question is just, does Wheeler pitch enough innings, and does Brandon Marsh get enough votes? You're going to get 6, man. I'm going out on the limb here. I'm saying 6.
2: I think definitively 5. I don't know about 6.
0: It would be pretty awesome if they
2: Look, there's going to be injuries. There's going to be guys that turn down the All-Star game and this and that. So remember that part.
0: Yeah, and then you fill them in.
2: Yeah.
0: So you might get 6. Now, we got a texter, apparently on the television broadcast of Unfiltered. Mm-hmm. Booney put up that Brandon Marsh is white hot. And the texter and Silvana have never heard that expression because Silvana thinks that they made a mistake. Yeah. And the texter thinks they made a mistake. You've never heard of the expression white hot? It's like
1: No. They're
0: even hotter than red hot. It's like they're so hot, it's white hot. You never heard that before?
1: I've never heard this before in my 25 years of life.
0: Yeah, white hot. It's like it's so hot, it's white.
1: It must not be that widely used because I have never heard of this.
0: Yeah, I've heard it my whole entire life. Ricky, you've heard it, right?
2: I have.
1: Really?
2: I have.
1: I feel like you guys are playing prank on me.
0: Look, I just Googled it for you. So here's what it says.
2: Being at or radiating white heat.
0: Yes.
2: Which means super hot.
1: Is Brandon Marsh radiating?
0: Yes, he is. He's white hot. It says white hot describes something extremely hot.
2: My putter used to be called I think I had a white hot.
0: A white hot putter?
2: Yeah.
0: It glows white from intense heat.
2: Because it's so hot, it passes all the color barriers.
0: Yes.
2: Yeah.
1: Huh.
0: You never heard that before.
1: No, I've never heard of this before.
0: Yeah, look, it's actually.
2: By the way, Bill.
0: What's that?
2: Bill, why are you doing this? She hasn't heard of anything before.
0: That is true.
1: Listen,
0: the two of you with the lack of knowing expressions is bothersome to me.
1: Really? Okay, well then teach us some because I have never heard you say any.
0: White hot?
1: Yeah, that like you don't say an expression. You wait for one of us to get something wrong and then you're like.
0: That's not true. Wait, I used, what was the one I used last week that the two of you didn't know? I'm trying to remember now.
1: Oh gosh, I don't know. Ricky says water off a duck's back at least once a week.
2: While you're trying to figure out some dumb things.
1: At least once a week.
2: Did you see that plane that crashed in the Dominican Republic?
1: Ricky.
0: I did not. What happens? Everybody okay?
2: It was a private jet, like a Learjet, and it crashed on an emergency landing in Dominican Republic. You know who it was going to pick up? Yadier Molina.
0: Really?
2: Yeah.
0: Did anyone get hurt?
1: I did see this.
2: Yes, the two pilots passed away.
0: Oh, man.
1: I did see this. Way to bring...
0: Yeah, what are you doing, dude? We're trying to have a little fun here.
1: Why did you look this up? We're talking about funny expressions, and now you just...
2: Yeah, you're talking about funny expressions. I'm talking about sports-related themes.
0: We were trying to have a moment of levity on the show.
1: Yeah.
0: And you just bring us...
1: It.
0: You bring us crashing down, no pun intended.
2: Well, I didn't mean anything by that. It just popped up on my thing from TMZ.
0: What popped up on your thing? Sounds like you need some Zyprexia.
2: Sounds like you need some good nut.
1: That That was actually really good.
0: Oh!
1: That was actually really good.
3: How about that?
2: You're real funny, Bill. Wait until I get you back.
0: By the way, people on the text board are saying, are you wearing my shirt? Someone said.
1: Wait, how did you know that?
0: Did you get that from Bill's closet? Because Sam, who's our AP today, told me.
1: Yeah, someone did say that. Well, yeah, and my friend actually gave me that shirt to give to Bill. Because
0: this one here.
1: Yes, at Tavistock. Yeah. So he gave it to me to give to Bill.
0: I got married at Tavistock.
1: Bill was like,
2: nobody asked.
1: It's an XL.
0: Yeah, this shirt would normally be too big for me. I'm not an XL guy. I like to wear larges. The XL is actually fitting me after this weekend.
1: Yeah,
2: he does not wear larges. He wears mediums.
0: If anyone saw what I ate this weekend.
2: And I did.
0: Yeah, my wife posted
2: it. What was up with all that?
0: It was my wife, man.
1: What's wrong with it?
2: How many Sundays did you have?
0: Way too many.
1: What's up with you being a stalker? You don't post anything. You're just watching everyone secretly behind your no profile.
2: You're damn right I do. That's all I do is stalk.
1: You know what? I'm going to block you.
0: That's what Ricky does on social.
1: What did I post this weekend, Ricky?
2: I have no... Oh, wait a minute. You did post something. Hold on.
1: I did.
2: I did remember the food.
0: Yeah.
1: Me?
0: I went to... Okay.
2: No, you might have put food out there, too. So
1: I did today.
2: Yeah.
0: Yes, you're cooked salmon today.
2: Yes, yeah. Salmon today.
0: But yeah, I went crazy this weekend with food, and it was bad.
1: Now he has like a stomach. He like walks around like he has a stomach.
0: So that's why I could fit in the extra large today.
1: Yeah. I think it actually fits him very well. Someone even pointed out today, like, wow, it looks like that shirt actually fits you.
0: Nah, it's too big.
1: I just wanted to say, like, if only you knew that I've been trying to get him to wear this damn shirt for months, and he's been
0: too big. It's too big. Extra large is too big. It's got to be a little tighter. A little tighter. All right, look, here's what we got coming up. We hear you. Best voice messages of the show. We'll get to that. And then we got to get back to our home run predictions. All right. I think Ricky Bow has taken over the lead. So we'll get back to that, too, before the end of the show.
2: Surprise.
0: But coming up next, we hear your best voice messages. Don't go anywhere. 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
1: I'm Savannah Kelleher with this Fanatic Sports Update. Sixers new president of basketball operations, Mike Ganzi, spoke to the media for the first time today. 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
5: You know, they got swept in the second round, so it's not a championship caliber team right now, but we're going to work on that. Obviously, getting the big four together on the floor. 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
1: We'll be breaking down Ganzi's press conference throughout the remainder of the show. The Phillies are opening up a 3-game set at the Toronto Blue Jays tonight. First pitch is at 7:07. Christopher Sanchez gets the start on the mound. The Eagles start mandatory minicamp tomorrow. We will keep you updated on any news from the Jefferson Health Training Complex. And Game 3 of the NBA Finals tips off at 8:30 tonight. And it can be heard right here on 97.5 The Fanatic. 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
0: All right, we got into a lot on the show today. Talked some Phillies. We were reacting to Mike Ganzi's press conference and then his one-on-one interview with our Middays with Mark show, 76ers talk. So curious where these voice messages are going to come in because we got a lot of them today. Appreciate everyone who sent in their voice memos. We do. We hear you twice a show every day. So 3:45 and then again right now at 5:25. So be sure to send in your voice memos every day. And I just heard as we were leading in talking about the Fanatic app. Remember, you can get unfiltered anywhere in the world on the Fanatic app, literally. 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The app is everywhere, so you could listen from wherever you are. And then if you want to watch on TV, NBC Sports Philadelphia as well, if you want to see Ricky Bowe's beautiful, beautiful face. You look good today, too. I like that.
2: I think you're lying.
0: What, that you can't listen everywhere or that you could see your beautiful face?
1: Or that his face
2: one,
1: is beautiful.
2: I'm ugly, so what's the difference?
0: Hey, that's not what the ladies. That's not what the ladies say on the text board. Silvana is forced to read all the women who come out of the woodwork.
2: I meant in your eyes,
0: talking about
2: in
0: you.
2: In your eyes, you tell me I'm ugly all the time.
0: I think you're a stud.
2: So you've kind of.
0: You're no Tom Brady, but who is?
1: You're I'm definitely Tom Brady.
2: No TB12.
0: But who is?
2: I'm RB5 too.
1: That shirt looks different.
0: RB5. Yeah, is that a new shirt today?
2: No.
1: Okay. Is it? What's on it?
0: Yeah, what are those? Are those whales? What are those?
1: Are those umbrellas? Are
2: palm trees. And umbrellas. I don't know what the other thing is.
1: Wow, how festive, Ricky. He never wears anything fun around us.
0: No, he looks good, though. That's because he's probably hosting with Michael Barkan.
2: Yeah. That's because I'm not wearing this on air. I'm wearing it for you, you idiot.
0: Oh. Say he knows. I get hurt that he gets dressed up for Barkan.
2: Why did you have to just be an idiot like that?
0: I didn't say anything. I said you look good. Silvano said it. Silvana said you never get dressed up for us. And it's true.
2: When was the last time you saw Silvana dressed up at all?
0: Oh, now he's taking a shot back.
1: What do you mean?
0: I'll get out of the way here. I'll let you two battle. Go.
1: What do you mean? I always am defined dressed up. Like, what am I supposed to wear?
2: Like,
1: what
2: would dress be nice?
1: I am always put together.
0: Oh, always put together. I would agree. Silvana always looks good. Ricky, on the other hand, sometimes looks good. Sometimes he looks like doesn't care about us.
2: I go comfort over anything else. So
1: do I.
0: I go fashion over function.
1: From the neck down, I'm comfort.
0: All right, let's get to these voice messages.
2: That
0: we hear
2: not
0: you.
2: Sound very good.
0: 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Hit it.
17: No.
18: I want to know.
17: Yes.
18: Okay, I'm going to tell you.
19: Are you listening to me?
17: We can hear you.
20: I have something to say.
19: Please, just keep it simple and brief.
17: Thank you.
21: Listen to me carefully.
22: And that's all I have to say about that.
17: We hear you.
1: Alrighty, let's get started with our first one.
23: I got the answer for what to do with Painter. Take him to the closest convenience store and see if you can trade him for a bag of chips.
0: Oh, come on.
2: Bag of chips.
0: Come on
24: I'm
0: now.
24: I'm down on the Phillies.
1: That was...
2: Now, a cheesesteak from Jim's.
0: Yeah, I could do it. Stop. Wait, all seriousness. And I get Andrew Painter has been very frustrating to watch this season. You can't give up on the kid already.
1: No.
0: What is he, 22, Ricky? Is that how old he is? 22?
1: Yeah, I don't think he's older than that.
0: How old's Andrew Painter right
1: now? If anything, he's got to be then.
2: I think he's 22 or 23.
0: Andrew Painter, 23 years old, hasn't been great.
1: Yeah.
0: But to give up on him already, trading him for a bag of chips, I mean, you think about how many trade deadlines came and went, and Andrew Painter was untouchable. Couldn't trade Andrew Painter. You're not trading him now for nothing.
1: No.
0: You got to give the guy a chance, Ricky. Come on. Listen, you got that perspective. You were a pitcher in this league. You've seen a lot of pitchers come and go. Are you giving up on Andrew Painter, Ricky?
2: No, not yet. Nope. Nope.
0: When would you say, hey, now you got to be worried? Like, how much time do you give a starter before you say, now it's time to worry?
2: Definitely given the season. I can't just sit here and say, I'm all done with this guy this year. I can't. It's his first year in the big leagues. He's a number one pick. You got him for some kind of a reason, one way or the other, didn't you? So why don't you just see what he's made of?
1: You
2: give
1: have
2: him an opportunity.
1: To see through.
2: Yeah.
1: At this point.
0: Yeah, you got to. And listen, I don't think they're going to send him down. They've made that pretty clear. They're going to at least let him get his next start. And like Ricky and I pointed out earlier
2: but
0: in the show.
2: You said he made it very clear. Did it sound very clear to you? No, not necessarily about his next start, but did it sound very clear to you when Don Mattingly was speaking? Quote, unquote, this is the big leagues. You got to learn to do what you got to do type thing.
0: Yeah, but he did. I meant they made it clear they're going to let him get his next start. They're not sending him down now.
2: No, it sounds like, well, he's on the trip, which would normally mean he's going to have a start.
0: He's on the trip with the club.
2: He's on the club.
0: All right, let's keep him rolling.
25: It's infuriating to hear you guys keep talking about the Sixers were healthy. Tyrese Maxey had a hand injury, which everybody knew about. And he said he wasn't going to make excuses for. And Joel Embiid came back from an appendectomy in less than a month. So stop with the Sixers were healthy when they faced the Knicks. Stop it.
0: Oh, come on now. So
1: the appendectomy, mate.
0: No, listen. Bob Myers specifically said at his press conference that this postseason, they have to be honest with themselves, they were relatively healthy against the Knicks. Do not bring me that they lost to the Knicks because they weren't healthy. We've done that ridiculous story every single season with Joel Embiid. Well, if they were healthy, number one, they never are. Okay? Embiid never is healthy. But don't you dare sit there, and I love you and I appreciate the call, but don't you dare sit there and try to sell me on if Maxey didn't have the finger and Joel didn't have the appendectomy, they would have been able to beat the Knicks. They are not even in the same class as the New York Knicks. It pains me to say it because I can't stand the damn Knicks, but let's not make that excuse that the Sixers didn't beat the Knicks because they weren't healthy. Come on now.
2: They got waxed by the Knicks. Waxed.
1: Yeah.
2: Completely. I don't care how healthy they were. They still weren't beating that team.
1: Everyone's playing with something at that point in the season, and really that's probably the healthiest that you're probably we're ever going to see of that group.
0: This team did not lose to the Knicks because they weren't healthy. Would the games have been a little bit closer? All right, maybe I'll give you that. Maybe if Maxey's finger wasn't hurting him, he's making some shots. They're not in the same class. But with Embiid, it's always that. Is he healthy? Is he healthy? Is he healthy? He's never going to be healthy.
1: No, that was about as good as you were going to get right there, unfortunately.
0: Man, I got all mad at our caller. That's our man, too. He always calls in.
1: I know.
0: Appreciate the call, but I can't do that anymore. We can't make excuses. And I'm happy that Bob Myers, when he met with the media a couple weeks ago, specifically said, we have to be honest with ourselves. We were relatively healthy, and we weren't good enough. And you just heard Mike Gansey, the Pobo, say, we are not a championship caliber team as built right now. Let's be honest about it. All right, what else we got?
25: You know, it baffles me over the years with this Sixers organization how they failed in building a team around one Charles Barkley, who had to go to Phoenix, and what they got for him was peanuts. And then you had Iverson, who they failed to build the team around him with all his talents. He single-handedly took the team to the championship. Imagine if he had a few players, which there were some good defenders, but offensively, nobody. And now we have Embiid that we're living with, and it's too late. I mean, and it really stinks at this point to be a Sixers fan.
0: Yeah, listen, you go back and you look at what a lot of the Sixers' moves have been, and it's been a frustrating ride. And it hasn't all been on Josh Harris's watch, but like, I keep looking at what the Spurs were able to build as quickly as they built it. And I know we did a post of something I said about the Spurs going back a couple weeks ago. And people were like, what don't you understand? They had top picks in several drafts. It's like, so did the Sixers. Oh, what don't you understand? Victor Wembanyama is a generational talent. Well, so was Joel Embiid.
2: Right. You can't. By the way, people will try to match you the whole time. They got Castle. They got Wemby. And they got Harper. All of them within, what, the last 4 years or 3 years, whatever it was? Yeah, and these are all really good players now. And even think about it, Stephon Castle has stepped up. He's only 2 years removed? Harper was a high number one pick. Yeah, of course they're going to be pretty good, but those guys are stepping up early in their careers too.
0: Yeah, they built the team very quickly, whereas the 76ers kept missing and missing and missing.
2: Yep.
0: And it's frustrating. And then you look at the Knicks. Now, they built their team differently. But Leon Rose, when he took over, got Jalen Brunson, traded for Cat, traded for Mikal Bridges. They have Josh Hart. Like, they built their team a certain way, too. And Sixers are still sitting here. How are they going to build it? How are they going to build it? Now, I think they got it right. Bob Myers, this guy that spoke today, forgot his name for a second. It wasn't Mike Gansey. Spoke today. It seems like they're saying all the right things. Now you got to do it. All right, let's get our last one in.
4: I also just saw that Kevin Kurz from the New York Times reported that they were in talks with St. Louis for Rob Thomas, and they asked for Jack Nesbitt, Porter Martone, and a first-round pick. And then Danny Briere hung up the phone in their face. Let's go Flyers.
0: Yeah, that's our Flyers fan right there. Kevin Kurz does a nice job covering the Flyers for The Athletic.
2: I don't.
0: Let me see. Let me look at what Kevin Kurz put out, because I didn't see this. That's news to us. That's our man. I think he's the one who broke the news about Dylan Larkin to us, too. Appreciate it. He's our hockey contributor. What did he say? As I reported yesterday, the Flyers don't believe they are on Dylan Larkin's short list. Maybe it's in the article.
2: That's pretty sad. Like, they don't actually know. You know, they have to find out after it gets through, like, the press. Isn't that weird?
0: Well, I guess it's being fed. I would be surprised if Danny Briere didn't speak to the agent, though. I guess we'll have to see. So this is in the article right here. Of note, one center that the Flyers don't believe is available anymore is the Blues' Robert Thomas. Although the Flyers checked in on Thomas before the trade deadline, the ask on the 26-year-old was a non-starter for them. One Flyers source mentioned that in March, the Blues wanted Martone, Nesbitt, and a first-round pick for Thomas, which was completely unreasonable in their view. Yeah, I agree. So the caller's spot on. Kevin Kurz put in his article. You're not trading Porter Martone. And then you throw in Nesbitt and a first-round pick for Thomas? No, but they got to do something. The Flyers are going to have to get creative. You need a top-line center, and you just don't have it in your farm system right now. I don't see Luchenko being a number one center on this team. You got a lot of guys who project more, maybe as a not even a top six. I don't know. We'll see.
2: No,
0: we will see. We will see what happens.
2: A lot of work to do on both ends.
0: All right, good stuff. We do it every day at 3:45 and 5:25. Coming up next, we were just talking about Mike Gansey. 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Who is in the lead? I can tell you it's not Silvana. Aha. All right, coming up next, unfiltered, 97.5 The Fanatic, NBC Sports Philadelphia.
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0: All right, we're coming down the home stretch on this Monday afternoon. Fighting Phils north of the border tonight, taking on the Toronto Blue Jays. Before we turn our focus to that, I know not everyone was able to listen to the entire press conference of Mike Gansey today down at the Sixers facility, the new president of basketball operations. He met with the media at 10 o'clock. After his press availability, he then came on middays with Marks, and they did a one-on-one interview. You can catch both of them online, but you could listen to the one-on-one interview Johnny Marks did on our YouTube page at 97.5 The Fanatic. Make sure you're subscribed. We always post a lot of content there, clips of the show, some things that we do off air. It's not only on air stuff, so make sure you're subscribed to our YouTube channel. But Jameer Nelson and Bob Myers also spoke with the media today. I'm excited for Jameer Nelson. He's getting an opportunity. You know, it was interesting. Mike Gansey actually said that was one of the big things when he interviewed with Josh Harris and Bob Myers, is he wanted to make sure Jameer Nelson was going to be a part of this. And everybody in the NBA knows him, and he's going to be the number two behind Gansey, or maybe the number three if you consider Bob Myers the number one. But the big question that Johnny Marks asked on the midday show, I want to play this for people who missed it, was about Joel Embiid. Because I think a lot of people look at Mike Gansey taking over as the Pobo, and they're wondering, all right, first order of business, what's going to happen with Joel Embiid? He's got 3 years left on this massive contract extension that Daryl Morey gave him, $193 million approximately. Here was Johnny Marks to Mike Gansey today on Middays with Marks.
30: Sean gave you a tough question. I'm going to ask you about Joel Embiid. I know you spoke about it in your press conference. Mm-hmm. Is the plan to keep Joel, and can you say with 100% certainty that Joel Embiid is back for 2026?
31: Yeah, Joel's ours right now. I've had great conversations with him. We FaceTimed. I'm actually going to see him in a couple days to kind of sit down in person with him. But you know, we just got to get Joel on the court. You know, obviously when he plays, we're really good. He's still a dominant force. I mean, he can get 25 in his sleep. And I know he's self-motivated. You know, obviously he doesn't like the questions about him not being available, but he wants to play. He wants to be on the court. And, you know, that's on me. That's on our whole staff and Nick and the whole building to get him to his best self.
0: All right, so a lot of people hearing that differently. You know, some people, including Ricky and I, we hear the right now part and we think, all right, that means they're going to try to shop him. But then other people hear the rest of that, and he's not wrong. Joel can still drop 25 points in his sleep. But the big thing is, if they can't move him or if they don't try to move him, either way, you got to find a way to get more out of Joel Embiid in terms of his time on the court. 39 games isn't going to cut it. It's just not. And it's not fair to the rest of the team to not know if they have Joel Embiid or if they don't have Joel Embiid. It's not fair to Nick Nurse. It's not fair to his teammates. So that'll be a big question mark if they can't move.
1: Isn't the real question is what can you get for him? And look, if you think about it, it's what's $58 million plus. You're going to have to get at least probably two players at the very least would probably come with him. And does that really mean anything? Well, those players had better be on expiring contracts or there's no reason to actually trade them. How about that? So I want you to think about this for a second. How many takers would you actually have? Think about what I just threw out there. They would have to be on one-year deals. There's probably two or three guys that would fit the description to get up to $58 million, so it's an even trade. They would have to be on one-year deals because you don't want more money coming on that you're trying to get rid of. So how many teams fit that description?
0: Yeah, probably not many.
1: And I guess the same thing would be with Paul George. I'm wondering, like, in general, like, if people would rather have Paul George gone or Joel Embiid gone right now.
0: Probably, yeah, that's a good question. Now, I actually think Paul George's contract's easier to move because it's only 2 years, and I think Paul George can still contribute on a team, whereas Joel Embiid, as good as he is, he does change the way you play. Like with Paul George, I think you saw it. He still has some value. He could still play defensively. He can still create at times. But Joel Embiid, because he possesses so much of the offense, he needs the ball in his hands. I think it's harder for you to trade him, not only because it's a bigger contract, but because of the style in which he plays. It just is a different type of style. I don't know. But what would Sixers fans rather have?
1: Yeah, that's what I'm thinking about. It kind of made me think, like, what would they really want? Is this one of those situations where, okay, you know, would they want Joel Embiid still for 3 more years or Paul George for just 2 more years?
0: I think I would, and Joel Embiid is still a better player than Paul George right now at this stage of their careers. Right. Joel Embiid's incredible. But I think I'd rather move on from Joel because of that extra year. And because I think you could build the team differently. Paul George can, like when we had that caller earlier who said, Joel Embiid can stay on the team, but he only plays 20 minutes a game. Well, that's not really feasible with a guy like Joel Embiid. You could probably do that with Paul George, even though he's paid a lot of money. You could probably figure out a way to limit Paul George's minutes and still have guys contributing. But all right, well, look, this can all happen as soon as the NBA Finals is over. When the NBA Finals ends, trades can start happening. The big one a lot of NBA fans are waiting for is Giannis or Jaylen Brown, and they might get traded for each other. Giannis goes to the Celtics. Jaylen Brown goes to the Bucks. But there is a game tonight, big game at Madison Square Garden, not a cheap ticket. The line hasn't moved, Ricky Bo. The Knicks are only 1.5-point favorites. This is screaming San Antonio.
1: You love that.
0: Screaming San Antonio. You're going to have the first sitting president ever to go to an NBA Finals game, so security is an absolute mess at Madison Square Garden.
2: You're not allowed to walk around or drive around Manhattan, I'm pretty sure.
0: They can't bring any bag, even clear bags. Like, the whole thing is insane down there.
1: I'm checking this right now.
0: Yeah, so
1: June 8th. Hold on.
0: What are you looking
2: at? What are you checking?
1: I'm seeing if you... No, we don't think you're a robot. What is this? I'm not a robot.
2: Oh, my God.
0: All right, let's check the Twitter poll results while he's doing that thing.
2: Whatever he's doing.
1: They went down. One ticket you can get for $6,592.
0: $6,500 to get in the building. That's it. Make it happen.
1: Oh, my goodness.
0: If we leave now, we could get there in time.
1: First couple rows, $105,000.
0: A ticket. Yeah,
1: it's one ticket.
0: It's expensive for sure. But I'm taking the Spurs tonight. All these Knicks fans who are dropping all that money, you're going to watch an L. A big L. Victor Wembanyama goes crazy tonight. All right, let's get the Twitter poll results. This was about this weekend's Phillies. Your bigger takeaway, that the bats showed up or that the starting pitchers struggled. Twitter poll stood strong for 4 hours. It rose all show long thanks to Dr. Avi Donapel of Iron Mountain Men's Health. What do we got?
2: What is your bigger takeaway from this weekend for the Phillies? The lineup steps up or the starters struggle? 74% voted for the lineup steps up. 26% for the starters struggle.
0: All right, a lot of positive Phillies fans. So let's take a look tonight north of the border. Phillies, Blue Jays, Sanchez on the mound tonight. Phillies are big favorites tonight. Yay. Last time I checked, a minus 176. All right, but let's take a look at our unfiltered home run predictions. I'm going to give you the updated standings. In last place with 5 points, Silvana Keller. Coming in at second place with 12 points, that would be yours truly. And in the lead with 13 points, Ricky Bowe has taken over the top spot.
1: That really has to hurt, though.
0: It does hurt. So remember, we do home run predictions every show that we can. So who's on deck for a home run tonight? 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Who's on deck for a home run? Silvana gets to go first, and she's in dead last. Did I mention that? That Silvana's in
2: last?
0: Yeah,
2: I'm in dead last, and the only way I'm going to make some headway and start digging myself out of here is if I take a little bit of a flyer. So I'm going to go with someone that I usually would not pick.
1: Can I guess?
2: And has some pretty good odds. Yes, go ahead, Ricky
1: Bowe. Alec Bohm.
2: Alec Bohm is exactly who I am picking.
0: Yeah, he crushes, and he crushes Corbin.
2: He does well.
1: He hits 370 off
2: of Corbin. I got plus 680 on my FanDuel. I got to take a big swing here.
0: You know, I thought you were probably going to go Schwarber. So I was thinking about taking Bohm, but that's a good pick. So Savannah's getting Bohm at a plus 689. I like that a lot.
2: Yes.
0: And Ricky was, the fact that Ricky was even able to guess it, that's a good sign for you.
2: Right.
0: That could put her on the
2: Yeah, that could put me on the map. I could just be right behind you, Bill.
0: Oh, man. All right, here's where I'm going tonight. I think he's feeling a little bit left out. Rafael Marchand hits the home run this weekend.
1: JT
0: Realmuto, who also crushes Corbin, has two home runs against him, hitting 359. I'm taking JT, who's also a plus 680, but I just realized what we did.
2: What? Yeah.
0: We just left the low-hanging fruit for Ricky Bowe.
1: It's too obvious.
0: You going with Schwarbs?
2: Yeah, but how many points would he even get for that?
1: He's got two off of them, too.
0: Schwarber's a plus 280, so Ricky would only get 2.8 points.
2: Yeah, we'll live.
1: Not when he hits three.
0: Yeah, not when he hits double. You get double points. We should have made that clear. You get double points if the guy goes for two.
2: Oh, gosh.
0: All right, so Silvana's got Alec Bohm at a plus 680. I got JT Realmuto at a plus 680. Ricky Bowe's got Kyle Schwarber at a plus 280. We'll see what the updated odds show tomorrow. All right, coming up on the TV side, the game's not until 7 o'clock, right? 7 o'clock first pitch tonight?
2: Yeah, like 7:07 to be exact.
0: 7:07. So you got a little Bird's Huddle leading you into Phillies pregame live with Ricky Bowe. On the radio side, we do the Fanatic Rewind. You'll get the best of Kincaid and Salchunas middays with Marks. And then, of course, Unfiltered. Appreciate everybody who tuned in. Let's go, Phils. We'll be back at it tomorrow. OTA or mandatory minicamp tomorrow. Nick Sirianni set to speak. 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
2: I'm Savannah Kelleher with this Fanatic Sports Update. 76ers new president of basketball operations, Mike Gansey, held his introductory press conference today. With the team's future in question, Gansey talked about who will be involved in this new chapter.
4: We're going to be in alignment throughout the whole organization, you know, Nick Nurse included. Coaches are going to be involved. We're going to be aligned throughout the whole building, and having Bob is what I call a cheat code. Having him is pretty special to have on my side.
2: The Phillies are opening up a three-game set at the Toronto Blue Jays tonight. First pitch is at 7:07. Christopher Sanchez gets the start on the mound. Game 3 of the NBA Finals tips off at 8:30 tonight and can be heard live right here on 97.5 The Fanatic. The Knicks lead 2-0 over the Spurs, and the Eagles start mandatory minicamp tomorrow. 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
1: This Phillies team is who they are. So the question to start at 610-632-0975. Early on, Davis Honda text line, YouTube, would love to get your answers as well. Do you find yourself focusing more on the good or the bad with the Phillies? Because even though they took 2 of 3, there was plenty of both this weekend. They're 35-30. They're 5 games over .500. We know the turnaround that this team has shown. They're about to begin a much more difficult stretch this week instead of what they just went through this past week. But, John, do you find yourself looking more at the good or the bad with the Phillies?
2: The good, because I'm hoping that they will solidify that wild card spot before the All-Star break.
1: Okay.
2: So that's what I'm focused on right now. Right now I'm saying I want the top wild card spot solidified by the All-Star break. So I've given them a task and hoping that in the next 5 weeks of baseball, which is what it is, they've got 5 weeks to accomplish it beginning tonight. I'm hoping in those 5 weeks, they move from the second wild card where they are awake this morning to being the first, and that they are secure in the wild card spot. I'm t-

0: then you're up at least three on being a wild card. I think they can easily be there. That's what I'm focused on. So I've been focusing more on the positive because I think there is, I think the negatives are showing themselves to be real.
1: Yeah.
0: That they are real at this point, that they're not going to change. Aaron Nola is not, nothing's changing. So it's like I could beat my head against the wall or I can focus on something that potentially is positive. Jozempic is not going to be a great relief pitcher again. He's going to have stretches where he is, but he's not going to be a great relief pitcher again. Andrew Painter is over his head. There's things that you can just beat your head against the wall or you can accept and you can focus on. There are a lot of good things. And by the way, I do think that this past week, the offense started to show me that, yeah, maybe they're coming out of their slumber.
1: And that's why Andy Negative.
0: Oh, no.
1: Is with John Kincaid on this one. I'm leaning. I'm looking at the positives.
0: Is it the offense that has you most going? Okay, I'm going to be a little more positive.
1: Yeah, the offense showing life.
0: Yes.
1: Coupled with two aces.
0: Yes.
1: Like Christopher Sanchez and Zach Wheeler, what they are doing. We already know that Christopher Sanchez was pitching at a historic level, literally.
0: No, unbelievable.
1: Making history of the scoreless streak.
0: Yes.
1: As a left-handed pitcher in Major League Baseball. But what Zach Wheeler's also doing, I was at the start the other day when he had the no-hitter through five, and I'm looking at the velocity. Boom, 97, 97. I'm like, man, he really is back. And he has been back for a couple of starts now.
0: But he's unbelievable.
1: But there was legitimate concern. All right, who is this guy, post thoracic outlet surgery? Is he going to be the same guy? His off season wasn't all that long. Like, he wasn't in the minors all that long. He joined the team in May.
0: And by the way, he's been
1: dominant.
0: His performance wasn't that great, honestly, coming back off of the thoracic outlet surgery.
1: Yeah, he was throwing like 93.
0: He didn't look great.
1: But man, as he geared himself up, dude, he's back to vintage Wheeler.
0: He looks fantastic.
1: You mentioned, Jose Alvarado. I can also mention Johan Duran, who's been
0: literally unhittable. And yesterday they started to talk about it. I mean, we're heading towards Father's Day time. He has been win and save situations. He's been unhittable, and he's been the best. That's awesome. So I'm going to choose to do that because, again, when I started to look at the standings and started to care about the standings, I'm looking at it saying the division race is something that if it becomes entertaining, it's a bonus. I'm not worried about the division race. I'm not worried about them getting involved in the division
1: race. You won five of your last six games and you lost ground.
0: I'm not worried. Like,
1: the Braves are now 9.5 games ahead of you in the NL East.
0: Yeah, I'm not worried about the division race because, again, the two best Octobers we've had, they've been a wild card. So I'm not concerned that that is the determinant. If they don't win the division, that means October's going to suck. When in reality, we know, yeah, you know what? October may be great because they don't win the division. Who knows? I'll worry about that when we get there. And that's what we're going to worry about right now is the birth itself.
1: Do I even have to ask Connor?
2: Nah, you don't. You know where I'm at. Listen, they scored 20 runs in this series against the White Sox. That would have been like a week and a half plus total for the offense just a couple of weeks ago.
0: The truth.
2: And you're going to win enough games between Sanchez, Wheeler, and Lizardo starts to be in the postseason. As long as this offense isn't scoring 3 runs a game, and I think they're starting to come out of it, and we can only react to where they're at right now.
1: Why
2: is that?
1: It's hitting season.
2: I know.
1: It only happens in this area.
2: Hey, listen.
1: Hitting season is almost for an entire year in other areas. Philadelphia, John, I don't know what it is.
0: There's a
1: weather phenomena that takes place in South Philadelphia that only here is there an actual hitting season.
0: I had this discussion with Charlie Manuel once. I had got to have lunch at a table where Charlie Manuel was sitting and Larry Bowa was there and everything. And I said I wanted to thank Charlie a few years ago for the fact that people still reiterate his comment of hitting season is one of the stupidest things that I've ever heard, and that people continually just repeat it as if we live in a weather vortex.
1: The numbers speak for itself.
0: That in every other city, teams can hit.
1: June 4th, the weather turned to officially hitting season. Some are saying Cooper Souchuna saved the season.
2: He might.
1: They scored 6 runs. First time they scored 5 runs since May 18th. And since then, they've done that a couple more times. They scored 8 in game 1 against the White Sox, only 3 in game 2. And then they scored 9 last night. And man, did they need to, because you mentioned Aaron Nola. So even though we're going to focus on the good, and there was a lot of good.
0: There's a lot of good.
1: And we're going to talk about Brandon Marsh later on this hour.
0: No, that's great.
1: He's great.
0: No, that's great.
1: And he's now hitting for...

0: power, which that's been cool to see. Alec Bohm hitting the long ball a couple times recently. Look at this. They're coming together.
1: No, well, I'm more excited that Alec Bohm is not in critical situations. It's not an automatic downer.
0: Or 6-4-3 double play.
1: Is not the Price is Right, you know, loser horns.
0: Yeah.
1: Like, that's the more exciting thing to me there. There are positives, and we're getting to them, which is good. It's like there's things to talk about that are some positives, which is great.
0: So now let's talk about the back, because why wouldn't we? It's Philadelphia Sports Talk Radio.
1: No, you have to.
0: What the hell did he do with Andrew Painter? We're going to start there. I feel like we kind of know Nola. We were shocked that he put together back-to-back really good outings, and then yesterday happened, and you're like, oh, yeah. The 5.86 ERA. Forgot about that.
1: Can we go back to what the offseason discussion was?
0: What was the offseason discussion?
1: Well, at least the offseason discussion, my talking point. And get back to it because it has been proven 100% fact.
0: Right, Ranger Suarez.
1: No. The talking point with Andrew Painter. This organization anointed him.
0: Yes.
1: He didn't earn it. He did not earn his position at the major league level. He was anointed. And that sucks. That sucks. And I said it all offseason. It sucks. He sucked last year. He didn't earn a position at the major league level. It was anointed because of his status, because of what he was expected to be. He didn't go out in AAA last year and say, okay, he's showing you what he's about. This is why he deserves to be in the major league club. Instead of making him earn it, they anointed him and gave him the Willy Wonka golden ticket and said, no, you're a big leaguer, kid. He didn't earn it. And when you give people things that they didn't earn, I think that that's always, that's always a problem.
0: If I did not say the name Andrew Painter, right? Forget that that we just talked about it for a minute.
1: Yes.
0: And I said, all right, the Phillies just called up. I'm not even saying made the opening day roster, just called up a guy who has a 5-6 record in 22 starts with a 5.40 ERA, a whip of 1.5, gave up a lot of home runs, not a good strikeout walk ratio.
1: Nope.
0: You would
1: not,
0: go.
1: Whoa, not good command.
0: Yeah. You would say, oh, damn, this is one of those like spot start guys. This is Alan Ronhell, with all due respect to Alan, who's just catching strays at 6:10 this morning.
1: Now, what if his family's listening this morning?
0: If I said all those stats, you'd say, all right, I guess they just need a guy to throw for a day. That was Andrew Painter last year. And Andrew Painter just made the big league club. Oh, by the way, it wasn't great this spring. Like, the statistics were fine, but the command still wasn't there. The velocity still wasn't there. And in this past outing with the White Sox, he gave up a home run. It was when the White Sox were doing the Harry Potter wand thing.
1: Yeah, by the way, can we stop?
0: Hey, it worked for them.
2: Yeah, listen, if it works, it works.
1: No, they did it all day yesterday, and it didn't work for them.
0: Andrew Painter threw an 86-mile-per-hour, what they called slider. I say what they called is because that's what it said on the screen.
1: Oh, yeah.
0: It had no break. I mean, yesterday in my Sunday league, we had a guy say, hey, here's my slider. And he threw it to me, and I said, was that just a slower fastball? Because that wasn't a slider. And so that's what Andrew Painter's pitch was that got blasted and hit the facing of the third deck at Citizens Bank Park. And you can't just go, oh, well, that's just like a one-time thing.
1: No, it's not.
0: He's been horrific this year. He is 1-7 with a 6.21 ERA. And I know we don't do wins and losses all that much as a pitching stat. It's more so the reverse. Like, if a guy is 1-7, but his ERA is 1.5, and you're like, all right, they're losing 2-1 ball games. He is not giving the Phillies a chance to pitch. He is what Taijuan Walker was 2 years ago.
1: And
0: this was the guy that's supposed to be the next big thing for the Phillies, which is why I always say, screw the prospects. Sorry. That's why I say, trade them every time. Proven versus unknown. I'm not giving up on the kid right now, but he can't pitch for the Phillies. He needs to go back down to the minor leagues now.
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0: On Friday, this clip made its rounds. We were getting into a conversation about five burning questions going into the 2026 season that only the season would be able to answer. Like, will and the upcoming, the following offseason.
1: Absolutely.
0: We will only get the answer to these questions this upcoming season. I have all five still that I will bring up, but of course, this was the video that made its rounds on Friday.
1: Do I think it's a fair thing to say that you would say Jalen needs to improve on last year? Yes. He needs a better year than last year? Yes. But a better year to stay here? No.
24: Well, what if he what if he does not have a better year? What if we're once again, for the third straight year, because it's been 2 years, third straight year talking about the passing offense not being good?
1: The third straight year, the first of those 3 years, they won the damn Super Bowl,
24: yeah.
1: And he was the Super Bowl MVP. Are you literally crazy?
24: Dude,
1: He was the Super Bowl MVP, and he balled out when they needed him to do it. You're talking about a three-year window. You're giving me a three-year window. The third year is mythical because we don't know what happens yet. And in the first year, they won the damn Super Bowl, and he was the MVP. I can't believe it.
24: And you have agreed that the defense
1: Andrew,
24: has been this.
1: This is why Philly Sports Radio, and this is why Philadelphia.
24: You're just saying that because you're leaving us.
1: No, it's not. It's always been what I've said, and I've said it while I've been here. It's why we have this reputation, because there are 20 other cities, minimum, more, that would say, are you freaking kidding me? Are you kidding me? Two of the last 4 years in the Super Bowl, and we got a quarterback, and people are trying to run him out of town?
24: I'm not running him out of town.
1: No, but people are.
24: I'm running out of town. You're saying it's a lock that he's getting the contract.
1: No, I do believe it's a lock.
24: Guaranteed lock.
1: Yes.
24: All right, I'm not there yet.
1: I mean, they're not there yet. No, but to talk about him like he's your number one question mark. Jalen Hurts is your number one question mark.
24: I would imagine the quarterback normally is. Does he pass the prove it year test that the Eagles are clearly setting up?
1: I absolutely think if he's your number one question mark in the Eagles, I don't know what to say to you. Look at this team, and you're saying he's the number one question mark. I think it's absolute nonsense.
2: Number one?
1: Nonsense.
0: All right, so those last 15 to 20 seconds is where the misinterpretation is, and I'll get to that in a second. So
1: I want to hear where you think it was misinterpreted.
0: The thing that I'm most happy about today is that there was not an angry mob outside of One Battle Plaza Suite 401. When I got here this morning. Now, maybe people didn't want to do the angry mob in the morning. Maybe they're waiting till after the show.
1: Maybe they're like me. They don't want to wake up before the morning.
0: Maybe.
3: We'll send Rodman out first.
0: Yeah. Well, Rodman's on the doghouse. I might need some security walking to Carlos, the Honda Civic, after the show this morning because people were not happy. So the point of the exercise was not my five biggest concerns. It was just questions, storylines that we're going to be following this season. That was the point of the exercise.
1: Yeah, that was but they were listed as your top five storylines of the
0: year. Yes, and I imagine that most teams, the quarterback will always be the number one storyline.
1: Completely nonsense. Oh. That's where we disagree again. Okay. We're going to do it again.
0: All right.
1: That's correct. So you're thinking.
0: No, you disagree
1: Buffalo,
0: with
1: Buffalo, Kansas City.
0: Buffalo, yes. Can Josh Allen win in the playoffs?
1: You think that's the number one storyline in Buffalo? You're out of your mind.
3: I think that's totally fair.
1: That's not the number one storyline in Buffalo.
0: Kansas City, Patrick Mahomes' health good this year?
1: The number one storyline is it's the issues that keep you from winning. What's kept Buffalo from winning their defense?
0: Well, last year was Josh Allen.
1: Their defense is kept. Well, no, that's what he did. He didn't have his best.
0: This past playoff was, for the first time ever, Josh Allen.
1: He did not have his best playoffs. He absolutely did not. But the issue is they're not starting going, the number one issue we've got is Josh Allen. No, they are not. That is absolutely
3: not. It's not the level of worry. It's the level of focus.
0: And it's not issue.
1: But it is an issue if you're saying it's number one, the number one thing on their mind.
0: To me, it's the number one storyline because, and let's paint this all because we're going to take our time this segment.
1: Sure, absolutely.
0: Because I need Austin Jones. Austin, who's our wonderful YouTube producer. From the time this conversation started to the time it ends, I need that whole thing posted because the problem with today's world, I love this job. You know I love this job.
1: You do.
0: I talk about it all the time. I don't take it for granted. The thing that I hate most about this job is two-minute clips that don't tell the whole story. And I also understand that people don't listen every day and don't listen to every second. And there are sometimes, Scott tells us all the time, our program director, never to assume, right?
1: Oh, absolutely.
0: We have been having this Jalen Hurts contract discussion since March.
1: Absolutely, we have.
0: And why do I know that? Because I went back and found the clip of Derek Gunn. So back in March, before A.J. Brown got traded, and we were still trying to find other things to talk about other than just A.J. Brown, even though people thought that's all we talked about, which it was pretty close to it.
1: A.J. dominated.
0: He did. In March, we had Derek Gunn on, who's one of the most connected reporters in this city.
1: Absolutely respected and connected.
0: And you and I, for a couple of days off the air, had been saying, by the way, I wonder if they'll get into a Hurts contract talks. It's around that time of the year where they would do that kind of stuff, rework some of the contracts. You see it with Lane Johnson all the time.
1: I think I asked him, is there a contract extension coming?
0: Well, this was his answer.
4: No, I don't think you'll get this contract extension in 2026. I think the Eagles are going to look closely at how he adapts to this new offense. And I think then they're going to make a determination in terms of what they want to do with Jalen beyond the season. But I don't think an extension is in the works this offseason heading into the 2026 season. And I don't blame him. When you're talking about the money that quarterbacks make nowadays and how it eats up such a significant part of the cap, you have to be very strategic in terms of what you're going to do, who you're going to do it with. Let's face it, Jalen didn't have the best of years in 2025. I don't like to use the word a proven year because he's proven he can play at a high level in two Super Bowls and being a Super Bowl MVP. But I think in terms of consistency, the Eagles have some concerns about his consistency when you base it on what we saw of him in 2025. 35. So, no, I don't think he's getting that extension anytime soon.
0: So maybe some of you watched the clip on Friday and you're saying, let me check out Kincaid and Sal Chunas today. Welcome.
1: Welcome aboard.
0: That was in March, and that's kind of led to, every once in a while, us having a conversation on the air. On Friday, when I did my five big questions going into the season, it was the season will be able to tell us the answer. Connor, do you know what five questions there were?
3: Huh.
0: I don't blame you because you weren't working with us on Friday.
1: Well, you didn't have to get up that early in the morning, yes. He was doing unfiltered.
3: I know
1: Connor wasn't with us. He was doing
0: unfiltered. My number five question was, what is life after AJ?
3: Fair.
0: What does the offense look?
1: Very fair.
0: That's a 1,000-yard receiver that's just gone, right? I'm not making a statement saying, they're going to suck. Mekhi Lemon's going to be a bust.
1: Correct.
0: I'm just asking, hey, what's life going to be like after AJ?
1: As everybody's asking.
0: Number four, is Jake Elliott still the kicker come week 18? The last two seasons, he has been statistically the worst kicker in the NFL that has not been released.
1: Two years in a row.
0: That has made it.
1: He's been terrible.
0: Does he bounce back, or do the Eagles once again go, well, he's Jake, and we love him. And so
1: we love Jake.
0: So we're going to keep him.
1: So we're going to keep
0: losing. Does he bounce back? We will only find that out during the season. Three, do we feel the absence of Stoutland? Do we even mention the name Chris Cooper? Does that end up being like the biggest nothing story from a couple of months ago? Or is there something where we're going, wow, they probably shouldn't have moved on or let the guy walk away because...
1: Or ran him out of the
0: because
1: building.
0: Because Nick Sirianni took things away from him.
1: Yeah.
0: We will only find that out during the season of 2026. Who is the cap casualty after the season? That was question number two, because you're going to have to pay people soon. Maybe the quarterback in terms of pay. I'm not saying
1: absolutely.
0: Cap casualty. Pay the quarterback.
3: Clip that.
0: You're also going to have to pay Jalen Carter. You're going to have to pay Quinyon Mitchell. You're going to have to pay Cooper DeJean. There's a lot of guys on defense you have to pay.
1: Getting ready to pay.
0: So people aren't going to get paid. So maybe you have some retirements, Lane Johnson, Landon Dickerson. Maybe you have guys leave to free agency, Dallas Goedert. We've been talking about that for years.
1: Sure.
0: Saquon Barkley, his contract's not really set up for him to be here forever.
1: Saquon's set up where they could cut loose at the end of the year and not really take a bloodbath.
0: So who's the cap casualty? That will come after the season. The number one storyline or question is, does Jalen Hurts pass this prove-it year contract season? And does he play well enough to once again make that top market money?
1: And you think Jalen Hurts is a bigger, though, by saying it. By saying it's the number one storyline, you're saying that is a bigger concern in your head. You think that's going to be a bigger concern, bigger storyline than the offensive
0: line. Storylines always have to be concerns. I've said that I believe he gets the contract.
1: Every one of those seems like it's a concern. Every one of your lists is a concern.
0: That's questions.
1: No, but every one of them are a concern.
0: I think the offense is stacked still, even without AJ Brown.
1: Single one of those lists is a concern. Every single one could be
3: if they don't go well.
1: No, every single one of them is a concern.
3: You don't ask questions about the guaranteed positives.
1: Well, That's why I'm saying. So they're all concerns.
3: Is Jalen Hurts a guaranteed positive?
1: Jalen Hurts is a hell of a lot more guaranteed positive than Jake Elliott.
0: And so this...
1: Jalen Hurts is a guaranteed 100% more positive than Jake Elliott, than the offensive line coach that you know nothing about, than the health of the offensive line, than wondering if you can replace A.J. Brown with a bunch of guys. He is absolutely guaranteed a positive better than all four of those, and I just rattled them off top of mind. The safety position, he's a better positive than those. I just gave you five positives that Jalen Hurts is guaranteed.
3: And here's
1: more positive.
3: You know what
1: than
3: the
1: that.
3: Problem is? You can win a Super Bowl without a great kicker. You can win a Super Bowl with an okay offensive line at points. You can win a Super Bowl without a number one dominant wide receiver.
1: I'm out right there in your conversation. You cannot.
0: The offensive line.
1: Okay. Too many things you cannot.
3: My point that I'm trying to get to is that the quarterback is infinitely more important. So if he's okay, you're screwed. If Jake Elliott's okay, you can win. Like, the quarterback is so much more important to the equation.
1: He is, but the thing is I just rattled off five things that are bigger.
0: Again, this is
1: that are bigger.
0: Hold on, this is where the misinterpretation is coming, and I'm not. You know, you are a Jalen guy. You just don't have it in your bio like Sean Brace.
1: No, I don't like Sean.
0: If you watch any sports talk show, what do they talk about? The quarterback.
1: That's just because they're trying to. That's just they know where they're going to get the clicks. Because they're not talking about it because it's
0: the number one storyline.
1: Yeah, but that's
0: that's just what I was trying to get to on Friday. These are my five burning questions, my five storylines that we're going to be following all season long that we will not get the answer to until the season actually plays
1: out. But those issues, then, the reason they do that is just because they know that's going to get clicks. It's going to get more clicks to talk about quarterbacks than it is to talk about
0: that. And what are we going
1: to
0: do? Well, you won't because you won't be here.
1: No, but that's his,
0: what do you think we're going to talk about most during this Eagles season? The quarterback or the safety?
1: No, you could be talking about the fact that they're getting smoked every Sunday in the middle of the football field. You could be talking about the fact that the offensive line isn't playing up to snuff, that they're not healthy, and that they have an offensive line coach who hasn't been able to follow up Jeff Stoutland's greatness. You could be talking about the fact that the passing game without A.J. Brown is worse than any of us thought it could be. Those are all things I have much more thought you could be talking about in October and November than is Jalen Hurts going to step up? Is Jalen Hurts going to be able to perform? I already know that Jalen Hurts has already performed every single time he's been challenged in his career.
0: And that's why I have said on this show, and that's what people miss, because again, a 2-minute clip, and that's why I hate clips, even though I know that's what we have to do and it's this media. I said to you a couple weeks ago, I think he passes the prove it year test. But people don't hear that. People see the 2-minute clip.
1: I got you.
0: Now I have an angry mob of people that think I'm a Jalen Hurts hater.
1: But they also heard you. Do your thing. And no matter how much, and I'm just telling you here, no matter how much you explained it there, you explained it to a point, and the audience will tell you, and the audience will tell us, maybe they'll say, John, no, I think you're being crazy here. I think they heard your explanation and they're still saying, but you're still telling us that the number one thing you're thinking is the storyline is Jalen Hurts.
0: All right. And
1: over
0: so
1: all those other issues, and those other issues are unproven.
0: My brain works in a storyline way, and I believe that'll be the number one storyline. Now, look, let's talk about some things with Jalen. Jalen Hurts has won a Super Bowl. He's been to two Super Bowls, has won two NFC Championship games. So when people hear the word prove it,
1: I hate it.
0: I think it's an embarrassment.
1: Me too.
0: But again, it's the way people hear certain words or phrases. Game manager. People hate that term. They think it's something to diminish a player. No, if the guy is managing the game well, I think that's a good thing. I think that's a positive.
1: So do I.
0: Right? Like, he's not playing hero ball and turning the ball over in big spots. Like, Jalen Hurts manages the game very well, especially with the talent around him. There are facts about the positives of Jalen Hurts. There's also facts about the negative. They were one of the worst passing offenses for back-to-back seasons.
1: They were.
0: Like, that's people. I say this a couple of times on this show. There is a lot of revisionist history of 2024. You can't take away the fact that he won Super Bowl MVP. Can't take away the fact that he was great in the NFC Championship game.
1: I hear a butt coming.
0: The running
1: game.
0: Well,
1: what's the butt?
0: They had to turn to running the football as they should have, not because of Jalen, but because of the offensive line and Saquon Barkley, and the guy was running for 2,000 freaking yards.
1: Correct.
0: But the majority of their success during the season took place because of handing the ball off.
1: Okay.
0: And if Jalen Hurts, because I know what you're going to say next, well, a lot of it was because of his ability to run too. You're right.
1: And it was.
0: If he's not running the ball anymore, which that was an issue last season.
1: And we don't know why that was an issue.
0: We have
1: issue.
0: No
1: we'll
0: idea
1: find
0: why.
1: Out. We will find out.
0: If he's reluctant
1: and by the way,
0: to run
1: the
0: football.
1: And if he's the reason that they weren't, shame on Jalen. If he's the reason, shame on him.
0: So this all comes back to the Derek Gunn statement on this show, which, by the way, we have asked numerous other local reporters.
1: Yes.
0: The similar conversation, and nobody has refuted what Derek Gunn said, correct?
1: Not one.
0: All right. The same reporters, I'm going to take a little bit of shot at people here. I'm sorry. The same reporters that told you A.J. Brown was going to be traded and people didn't believe.
1: Okay.
0: Those same reporters agree with Derek Gunn that there's no talks about a contract right now. You can make the case that they don't have to right now because he's under contract.
1: And that the majority of quarterbacks on second and third contracts do not have new contracts at this point. So this is a Philadelphia sports radio talking point. This is most of quarterbacks in his position do not have a new contract at this point. So this is a made up talking
0: point. Let's get back to the genesis of hold the music for a second, Connor. Let's get back to the genesis because I want immediate reaction next. Davis on the text line, phone line, voice shows, YouTube. Immediate reaction. Next segment, we're done chit-chatting. This all goes back to the paying of Jalen Hurts. Let me say something now. And I imagine you're going to agree with me. He will not play on this current contract next season.
1: That is correct, because he won't have to. And more importantly, though,
0: well, no, the reason being the guaranteed money. Like, it's yes, not. It's not that it's he not, won't have
1: it's
0: to.
1: Not, no, but he won't have. But he won't have to.
0: Like Jalen Hurts' camp will not allow it. They'll say he's not playing on that contract.
1: That is correct.
0: Guaranteed money's dropped.
1: That is correct.
0: So the deal that he's on now, because people are saying, well, he's still under contract for 2 years. The way he will not play, the way the contract is currently
1: written out. He's
0: under
1: contract for 3 years.
0: He will not play on this current deal next year.
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0: Well, joining us right now, the new 76ers president of basketball operations. His name is Mike Ganzi. He joins Middays with Marks, John Marks, Sean Brace, Ray Dunn. Mike, congratulations, man. Thanks for joining the show. How are you?
12: Hi, Mike.
13: Appreciate it. Thank you guys for having me. I'm very excited, man. Excited to talk to you guys.
0: By the way, is it prerequisite to have great hair to be an executive with the Sixers? Between you and Bob Myers, man, I'm jealous.
13: A little different styles, but yeah. I mean, maybe Bob's just, he just liked because of my hair. I don't know. I hope not, but yeah. You got to have good hair to be in Philly, I guess.
0: What's the product that you use? Is it straight gel? I do like a forming cream with my hair.
13: I think it's the Crew. What is it? The Crew?
0: That's what I use.
13: Take it and just put it through. So, yeah.
14: That's what I was using back in the 90s, too. I was using the Crew. Yeah, that's
0: Sean's ball.
14: Yeah,
0: no, they didn't have the Crew. It's like $17 a canister.
14: Yeah, the little circle guy.
0: Yeah, the circle guy. They had it?
14: Yeah. Oh, yeah. Come on, man.
13: I'm sure you guys saw the release. And like that really is me, those pictures. So, you know, but probably when I showed up today, everyone's like, who's this guy?
14: Yeah, exactly. So,
0: listen, you're a handsome man. You're up in the looks in the fabric of Philadelphia sports. All right, so Mike, tell us a little bit about I know you have four kids. I think you have three daughters and a son. You grew up in suburban Cleveland. Tell us a little bit about your family.
13: Yeah, no, I mean, born and raised in Cleveland. My wife and I went to high school together. Everyone is there. So, you know, huge Cleveland sports fan. Obviously, working for the Cavs was like a dream job. You know, being at those games when I was young and winning a championship with the Cavs was surreal. So this is obviously a very big change for me and my family. But Philly, you know, going through this process, I'm sure we'll get into, felt like the right time. And I'm just excited to be here in the city.
0: Yeah, I mean, the easiest thing to do would have been, hey, this is where I'm from. This is where my family's from. Successful organization. You guys are the Cavs have a good team right now. But yet you decided to take that plunge. Why?
13: I think it just, you know, obviously having conversations with Josh and Bob, you know, through the process, it just felt different. I don't know why, you know, like obviously there's really good players on this roster, but the fan base, you know, the city, I've been in there 15 years with the Cavs. So at some point I always wanted to run my own team, and it just so happened this opportunity came along, and I'm just really excited to get going.
0: Mike, everybody wants to know how things are going to run in the front office. In other words, who has the final say? Is Bob Myers making all the key decisions? The dynamic between you and Bob, how would you explain that to the fans to how things are going to work?
13: Yeah, I mean, I'm the president of basketball operations. I'm going to be here day to day, you know, obviously in the building. You know, Bob's going to be in LA in his home, but Bob and I are going to talk every day. I mean, you know, this last week we've probably talked 5-6 times a day. So he's going to be in the know and everything. And I'd be crazy to not use him as an asset. I mean, you know, he's going to kind of be that bridge between ownership and myself, but Josh, Bob, myself, Nick, the whole thing, we're all going to be aligned. And, you know, Bob, like I said, I think the press conference, Bob's like a little bit of a cheat code. You know, he's won 4 championships. He's got 3 rings from me. You know, I stole one from him, but he's got 3 from me, but going back to all those rivalries. But I'm just excited to have him in my corner and someone I can really rely on and ask for advice.
14: Mike, obviously you've been around the block 15 plus years at Cleveland. I didn't even know it was that long. Heck of a resume. You've having to deal with tough questions before. So let's get to it. And one of my tough questions for you is, how did you get this gig, right? Like, we know when you sit down, your resume is your resume, and you've been very successful, including that stop at the G League. But is that all that was there as far as from Bob's perspective? When did you know you got the gig? Was it something you said? Was it more resume related? What is your thoughts on that?
13: Yeah, I don't know. I think just maybe my personality. I feel like I can lead. You know, everyone in the building is going to be aligned. You know, that's what it was in Cleveland. And I think obviously our success in Cleveland, you know, I've been there 15 years. So I've seen, you know, the LeBron years where we're winning championships, going to the finals. And I've seen some tough days where we're, you know, rebuilding and we started from nothing after LeBron. So I think maybe just me being able to see, you know, the whole landscape of being really, really bad to really, really good. And then obviously in between, that might've sold them. And then, I just think, you know, with Cleveland, I've always been pretty good with the draft. I think we've drafted well. We've been able to hit on some guys, you know, through the G League two ways, you know, Dean Wade, Sam Merrill, those guys who, you know, helped us win playoff games this year. We basically got for free and, you know, helped develop them. And, you know, I've had great relationships with our head coaches over the years. So just having that alignment, that connectivity and collaboration and just the talent evaluation. You know, here in Philly, we got to bring in good players, you know, around the group we have and try to win as many games.
0: Sixers president of basketball ops, Mike Ganzi, joins us here. Middays with Marks, 97.5 The Fanatic. All right, Sean gave you a tough question. I'm going to ask you about Joel Embiid. I know you spoke about it in your press conference. Mm-hmm. Is the plan to keep Joel, and can you say with 100% certainty that Joel Embiid is back for 2026?
13: Yeah, Joel's ours right now. I've had great conversations with him. We FaceTimed. I'm actually going to see him in a couple days to kind of sit down in person with him. But, you know, we just got to get Joel on the court. You know, obviously when he plays, we're really good. He's still a dominant force. I mean, he can get 25 in his sleep. And I know he's self-motivated. You know, obviously he doesn't like the questions about him not being available, but he wants to play. He wants to be on the court, and you know that's on me, that's on our whole staff and Nick and the whole building to get him to his best self.
14: Is it something that you would say, because previous plan of action with Joel Embiid was he wasn't playing back to backs, is that something that you plan on having, that a plan of attack for this upcoming season, or is that something that, you know what, we'll go ahead and discuss that over the offseason here?
13: Yeah, I think you know, obviously, I've just been here a week. You know, I want to talk to Joel and see what he's thinking, how he's feeling. You know, obviously, he's somewhat healthy for the most part, you know, right now. Obviously, finished the season. So where he's at physically, what he's doing right now today. And then, you know, we got the medical staff and the coaching staff, and we're all going to huddle up and put a plan together. You know, once we get our schedule, obviously, for the season, we're going to look at that. And you know, maybe that's some back-to-backs, no back-to-backs, but, you know, where he's going to have input and we're going to have input as well. We're just going to kind of huddle up and figure out that plan.
0: All right, Mike Ganzi was an accomplished college basketball player. I heard you say earlier, because you played with the Bonnies for two seasons, I think you played for St. Bonaventure in the A-10 for two seasons. You know, I can't find box scores from those games. I was looking, because you mentioned Jameer, and I was like, man, like, I wonder, because you played against St. Joe's. Your last year at St. Bonaventure wasn't the year they were undefeated, right? It was the year before that?
13: Yes, the year before, yes.
0: Still a good team, though.
13: Yeah. Oh, I mean, they had him. They had Marvin O'Connor. They had Dwayne Jones. They had Pat Carroll. I mean, obviously, Martelli was the Hall of Fame coach. That was – and then the Hawk, right? The Hawk.
0: Never dies.
13: Like, I still – like, every time I go to a St. Joe's game, I cannot believe – that dude's not getting paid enough money or whatever. He should get, like, his kids need to get full rides, you know, after he graduates. I don't know.
0: So you played Temple as well when you were with the Bonnies, and then you went to West Virginia. It was in the Big East. I looked up some of your box scores in the games against Nova, and Mike, you were going up against a bunch of future NBAers. That the Randy Foy, Allen Ray, Mike Nardi, Kyle Lowry was a freshman that one year. But in the Big East tournament, listen to this, Sean. Mike Ganzi, 22 points, 10 boards.
14: Hey, now.
0: As the Mountaineers beat Nova. Remember that one?
13: Yep. Oh, yeah. Oh, yeah. You know, obviously, Jay Wright, unbelievable coach. And that game, I think, in the Big East, I remember Allen Ray didn't block me out. I got a little offensive rebound. He fouled me. I hit two free throws to win it. So, but yeah, those were the good old days, the good old Big East days when West Virginia was there. But yeah, all had a lot of great memories in Philly.
0: What kind of player were you, for people that didn't watch you? Because Sean and I, when you were rumored to be a candidate, we started looking and we're like, he played with Pitschnoggle. You were on the Pitschnoggle team. You had some really good teams at West Virginia.
13: Yeah, went to Elite Eight, Sweet 16 my 2 years. And I was just, you know, I was a competitor. Like, I hated to lose. I could really shoot. I was more athletic than you think. I get to the rim and dunk on you. You know, obviously, good offensive rebounder. Jay Wright always says I was one of the toughest guys to block out back when we played them, because, you know, they look at me and they're like, he ain't going to the glass. And I would always sneak in there, and I just tried to play as hard as I can. I had a high motor, shooter, scorer. So just whatever the team needed, I tried to do.
0: Does that shape how you behave as an executive, right? Like, do you look for those type of traits in players that you bring in, you draft, you sign in free agency?
13: Yeah, for sure. I mean, you know, obviously, especially in the NBA at this level, you got to have someone that has an elite skill. Like, how are they getting on an NBA floor? But I think the intangibles are just as important. You know, can they do other things that help you win? Obviously, the character of the person and his work ethic. You know, those are things I've tried to implement in my life and just at this job. And, you know, that's what I want in players as well.
14: New Sixers president. That's right, of basketball operations. Mike Ganzi right here on Middays with Marks. Mike, I'm not a big J. I leave that to John Marks and our guy Ray Dunn. I'm more of the fan perspective. And a matter of fact, when the Sixers got eliminated, one of my rants went viral here on 97.5 on Instagram. So allow me to bring you to my area here, the surface level. I'm curious, because you were asked about what type of situation you're walking into with the 76ers. And you talked about the franchise history. I understand it. I'm a diehard 76er fan. Things are bleak right now, Mike. They are. I mean, I don't know if you watched the Knicks come down here and they took over our arena. The fans absolutely took over our arena. We had to figure out ways of not selling tickets to our fans.
0: Didn't work.
14: Straight up, our fan base did not want to show up on a Mother's Day playoff game. That's troublesome. And I put my hand in the air, Mike. I didn't want to go to that game because I knew what the outcome was going to be. Too many times this year, we accepted by getting blown out. I'm talking 40-point losses. It was just on to the next one. So I'm curious. Yeah, that's all well and good, Mike, about the franchise history, but what type of situation are you walking into present day?
13: Yeah. Well, they took over Cleveland, too. And those games 3 and 4 in Cleveland, I was depressed as anybody. Those were some rough days, obviously losing to the Knicks. But, you know, we got to build this thing where win or lose, like, the fans are going to be like, they're going to leave the building. Man, those guys gave it their all. They fought. This is a team we can embrace, a team we can love. They got good guys that compete, that want to win, that hate to lose. You know, that's what I'm trying to build. And obviously, I'm stepping into this, so I don't, you know, I watched those games, but I wasn't in the arena and didn't feel all that. But one thing that we're going to build is we're going to build a team that people are going to love and that are going to compete. Now, obviously, we got to figure out a way to get past the second round in advance. I know that's been a little bit of a roadblock here, but, you know, we got to do it, you know, and that's collectively, and we're going to bring in people here that they're going to want to push through that roadblock.
0: Yeah, Mike, I thought it was interesting. You had said in the press conference that we're not a championship caliber team. We got swept in the second round, which I was really happy to hear, because what I didn't want to hear today was everything's great and Joel Embiid's a former MVP and we're perfect. You believe you guys have a lot of work to do.
13: Oh, yeah. I mean, obviously, though, getting those four on the floor together would be number one, but obviously it's easier said than done. But, you know, walking into the situation, like, we have two of the most dynamic guards in the league. Like, those guys are special. And I think moving forward, like, people are going to want to play for those guys. And then Joel, he can get you 25 a night, but, like, can he be better defensively? Because I think it's in him. And I know he's self-motivated to get better. And then Paul's still an elite wing in this league. I mean, obviously that suspension was a little bit of an uneasy or uneven season, but he still showed some signs, and we just got to pour ourselves into those four right now and then try to add depth and add players around them that fit.
0: Listen, Mike, we appreciate your time. I just have a couple of loose, quick ones on the way out. You mentioned you were a Cleveland Brown fan, or you were a Cleveland sports fan growing up. Who's your favorite Brown of all time? And I was just trying to look it up because you're 43. So I went to the 2010 Cleveland Browns, but I haven't had a ton of success. So who would your go-to Cleveland Brown be?
13: Bernie Kosar.
0: Oh, I mean,
13: that was even, you know, I was my younger days, but, like, I mean, Cleveland quarterback, like, we need a quarterback. We've had how many quarterbacks in 40 years, and he was by far our best one. So Bernie Kosar, that's who I looked up to when I was young.
0: Yeah, do you remember the drive where you might be a little bit young, Fred. Do you remember that? Is that something that Browns fans talk about all the time?
13: They still talk about, it's just, you know, and then there's the Walter Rudd, where he threw the helmet against the Chiefs. I mean, it's just, right. It's one thing after another, but, you know, they got good leadership there. And, you know, we got a new coach with Coach Monkey, and hopefully we can figure this thing out.
14: Mike, since we just brought up Cleveland, I'm curious, when it comes to analytics, where are you at with that discussion? I know that former head coach Kenny Atkinson made some waves when he said that analytically winning that series when you guys were down a couple games to the Knicks, putting that to the side, where do you stand when it comes to the conversation as far as analytics are concerned?
13: Yeah, I mean, analytics is super important. I mean, every decision we make, is analytics are going to be involved. You know, obviously you have the basketball piece and, you know, you have the guys that are scouts and that know the hoops, you know, that are hoopers, but you also need the numbers and it all comes together and it's alignment and, you got to put it together to make the best decision possible.
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12: I want to switch gears a little bit and talk some Sixers. Because Mike Gansey, the new president of basketball operations, met with the media at 10 a.m., and then he joined Middays with Marks in the 11 o'clock hour. Ricky, were you able to listen to Mike Gansey's presser?
1: I listened to most of it, and I have a whole thing right here, as you can see.
12: Oh, wow, look at that. Who printed that out for you?
1: We got Brian Brennan over here, who you had as a producer the other day.
12: Wait a second. You're telling me Brian Brennan did a full summary of the Mike Gansey presser? Wait, tell Silvana. Silvana, where's my... Mike Gansey summary.
1: I have every question, every person that asked the question.
12: Sitting back there in silence. Where's my summary at?
20: You have never once asked me for a summary.
12: I'm only kidding. I don't know if Brian Brennan, if that's on his job duties, Ricky Bo, to give you a summary.
1: We were talking about it because he does a lot of the Sixers stuff over at NBC Sports Philadelphia. So I was just talking to him about it, and we were discussing
12: what was said in the press.
2: How about that?
20: Well, he didn't share it with you, though.
12: No.
20: Notice that.
12: I didn't get it.
20: Yeah.
1: I got it right before the show started.
12: Ricky's been sitting on it.
20: Yeah.
12: It doesn't matter. I listened to the whole thing, start to finish, on my drive into the studio.
1: Well, I did, too. But I like to have, you know what? I like to have it on paper. So I could refer back, William.
12: Well, for those who didn't hear it, we'll play some relevant clips from it. But I will say this. My biggest takeaway from the entire press conference and then his interview with Johnny Marks and Sean Brace on Middays, he is a complete 180 in terms of personality from Daryl Morey.
1: Mm-hmm.
12: Daryl Morey was a little bit out there, you know, not necessarily the most well-spoken, didn't seem to be the most personable. Whereas Bob Myers has that personality, seems like he could command a room. Mike Gansey seems like the same type of guy. Very likable, very big on culture, very big on bringing in the right people that are going to help build that culture. It just seemed a lot different, and I would have to assume this was an intentional change from the way Daryl Morey did things to now bringing in Mike Gansey along with Bob Myers to try to change the culture of the Sixers.
1: Yeah, I thought it was very interesting to see how he's going to do business in the sense that everybody's going to be hand in hand. And it's from Nick Nurse all the way up to the top is going to be like a chain link fence. Like everybody's in on things. If they want to make a move, everybody's in on it. That's the way it sounds like that he's going to be running business. And I think that's a good thing.
12: Yeah, the big line that's

0: describe the Fanatic. They say Bill Calderulo is a fountain, Ricky Pitaluko is a drain. So I understood exactly what he meant when he made
1: really?
0: That comment.
1: And you took your shot at me on social media over the weekend, didn't you?
0: I damn right did. If you guys didn't see it, head on over to my Twitter or my Instagram. Well, the Instagram was a story, so you got to go to Twitter. I was wearing my They're Called Jimmy's t-shirt, thanks to the monkey's uncle sending it in, because you were wrong, and everybody agreed with me in the comments. But this isn't about Jimmy's. Let's really? Talk about Joel.
1: There was one person that sent a comment back to you.
0: Yeah,
1: that was me.
0: Name Ricky Pitaluko. Hold on. Let's not deviate, though, from the Joel Embiid conversation. Because Mike Gansey, although I came away really liking the guy, he seemed like he's a good dude. The big question that got asked at the press conference, and then Johnny Marks, to his credit, followed up on it during the interview, what is the future of Joel Embiid? So I want to play the question and answer from John Marks to Mike Gansey today around 11 o'clock about Joel Embiid, and then we'll talk about it. Here it is.
2: Sean gave you a tough question. I'm going to ask you about Joel Embiid. I know you spoke about it in your press conference. Mm-hmm. Is the plan to keep Joel, and can you say with 100% certainty that Joel Embiid is back for 2026?
3: Yeah, Joel's ours right now. I've had great conversations with him. We FaceTimed. I'm actually going to see him in a couple days. To kind of sit down in person with him. But, you know, we just got to get Joel on the court. You know, obviously when he plays, we're really good. He's still a dominant force. I mean, he can get 25 in his sleep. And I know he's self-motivated. You know, obviously he doesn't like the questions about him not being available, but he wants to play. He wants to be on the court. And, you know, that's on me. That's on our whole staff and Nick and the whole building to get him to his best self.
0: All right, so that was Mike Gansey on with John. Now, am I crazy? Am I looking too much into this when he says Joel Embiid is ours right now?
1: Mm-hmm.
0: To me, that felt like a qualifying word where, hey, he didn't say, and we didn't hear this from Bob Myers either. Oh, Joel Embiid's one of the best players in the NBA, and we're confident we could build a team around him to get us to a championship and blah, blah. No, Joel Embiid is ours right now. That's all I heard. I kind of like shut down with the rest of the answer there. He's ours right now. To me, it seemed like a lukewarm endorsement, very similar to the endorsement that Bob Myers gave when he met with the media. I do not believe that they are married to Joel Embiid. I know it's going to be hard to move the contract, but it seems like they're open to it.
1: Yeah, he's ours right now does not seem very comforting, to say the least. As a matter of fact, it sounds like, well, at this given time, this is an A.J. Brown thing, isn't it?
0: Right.
1: Didn't we hear this with A.J. Brown?
0: Yeah, he's a Philadelphia Eagle, and we're not in the business of giving away good players. That was the line we got from Howie.
1: That was the line you got, and we're sitting here right now in the same type of situation where, okay, where do we really stand at this given time, and is it going to be something that's going to change? And all we can do right now is guess. Because that's all that's there for us. But in my opinion, that doesn't sound like a rousing endorsement that Joel Embiid is going to be a Philadelphia 76er in 2 months or 3 months.
0: Yeah, so you heard it exactly the way I did. And Booney, who's producing for NBC Sports Philadelphia, as you're talking, he's texting almost identically what you're saying. That it doesn't sound like a ringing endorsement. It reminded him of what Howie Roseman said about A.J. Brown. I'm curious where the fans are on that. Like, did you hear what Ricky and I heard, which did not sound like Mike Gansey is completely married to Joel? Now, to be fair, that was his answer to Johnny Marks. I want to play for you his answer at the press conference, because the first question he was asked after doing his introduction and thanking everybody and his family and all that was, what's the future with Joel Embiid? Here's Gansey at his presser.
4: Well, obviously, we have Joel. You know, I've had a lot of good conversations with him so far. Excited to meet with him this week. You know, with him and the roster we have, you know, that's who we have. You know, we got to get those guys on the floor. We got to create an identity and get them to play basketball. I think the group that we have, you know, with Joel, obviously, we just want to get them going. And, you know, we're excited to see what we can build.
0: So, you're not going to come out at a press conference and say, Joel Embiid's for sale. Make your best offers. So I understand he's got to kind of tiptoe around this, because there's also a real possibility they try to trade Joel and they just can't because of the contract. But even that answer right there, we have Joel.

0: The roster we have is the roster we have, or the guys we have are the guys we have. Like, it's not the answers that you're used to getting. Like, I don't remember exactly what Daryl Morey said when he took over, but the plan before was finding the right players to build around Joel Embiid. All we heard about is he's an MVP. He's the greatest scorer we've ever seen. You're not hearing that right now. Oh, yeah, obviously, Joel, we have Joel, and the guys we have are the guys we have. It just doesn't sound like this is a team that is completely married to Joel Embiid. I'm waiting anxiously for the Shams Charania tweet to come out that says the 76ers are listening to offers on Joel Embiid. I'm waiting for that to happen because that's what would happen if they do, in fact, listen to offers, because you got to drive up the price. You got to let the world know that you're at least listening, right?
1: Yeah, but when is that going to happen? Or is that going to happen? This is a weird situation that they're in. I mean, I know a lot of people, that's the answer that people wanted to hear. Is Embiid going to be here? You know what? I think a lot of people actually thought that the Pobo was placed in that position because he said, we got to trade Joel Embiid. I don't think that has anything to do with this. I think this has a lot to do with, maybe that is in his repertoire, but you don't know if he's definitely going to do it. You don't know if Joel Embiid's going to want out. I mean, as we know, a lot of dictation in the NBA comes directly from the player. You know that. I know that. These players kind of dictate what they want to do. And the other thing that he was talking about, well, those four players on the court, we need to get them all on the court. That sounded like, to me, like he wants to keep them here. And he wants to see what these guys could do. But you got to get rid of some salaries. I mean, you are eating up some salaries. As a matter of fact, I believe they're $12 million short of what they were last year. That's without Oubre, that's without Grimes, and that's without Drummond signed. So, I mean, they're going to have to get creative here. If they don't get rid of one of those two guys, there's going to be an issue.
0: Yeah, and when he says those four guys, he's talking about Joel, Paul George, Maxey, and VJ Edgecombe, obviously. But I thought this was telling, though. He says they are not a championship-caliber team.
1: Not right now because they got swept.
0: Yes, listen to this answer from Mike Gansey.
2: You know, they got swept in the second round, so it's not a championship-caliber team right now, but we're going to work on that, obviously getting the big four together on the floor. But, you know, we're going to do everything we can to bring players in here that fit and that obviously can help. You know, we got a great staff here, and we're going to do everything we can to get the best players in here to help us get to the mountaintop.
0: Yeah, so it's interesting because we're not a championship caliber team right now, but then he does throw in again the big four. I'm very curious what people are hearing, because I'm kind of hearing him just throw in the big four as almost like something you have to say, as like a qualifier, but he understands this team is not good enough and that you're probably not going to win a championship with Paul George and Joel Embiid. But I'm wondering if others are hearing, because I've seen it on social, that essentially they're going to run it back. Like, it's going to be Joel, it's going to be Paul George, it's going to be Maxey and Edgecombe, and then they're just going to have to fill in with some ancillary pieces, and they'll be okay enough to make the postseason, but they won't be good enough to make a run. Like, I'm very curious. Get your texts in, get your voice memos in. Listening to a couple clips from Mike Gansey, what do you believe their plan and strategy is going to be? Are they going to try to trade Joel Embiid? Are they going to try to trade Paul George? Or do you see them, quote unquote, running it back with the same group of guys again? 610-632-0975. I think they're going to try, Ricky.
1: I'm going to say this. They're making the moves within the front office right now, okay? They did not move the coach. You know the players on the court aren't going to win you a championship as is right now. Is that a fair statement to say right now about the Sixers?
0: Yes.
1: And I'm only saying that because if you listen to Mike Gansey, he said it within his thing. You know, not championship caliber. They lost in four in the second round. You can't do that. I get that. Then what is the move? It may be a break down the team for the next 2 years type move. Because obviously, if you trade away Joel Embiid, you'll probably get three players back that aren't really going to help you very much. And it may be not necessarily a wasted season, But a season where it's going to be all about VJ, all about Maxi, and see what they could do and see how far they could take the team. Bottom line. But do you want to do something special? Then I think you have to trade Embiid and almost break it down a little bit before you build back up.
0: Like, so here's the contract for Joel. He's owed $58 million this year, $62.6 million next, and then there's a player option, which I'm sure he's going to exercise, in 28 for $67.3 million. Is that contract even movable? That's a whole other question. But what's crazy in the NBA...
1: I think you could find somebody.
0: You might. Like, I saw, and I don't know if it's a reputable source, I saw someone on Twitter putting out that the Dallas Mavericks might be interested in Joel Embiid. Like, you're going to start to see these rumors. But here's the craziest thing. The NBA Finals, as soon as it ends, trades can happen. Like, we're there. Like, Giannis and Jaylen Brown might get traded for one another, but both those guys might be traded in the next 2 weeks. Like, we could literally be talking about a Joel Embiid trade 2 weeks from now. Like, that's how quickly things can happen in the NBA as soon as that finals concludes. But, I mean, I don't think you're a better team without Joel. I just would love for them to change the direction of the franchise. If you are trying to rebuild the culture and Gansey's trying to put his fingerprint on this team and the roster, I just think you have to start over and now build a team around Maxi and Edgecombe. They're not good enough on themselves. I'm not saying they can carry you to a title, but they're two dynamic guards. You start to build the team differently, and at least in the future, you could start to see a light at the end of the tunnel. Right now, if you don't move Embiid and George, it's the same old, same old. And I know Gansey's saying, hey, we got to get Embiid back on the court. I heard him say, I believe it was on middays, they got to get him to improve his defense again and that Embiid is motivated to get back to being a good defender. I just don't see that happening. With his health, his age, Paul George, it just seems like it's going to be Groundhog Day next year.
1: Oh, it very well could be. We may end up back in that same situation where they were last year. I mean, is it going to be these four guys on the court? They add in a fifth who you never know who's going to be that fifth starter. And then the bench is kind of fluctuating all season long. Is that the answer? No, that's not the way to build a team. I mean, can he actually build this team from where it actually stands right now because of where they're sitting with the salaries? I don't know. I think the only way to build a team and not go over the cap is to have to move one of those two big money players. Now, I think you need both sides. I think you need the player and the ownership to want to do that. I don't think one side's going to get it done.
0: Joel is ours right now, is the quote from Mike Gansey.
1: That does not sound like he's ours forever.
0: They should have built better around Joel Embiid years ago. Look at what the Spurs have already done with Victor Wembanyama. But we're not years ago. You got to look at Joel Embiid right now, and you could be the biggest Joel Embiid fan out there. I loved Joel Embiid, the player. I saw the potential of Joel Embiid. We all did. When he's healthy, he's amazing. He's not healthy. So right now, to say you should be building around Joel Embiid still doesn't make sense. You're right. They should have done a better job. They did miss on first-round pick after first-round pick. They did a terrible job of building this team. But now, as we're here in 2026, you can't live in the past. It's time to move on from Joel. There is no world where I see this team winning a title with Joel Embiid now. Could they have? Of course. Could they have done a better job building around him? Yes. Was he unlucky at times getting hurt? Yes. All those things are true. But as you sit here in June of 2026, we can't be building around Joel Embiid anymore. That's a losing mentality at this point.
1: I agree with you. I don't understand the whole faction of, oh, by the way, everybody's going to be healthy. That never works, and it hasn't worked. When was the last time Joel Embiid made it through a full season? Never. Has he ever played 82 games?
0: No. I mean, he played no his way. MVP year, he played enough to win the MVP.
1: How many did he play? Do you remember off?
0: I think it was like 60-something. Hold on, let me look it up. I think he played 68.
1: I mean, the expectation of actually Joel Embiid, when he's not getting any younger, to play X amount of games, I think that's almost fraudulent to even say. I have a problem with that because it hasn't happened. And I'm not mad at Joel Embiid. Things happen. Things happen in a bad way sometimes. And for Joel Embiid, that has happened to him on the court. But this guy is also holding back $58 million a year, this year, and over 60 next year. What are you supposed to do? The only way to kind of wiggle your way out of that is for a trade to be made. Do I think it's the greatest thing in the world to trade Joel Embiid? No, but I don't know if you have a choice anymore. I just don't. I mean, yeah. There's been so many years of this hope they're healthy type thing, and it just never seems to happen.
0: Yeah, you might have to take a step back to eventually take a couple steps forward. And to answer your question, Ricky, he played 66 games in his MVP season. He played 68 in the year before that, but that's going all the way back to 2023. The last three seasons, he played 38 games last year, 19 games the year before, and 39 games the year before that. But maybe just as important, put all the health aside, this team was healthy against the Knicks. They're not good enough. And if you're going to try to just run it back with Embiid, George, Maxey, and Edgecombe, they're not good enough to compete with the New York Knicks. The New York Knicks are unbelievable right now. They haven't lost in like 2 months.
1: Ugh.
0: Gets me sick. All right, well, let's hear what else Mike Gansey had to say, because he was asked, what type of players are you looking for to bring in? Like, what's his roster building kind of strategy and all that? Here was Gansey on that question.
2: I want guys that want to be in Philly, first and foremost. You know, obviously guys that can fit around our players that we have currently under contract. And, you know, I want fountains, not drains. You know, I want guys with high character, guys with high work ethics, and guys that want to be in Philadelphia.
0: Fountains, not drains. There it is. That was the viral clip that's going around. Listen, it's
1: fountains, not drains.
0: Yeah, well, a fountain is ones that are like always giving, and a drain is someone that's like sucking the life out of a team.
1: Well, without a drain in the fountain, you have a flood.
0: Well put. So you're saying they need a drain as well?
1: I think you need both.
0: Well, you don't want a drain. But listen, this is when I talk about the complete 180 from Daryl Morey to Mike Gansey, not only in their personalities, but Morey seemed like a guy who was more focused on just like their ability on the court and didn't worry about anything else. Gansey and Bob Myers want to build a culture. And I think that's something that this Sixers franchise has lacked maybe my entire life. I mean, the 0-1 Sixers with Larry Brown and Allen Iverson, that was a great one season. But outside of that, has this team in the last 40-something years had a strong culture? When you were dealing with all the crap that they were dealing with, the process, and then Brian Colangelo and his burner account, and Joel Embiid early in his career, not necessarily taking care of his body. We talked about that at length. I mean, this team has lacked a culture forever. And I think that is important, that at least Gansey and Myers seem to want to build that. I was going to say build that back, really build it from scratch.
1: I don't know if do you really want to build from scratch? You don't really have to build from scratch here.
0: Well, no, you could build a culture around Maxey and Edgecombe. Because
1: yes,
0: those are guys that do put in the effort.
1: So that would be your scratch. Your scratch would be going back to the two new guys, the two guards.
0: Yeah.
1: And I think that may be the way to go right now. I don't even know if you could trade either Paul George or Joel Embiid. But if you don't, I think that's going to be, I know a lot of people say just keep running it back and hope. Well, if that's the way you want to do it, then fine. But that's going to blow 2 years.
0: It might have to.
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28: What do you tell the barber when you go to get a haircut? Lead aside?
29: Lead aside. So that's my standard line, and every barber in America knows that one.
28: Yes, sir.
30: Open for three, takes it and drills it. Yes! Dylan Hartman ties it up, and the Spurs have scored the last 13. Wemby on the cut, goes deep, goes for the layup, and one for the lead! Victor Wembanyama. Brunson will back off to the dotted line, fades, one-legged jumper, good for the tie at 104. Wemby the rebound, 13 seconds to go. His pass to Castle, turned it over. Castle didn't see it. Brunson got knocked down, and Wemby fouled him. Fox now pass to Wemby. Wemby rises. His shot's no good. Rebound Knicks. Game's over. Their 13th straight win has given New York a 2-0 lead, and they're headed to Madison Square Garden for the next two in these NBA Finals.
31: With the venue shifting to Madison Square Garden, the atmosphere should be off the charts as the Knicks are halfway to their first title in 53 years. The Spurs are bracing for this Lions Den, knowing tonight is a must-win. It's Game 3 from the Mecca. NBA Countdown is next.
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31: It is the first finals game at Madison Square Garden since 1999, with the home team 2 wins from their first title since 1973. After becoming the third team ever to win the first two on the road, the previous two won a championship. Teams with a 2-0 series lead in the finals overall have a 32-5 record. It's been 46 days since the Knicks lost a game. They're riding a 13-game winning streak, becoming just the second team since 71 to win consecutive finals games. After trailing in the final 2 minutes of each, they rallied from 14 down in the opener from a dozen down on Friday. Coming up on NBA Countdown, Mike Brown on how his team keeps that momentum going despite the distractions of home, and Mitch Johnson on how the Spurs handle the late game issues they've had in the first two. You'll hear from an unsung hero off the New York bench in Landry Shamet, while Malika Andrews sits down with Kat Karl Anthony Towns, who's outplayed Wemby in these finals. Speaking of, we talk with Victor Wembanyama, who sat down with our PJ Carlissimo and Doris Burke. NBA Countdown on ESPN Radio is presented by SoFi. Get your money right. Let's bring in our point guard, who's been in a catbird seat for Game 3 at Madison Square Garden. That's Corey Alexander. Corey, Jalen Brunson, 7 of 25 in Game 2, just 19 of 56 in the series. So the Spurs have to feel good about the results on defense against him. Still, though, he's managed to score when it matters most in those final 2 minutes. 9 clutch time points in the first 2 games of the series. Then there's Karl Anthony Towns, who recorded 21 points, 13 rebounds, 4 assists in Game 2, showing off a full game that includes defense on Wemby. What can you say about a guy that holds down the fort in Cat and the other guy that's been the guy that finishes the games in terms of how they complement each other?
0: You know, and I don't want to compare them to these guys, but let's go back and think about Kobe and Shaq. Shaq carried the team for the first 3 quarters, but Kobe was the closer when they had their three-peat from 2000 to 2002. And I'm not calling them Kobe and Shaq, but what the Knicks have right now is they have that player who can dominate at the center position with not only with his scoring, but with his passing, his playmaking, his ability to drive the basketball off the bounce, and also his three-point shooting. But then, regardless as to how the first 3 quarters have gone, Captain Clutch has shown up for the New York Knicks. And when you have the recipe of having a guy that can really carry your team and get them off to a great start, which Cat has done in the first 2 games, and you've got Jalen Brunson to close it, regardless of the shooting percentage, everyone in the arena from both fan bases know that when the game gets late, it is Jalen Brunson time.
31: That's an interesting analogy there. OG Anunoby, it's not just those two, Cat and Brunson. OG Anunoby averaging better than 19 in the playoffs, 48% from 3 this postseason. Mikal Bridges just under 18 a game, 62% shooting in the past 11. Josh Hart, who had just 3 points in the finals, 10 assists, tied for tops in the series, while he has 21 rebounds, tied with Wemby for second most to Cat, and that's Inside the Numbers, brought to you by Gusto. You run a small business, you got to try Gusto. 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Knicks coach Mike Brown looking back on what he saw in this team when he first took the job.
1: I thought the diversity in terms of the skill set on both ends of the floor, as well as the size, the length, the athleticism, and then every team that I've been a part of that has gone to the finals, and especially that has won it, has an X factor, a wild card. Back in San Antonio, it was Steven Jackson. In Golden State, it was Draymond Green. Here, it's Josh. So I thought the team was diverse and had a lot of different pieces that can help you. And then being a veteran group, there was a hunger about this team with the way they lost the last couple of years that I thought could help bode them well getting over the hump.
31: Yeah, that's a good take right there, Corey. They haven't done the overall. They've done it kind of old, the old school blueprint, if you will. They stay together. They lost in the conference semis. They lost in the conference finals. They're now in the NBA finals. How has taking your lumps in the playoffs helped harden this team to this position, now 2 wins from a title?
0: Well, the way it's helped harden them the most is the fact that in the conference finals loss, in that, you know, when you consider the conference semis loss, they've had injuries. And so with those injuries, one thing that Mike Brown knew coming in was he had to develop the depth of this team. Insert Landry Shamet. Insert, of course, Deuce McBride. And you've got Jordan Clarkson. Of course, Mitchell Robinson coming off the bench. And then you add Jose Alvarado midway through the season. That's a 5 right there. And that 5 is what carried the Knicks at the end of the third quarter when you've got Jalen Brunson in foul trouble, Karl Anthony Towns in foul trouble.
31: Yep.
0: Mike Brown has the confidence to be able to go to that depth, and it can carry them through stretches until they can get their superstars back on the court.
31: Yeah, and trust those guys that aren't the so-called stars, if you will. Now, as we head into Game 3, the Spurs can cite the fact that they were in a pair of one-possession games in the final 2 minutes, so they have to help themselves. Stephon Castle, 31 total points, 12 of 30 from the floor, 7 assists, 6 turnovers. This is Castle on avoiding hurting yourself.
2: We feel like we gave them that game, you know, on self-inflicted mistakes, you know, not just talking about, you know, the last play of the game or last couple of plays of the game. You know, I feel like throughout the game, we gave them life in areas where we could have took a lead and extended it. So we've always had the next play, you know, next game mentality. And We weren't able to close that one out, but it's first to four, so I think we're confident we can go get the next one first.
31: Now, Corey, you could only look forward to the next game with positive vibes only so long. It's a best of seven. They need wins, and as we discussed at the start of this series, youth and experience versus that experience in these spots that we just talked about with the Knicks. How does San Antonio overcome that?
0: Well, they overcome it by a great start. We haven't seen San Antonio get off to one of those great starts, specifically Victor Wembanyama, where he dominates the game from the tip. And I believe that's what they're going to need, especially here on the road. But one thing we know about Victor Wembanyama, he loves the bright lights, and the lights are no brighter than they are here in the world's most famous arena. You go back to two Christmases ago, 42 points, 18 rebounds on this floor, and he was playing on a team that was nowhere near as good as this group that he has with him in the finals. So you're going to have to see a performance like that from Wemby, similar to what we saw from him in game one versus OKC in that double overtime victory on the road.
31: Yeah, per Elias, Victor Wembanyama is the only player since 1998 with a turnover, foul, missed shot in the final 10 seconds of a finals game. He dropped to 1 for 9 on go-ahead field goal attempts in the final 5 seconds of the fourth quarter overtime in his career. He was asked after game two about the process of that final shot. Instead, his focus was on the result.
4: Yeah, of course, I like the shot, but I feel like in this moment, you need to shoot to score. And in moments like this, it's like results matter more than process. If you know what I mean, we just need to score. I need to score. That's the whole point.
31: Yeah, Corey, I can't tell you how impressed I was with that answer, because in many ways, when so many people say this team is ahead of schedule, it's like they get a pass if they don't win. But he was quick to point to the result and the wins, which they need and they haven't had yet in the big spots. What did that answer tell you?
0: Victor Wembanyama is wise beyond his years. Although he's only 22 years old, he understands how difficult it was. You talk about that process to get to the finals. And there's no guarantee that you ever
31: yes.
0: get back to this point. I believe he understands that at a very young age, and he does not want to give himself or his team a pass saying that, oh, we'll be back next year, because he knows how difficult the path is to get to this point.
31: Well said. He had 29 points, 9 rebounds, and 4 blocks. 22 of those points came in the second half in Game 2. Just the first player since LeBron in 07, age 22 or younger, with multiple 25-point games in the finals. He sat down with our PJ Carlissimo and Doris Burke.
5: You seem to have this insatiable appetite for growth and improvement, and I mean that beyond the basketball floor. But I'm just curious, is that innate? Is it something the way you were raised, Victor? Where does that stem from?
4: I would say it's multifactorial, but mostly innate and entertaining, is because I've been close to the high level of basketball, you know, regardless of age, you know, for so long that it's the way my life is. I can't imagine it another way.
30: Harper 1-on-2. Dylan stops, cut off, finds Wemby on the cut, goes deep, goes for the layup, and one for the lead. Victor Wembanyama.
6: Victor, is there one aspect of playing in the NBA that has been very different than you anticipated coming over?
4: Yeah, for sure. Back in France, I basically had, on average, a week to prepare a game. And here we have to... The thing that's different from what I expected is you have to always elevate your goals, because... And because it's so hard to like get onto the next thing every time, that you have to keep the big picture in mind while giving 100% at every game, though. And it's a lot of games in this season.
30: The San Antonio Spurs. The talk was about the future. Well, the future is now for Wemby and the Spurs. They rally down 3-2, and they eliminate the defending champs on their home floor in Game 7. And for the first time in 12 years, the San Antonio Spurs are headed to the NBA Finals.
6: Playoffs are a little different, and I know now, in EuroLeague, sometimes you play series, but where I was going with this one is, now you're playing a series, you play the same opponent. Is that different than anything you've ever experienced in basketball, where you're making these adjustments from game to game and you keep playing the same team, the same players?
4: Absolutely. I mean, previous series, played 7 games and played them 5 times in the regular season. So, yeah, playing the team 12 times, it's very different. Very different challenges.
30: Fox now pass to Wemby. Wemby rises. His shots no good. Rebound Knicks. Game's over. Lucky 13 for the Knicks. Their 13th straight win has given New York a 2-0 lead, and they're headed to Madison Square Garden for the next two in these NBA Finals.
5: I was so taken by your comment about blurry, because I hope I'm not misunderstanding you, but it's, you have to process in real speed with things happening so quickly. How much growth have you seen individually from your processing speed and reading, getting through those reads from your first NBA game to now?
4: Oh, that's probably the area where I've progressed the most. As a rookie, everything goes so fast. It's like you don't have any control on the game. And it's like, it's sometimes as a rookie, it feels like you're just watching a movie. And then, like, I start playing against these guys like Jokic, you know, and it feels like they can slow or speed up the game as they want. And this looks like something I can reach someday, and feel like I'm slowly getting there. Of course, I still have to get a lot better, but slowly getting there. But I think there's nothing better than experience.
31: It's interesting he said that, because after game two, he did say, I'm playing too fast. I got to slow down. Unsurprisingly, the Knicks have had a better go of it when he sits. Their average shot attempt is more than 3 feet closer to the hoop when he's off the floor, shooting 56% when he's off, 38% when he's on, and 11 percentage points better from beyond the arc when he is off the floor. Corey Alexander, he clearly impacts the game on the other side on D. Let's not forget, they dominated the fourth quarter of game two. It's about bottling the good and keeping it that way the entire game. Wemby only had 4 shots in the first half of game two, as you touched on. He sometimes feels out these games. How does he impact this game three from the jump?
0: Doesn't wait. He has to be aggressive from the tip. And when you consider the way that he goes about doing it, and for any of the talking heads to talk about he's got to go to the block, he's not that player. He does not have a strong enough base. His legs are not strong enough to be a back-to-the-basket player. But what he does have to do is attack Karl Anthony Towns, because Cat will foul him and have to go sit down. And the Knicks are not the same team offensively or defensively without Cat on the floor. Mitchell Robinson has been great, but he's no Karl Anthony Towns. So when you consider the fact that Victor has to be aggressive, not only to try to score, but to play make and to put Cat in positions where he could potentially foul him, and now when you have that type of aggressive Wemby from the start, it normally carries on for 48 minutes.
31: You know Madison Square Garden is going to be rocking tonight as they see the end of the finish line near. It's up to San Antonio to keep those Lions tame. De'Aaron Fox, who scored 20 in game two after just 7 in the series opener, on the Madison Square Garden atmosphere.
7: You're in New York. You know, even, you know, when they travel, you know, you hear New York fans. So, you know, I mean, you're going to come in here. It's going to be loud. It's going to, you know, don't want to use the word hostile, but it's going to be hostile. So you just try to not let the crowd get on their toes too much, because obviously this team plays, and usually it's more so role players and star players that play better at home.
31: Yeah, keep this in mind. Fox on the defensive end is getting it done per ESPN tracking. The Knicks are shooting just 15% when he is the primary defender. Coming up next on NBA Countdown, presented by SoFi, Mike Brown on that atmosphere at MSG, Landry Shamet on being ready when his number is called, and a member of the Knicks' last finals team from 1999. 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
30: Brunson on the baseline. Brunson forces it underneath. It's knocked away. It's loose. And it's picked up by the Hawks. And Atlanta wins. The Atlanta Hawks have won Game 3 to take a 2-1 lead. The New York Knicks absolutely positively screwed up the final play of the game. And the Atlanta Hawks have taken a 2-1 lead in the series.
21: You know, being down 2-1, I think that understanding where we were and what the situation was, and I think in a way just having that kind of understanding the desperation that comes with being in the playoffs and trying to win at the highest level. I think also, too, you know, when we always talk about the unity and camaraderie of this team, we don't ever want to put ourselves in that position again. So just every single day coming to the court, coming to the game with that kind of desperation, maybe I think that's what's led us to this point.
31: Jim Basquel back on NBA Countdown, presented by SoFi, taking you to Game 3 NBA Finals. Spurs, Knicks from Madison Square Garden with New York up 2-0. Yeah, since that Game 3 loss to the Hawks, the Knicks riding a 13-game winning streak, tied for the third longest in franchise history, regular season or playoffs. Over the streak, they've outscored opponents by a total of 273 points. That's the second-best point differential in any 13-game span in league history. New York's won 12 games by double digits this postseason, tied for the most in any playoff run, and the previous four all hung a banner. Those two losses by 1 point apiece in the opening round to Atlanta. Corey Alexander back with us. What do you suppose, Corey, they learned? You heard Cat talk about it from being down to the Hawks.
0: Well, one thing they learned was to give Cat the basketball a little more, allow him to be a playmaker. Because if you remember in Game 4, Cat had a triple-double in that game, and Mike Brown started to utilize what is more like a flex offense, using Jalen Brunson as a screener, more so than the primary ball handler. And, of course, one of the things we learned when we start growing up playing the game is normally the screener that's open. Jalen got going offensively. Cat was more engaged by his ability to make plays. And then they finally got Mikal Bridges going in Game 5, and it's been all she wrote. Well, OG Anunoby was actually their best player in that series.
31: Yeah, and Mike Brown uses that word often about Cat, engaged. Brown is the fifth head coach to take the Knicks to the finals and can become the 11th head coach since the merger to win an NBA title in his first season with the team. Brown and the Knicks back home, the New York coach, with our PJ Carlissimo and Mark Kestisher.
1: Jim, thank you very much. Mike, before we drill down into Game 3, just kind of a 40,000-foot question. I know you guys have been running at a great clip for the last 45 days or so. What's it like being the head of this unit that has played so functionally well now for a good period of time?
2: The good thing about it is, you know, as a head coach, your mind wanders and you worry about a lot of crap. But with this group being a veteran group and being as composed as they are, you know that they're going to be present. And that's the biggest thing. Whether you're on a winning streak or a losing streak, you have to be present. It's about the next thing, the next thing, the next thing. And our guys have really embraced that, which has helped me be at ease a little bit more as a head coach.
3: Mike, right now, the way you guys are playing, not just this series, but throughout the playoffs, it's easy. All we got to do is pick a guy and ask questions. There's so many guys playing well. From the outside, it looked like Mikal Bridges is playing at a different confidence level. And even thinking back to that game, I'm obsessed with the pass that Cat had the ball in front of the rim and found him in the right corner and late clock, and he hit the three, and then he hit three in a row. And he just looks like a different player. It looks like he wants the ball. He wants to take shots. Is that fair?
2: 100%. You know, everybody has talked a lot about the evolution of myself and Cat throughout the course of the year. There was some of that, too, with Mikal. And there was some of that with OG, you know. So I know that these playoffs, it's been big that Mikal feels like, more than anything else, I'm in his corner. I'm trying to get him involved. And that helps any player with their confidence. And it helps really bring the best out of him. And that's what we're seeing with Mikal. He went through a little rough patch at the beginning of the Atlanta series. But once that passed, now it's great that the world can see the real Mikal Bridges at his best.
3: Head coaches always find 19 things to point to, good or bad, in the game. How important have second chance points and fast break points been for you guys in this series specifically?
2: It's been huge. We have to find other ways to score. They're really good defensive team. You know, Coach Sweeney, congrats, by the way, getting the job in Orlando, but he's fantastic defensive coach. He's got these guys playing at a really high level. You have Wimby on your backside, and so it's hard to run. And if we call a play, they know what play is coming, so it's hard to really score out of your traditional sets. You have to find ways to score with the intangibles, you know, picking up a loose ball and scoring it, getting out in transition and scoring it, getting an offensive rebound and scoring it, because that's the only way that we're going to be able to put points on the board at a high level.
1: This building, Madison Square Garden, is so special to all of us who love this game. Fans are paying wild sums to be here for Game 3. I don't know what the atmosphere is going to be like, but it'll be off the charts. How do you control all that in the midst of this NBA Finals circus that's going on?
2: You know, you keep talking to your guys. We said before this thing started that, you know, as the playoffs going along, there have been some distractions, especially when it came to the Eastern Conference Finals. Now that you're in the finals, it's to another level. Now that you're playing a home game in New York City, it's going to be to another level. So everybody's human. Everybody's going to have stuff going on. But just be smart about it, and our guys have been so far.
31: Yeah, it's been 26 years, 348 days since the last time an NBA Finals game was played at Madison Square Garden, June 25th of 1999. That is the third longest gap between Finals games played at a particular arena in NBA history. That drought ends in about a half hour. For a look ahead at Game 3, here's our team of George Sedano, Doris Burke, P.J. Carlissimo, and Mark Kestisher.
4: All right, Jim, thank you very much. We welcome everybody inside Madison Square Garden. Victor Wembanyama, going through his warm-ups, was lustily booed when he hit the floor about 10, 15 minutes ago. And what a scene it's been in Midtown Manhattan today. Security at an all-time high in and around MSG, with President Trump set to attend Game 3. A fence perimeter surrounding the arena. Only those with appropriate credentials or tickets to the game are being allowed to pass, and it's going to take a while. Building's only about half filled. People waiting around blocks just to get in. But all that aside, and beyond the circus that's surrounding the game, it is, in fact, 27 years a game in the making, and unlike the 1999 Finals, it's the Knicks, PJ, who are in control against the Spurs. Though San Antonio is in both games to open the series, tonight they have to deliver.
5: Yeah, they were, Kesty, but there's no question the Knicks are very much in control. 164 teams have tried to come back from 3-0 in the past. None have succeeded. So San Antonio realizes they've got to win two games in this building. They just won two games in Oklahoma City, so they know it's possible. It has to start tonight. There's no question about that. The good news for the Spurs, they're so young. They've been listening all year, or really not listening. They've been hearing people tell them what they can't do. They're too this, they're too that. They're inexperienced. They don't have enough veterans. It hasn't mattered. I don't think it's going to matter to them now. I think it's going to come down to whichever team plays better. They're not going to be intimidated. They've got about as difficult assignment as you could have coming into Madison Square Garden and trying to win two games.
4: And facing this Knicks team, Doris, I know there's a 4 train and a 7 train here in Manhattan. I don't know if there's a 13 train, but 13 straight wins in the playoffs, halfway in this series to a long-awaited championship.
6: Such a well-balanced roster, contributions across the board. They came into the finals on an absolute heater on the offensive end and then met one of the most exceptional defenses in the playoffs in the San Antonio Spurs and have had to find other ways to score. So the margins have been massive. What do I mean by that? Well, second chance points in the two games, Knicks plus 14 there. Fast break points, only plus 5 over two games, but when you're only scoring 105, every point is precious. They've hammered the Spurs from corner three-point territory, and of course they've got Captain Clutch. So if it comes down the stretch, you got the right guy on your side.
4: From a non-X and O perspective, Doris, you've been in this building many times. PJ, you go back to those 1970 and 1973 championship teams. What a wild, odd day this is so far.
5: Yeah, this, you know, they say the most famous arena in the world, and it is just that. It happened to open when I was a freshman at Fordham. We even had a couple games we were ahead so much I got to play in Madison Square Garden. Obviously got to coach here an awful lot in the Big East Conference and in the NBA. It is absolutely a magical place, and it's an extraordinary event tonight. There's so much more excitement than there was back in 70 and 73. I've been here for Bill Clinton and the Democratic Convention and Ali Frazier flight.
4: Big time.
5: It is nothing like tonight.
6: I mean, listen, you wonder, does it become an entity in the series? These young Spurs have not blinked. Their average age 25. But you are in the world's most famous arena. And how much pressure does the home team feel to satisfy these thirsty fans?
4: Well, George Sedano has a good seat down there. If he could sell it, I know he can't. I know it would go for big bucks. George, we know Victor Wembanyama has taken the league by storm. He's had his ups and downs in this series. And now the pressure of being down 0-2.
7: Yeah, Kesty, and I'm right here on the left baseline where he's warming up right now. And when asked about dealing with the pressure of being down 0-2 in the finals, he said, quote, "This is everything I wish for, so there's no reason to really overthink it. This is what I'm built for," is what he said, Kesty. And here's the reality of it. On his off day yesterday, he was out at Gramercy Park sketching up a storm. Apparently just drawing out there with his family. Although the New Yorkers were wondering, who gave him the key to Gramercy Park, Kesty?
4: That's a good point. Saw him out there shopping as well. And he was getting out of the hotel and taking in some New York City sights. This will be the Spurs' first road game since knocking off the defending champs, Game 7, Oklahoma City, just over a week ago. The Knicks have won their last five at Madison Square Garden, which should be electric for lineups and the tip coming up in just a little bit. Ticket till we get there right now. Let's go back to Jim Baskwell and Corey Alexander.
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9: Ellis gets it in. The Cavs will bring it across the timeline. The clock winding down. 5, 4, 3, 2, 1. Over the last 27 years, the New York Knicks endured 17 losing seasons, 14 head coaches, 9 different lead basketball executives. They've been one of the least successful and most unstable franchises in the NBA. But that's all in the rearview mirror now. For the first time since 1999, the Knicks are in the NBA Finals.
31: And they are 2 wins from their first title since 73. Let's bring in a former Knicks guard, Charlie Ward, who was drafted in the first round of 94, having played 10 seasons with them. Part of that last final.